0: know when you're going to get a chance to play for a championship trophy ever again. Ask Aaron Rodgers. You know, the knock on Rodgers and on Brett Favre is Hall of Fame career, but only got one Super Bowl each. It's hard. It's really hard to get to the Super Bowl. It's not a one-person show. You know, your favorite team, I'm sure, has been a play away from a Super Bowl or one out away from a World Series or a goal away from going to the Stanley Cup. You know, I think that we take it. We think it's easy for these guys, and it's not. It's hard to get to a championship game. It's hard to get to the NBA Finals. And even at 22 for Victor Wembanyama, even at 22, like, you're not supposed to be here yet. But they are. They don't like hearing that. But they are. They, again, it's not an easy thing to do. And for Wembanyama to mention that shows a maturity beyond being 22 years old. And I love the fact that it was his childhood dream. His childhood dream. And he wants it so bad. And he's obviously learned a lot about himself. He was asked about that after the win last night.
1: I learned about myself since you asked. I would say what I learned is I can go through hurdles that I didn't know those hurdles could get so high. You know, it's just pushing through. You know, I found resources inside of me. Relentlessness. I already knew that, but doing it at this level, I mean, this is the best basketball on the planet that's being played right now. And the crazy thing is, maybe I'm crazy for that, but I want to do that 15, 20 more times. Let's hope it doesn't become an addiction. Maybe it is already.
0: Might be. I mean, winning is an addiction for a lot of these guys. A lot of these athletes, and that's what made Michael Jordan great. He was driven by winning. It didn't matter. Like, you remember during COVID, The Last Dance, that documentary that came out, the 5-part documentary, because we had no sports to talk about, we talked about a documentary about sports. And I remember seeing there was a scene where Jordan were they flipping quarters, trying to see who could get the quarter closest to the wall, and they would play for hundreds or thousands of dollars. It's a drive to win. It's an addiction to winning. Now, that might also might be another addiction, maybe to gambling, but Mike was that guy. That's what made Mike great. He was addicted to winning. Kobe Bryant, addicted to winning. I think LeBron James is addicted to winning. And it sounds like we got this guy right here who is driven by nothing more than winning. I mean, you want to talk about he and Ant up in Minneapolis trying to make the All-Star game matter. The All-Star game has been a joke for a couple decades now. But Wemby wanted to win that thing. And Ant wanted to win that thing. And I love that. I love seeing that. And so you got Victor Wembanyama with this. He's getting a taste of it. And if they do pull it off, and if they do beat the Knicks in this upcoming NBA Finals, boy, that taste is going to explode. And he's going to want to get back. And he's going to want to do it again and again. Remember, this is a team that won 22 games 2 years ago. And I think won 33 last year. And Wemby had to miss a lot of the season. He had deep vein thrombosis. And then look at San Antonio now, man. 62 wins and they're in the NBA Finals in his third year in the league. They have done it the right way. They have built it the right way. You know, there's this thing we always talk about, Heat culture. You probably heard about that, about the Miami Heat. The real culture is in San Antonio. And I'm not saying Heat culture isn't real. But when you watch the Spurs play in San Antonio and you see the great Spurs players of all time that are still with us and they're in the stands, and there's Greg Popovich, who gave them some sort of motivational pep talk last week after they lost. There's Pop sitting with Tim Duncan up in the suite. Like, that's culture. That's a fraternity. And that's awesome. Wemby is now part of that. And he was asked about what this win means for Greg Popovich.
1: I can't answer that question. I don't know what it means for him. That's a guy who's got more experience as a coach than almost

0: anybody and has been through so many things in his career and so many things right now as El Jefe. It's he goes through some things we can't even imagine. So I need to call him. I need to see him. I need to talk to him, because there's no way I can understand right now, you know, how he feels. I don't know if he's ever, if he's gonna do an interview about it, or if we can get what. Yeah, I figured knowing him, he's not going to. So when I talk to him, it's gonna be only story in my head, except if I record it in secret. But I need to talk to him so quick.
1: I just love that. Like the thing, like there's obviously a brotherhood inside that locker room, and there's a love for his head coach, Mitch Johnson. But when Wembanyama, like you could kind of hear the smile, and you can kind of tell when people are smiling when they're talking and when they're not smiling when they're talking, or they're at a loss for words, or they're going through emotions. But when somebody brought up Greg Popovich, a guy he's never played for, but he obviously knows who Pop is. But when you bring up Greg Popovich and his voice automatically perks up and he can't wait to talk to him. It's like when you do something as a kid and your dad isn't there, or your mom isn't there, or whatever, and you can't wait to tell him about it. Or like I do something, I can't wait to tell my wife about it or whatever. That's what the feeling, the vibe I get from Victor Wembanyama about he wants to show Popovich that he got the A on the paper, right? Like that's the feeling that you get when you hear that. And that's the Spurs culture. That's more than Heat culture. That's Spurs culture. And I love that. And his emotions are up, they're down, they're left, they're right. His head coach, Mitch Johnson, was asked about those emotions that he sees out of Wemby.
2: Yeah, he has such a vision, in my opinion, of who he wants to be as a person and as a player. And the commitment and investment that he puts into that vision is nothing like I've ever seen before. And I think we've seen a few moments where his emotions probably, in my opinion, again, meet all the things that he's putting into for these achievements and accomplishments and milestones and goals of his. In terms of championing his cause and his journey, I thought in the first half, he floated a little too much at times, and we needed him to be demonstrative. We needed him to play with strength. We needed him to bring his will more than his talent. And it's hard for these young guys who have never been in this spot. So there is the experience thing, and I understand that they're learning on the fly what it takes. But I think the second half, we doubled down and invested on leaning into willing our plays to execution and to completion and not our talent. And when we did that appropriately, we still had enough talent when needed to make the appropriate play.
1: And this team's loaded, man. And I would pick them right now if I had to. I'd pick them to beat the Knicks. Sorry to all of our friends in New York, but I would pick them to beat the Knicks. I'll get you the odds and the MVP favorites. There's really only two guys. But I'll get you the odds and the MVP favorites coming up in a little bit. But you look at this Spurs team as a whole, and they're not only they're built to beat the Knicks, they're talented enough to get past OKC, and they're talented enough to get past everybody they played in the playoffs. And I think they're talented enough to get past the Knicks. We're going to talk Knicks basketball coming up in an hour. So, Knicks fan, relax. I got you. All right? We're going to hear from Josh Hart and Mike Brown and Kat. But when I look at this Spurs team, they're not only set up right now to beat the New York Knicks, but they're set up to do this often. And very, very soon, we could be saying, it's too early for dynasty, because they haven't done anything yet. But for the eighth straight year, we're going to have a new NBA champion. I saw a stat today. This is my favorite stat. So from 1980 to 2003, I want to say, 2010, from 1980 to 2010, eight NBA teams won the championship. That's it. Eight from 1980 to 2010. That's 30 years. I mean, the Celtics, the Lakers, Mike's Bulls, you had the Rockets were in there. Toronto was in there. Toronto, I don't know if Toronto was in there yet. But you had eight teams. Detroit, Chicago, L.A., Boston, Philly was in there in the 80s. They got a ring. We have eight straight champions now. You want to talk about a league? We used to say, oh, it doesn't matter. It's always the Celtics and the Lakers. It doesn't matter. It's always the Bulls. When we get the Knicks or the Spurs crowned, we're going to have our eighth straight champion. And then I think we could get on a run of a bunch of Spurs titles, okay? because this team is built for sustained success over the next 5 years. I mean, I think Vassell is the oldest guy on the team in the starting five. He's 25 years old. How old is De'Aaron Fox? Let me look that up. De'Aaron Fox is 28. That's the old guy on the team that matters. I know Harrison Barnes is on that team. But that's the old guys, De'Aaron Fox. He's 28. It's just, we're going to be hearing about the Spurs a lot, kind of like we did during David Robinson and Tim Duncan days when they were getting their rings. They were one of the eight. Good for the Spurs, man. Good for the Spurs. I'm becoming a big fan of Victor Wembanyama as a person. You're already a fan of greatness as the player. But let's go, man. Let's go. Let's get these finals started on Wednesday. Going to switch it up, go back to the National Football League. We'll talk some Jaguars football. Is this team a sleeper pick for the Super Bowl? I mean, they won their division last year. They were in the playoffs. What's the next step? We'll talk to Jaguars Radio Network's Mike Dempsey. That's coming up next here on Westwood One Sports.
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1: 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They made the playoffs, first-year head coach. With more on the Jags, joining us from the Jaguars Radio Network, Mike Dempsey is here. Mike, thank you so much for coming on.
21: Ah, sure thing, Mike. Thanks for having me.
1: First question, is all of Duval County okay after the schedule release video that showed Trevor Lawrence allegedly cutting his hair? Is everyone recovered from the joke?
21: Yeah, I don't think most people fell for the joke. He'll cut it some point in his life, I assume, but probably not going to choose that hairstyle.
1: Yeah, I was one of the better videos, man. I was like, oh, is this, I can't be for real. And I know his parents freaked out about it, but it's all good. Actually, the big story in the last few weeks, I think, at least from our perspective, is Travis Hunter. Is he or isn't he playing both ways this year?
21: Oh, he's absolutely playing both ways. But the question is how much? We don't know. I don't know if he really knows. I mean, the conclusion in Jacksonville, if you just look at the depth chart, and the Jags have said this themselves in you know, off-season press settings, look at the depth chart. Tell us where you think we need him. And it's obvious they need him more at cornerback right now. They have a pretty good wide receiver room. After trading for Jacoby Myers last year, Parker Washington led the team in receiving. They're hoping for a bounce back from Brian Thomas. But they're still going to get Travis Hunter involved. In fact, I was out there the first day of OTAs. Now, he was not fully participating, didn't have a helmet or anything like that, but he was just doing a little bit of a warm-up, and he was doing it catching passes from Trevor Lawrence. So don't tell Travis Hunter he's not playing both ways, because he definitely believes that. And the question is, it's going to be, what is the ratio? And I think it's going to be more tilted towards the defense this year.
1: The you mentioned BTJ having himself a bounce back year. Can you diagnose what went wrong for Brian Thomas Jr. last season?
21: I can't get in his head, but you know, he had an off season that was plagued with a lot of drops, and that was kind of the way it went his rookie year. And then they had a joint practice with Tampa where he really showed up big, and a lot of the Bucs players afterwards were like, wow, didn't see that coming. And from that point forward, he kind of progressed, and he had the drops, you know, for whatever reason. I can't tell you why, but he wasn't catching the football very well. Didn't seem to be on the same page with Trevor Lawrence all the time. They trade for Jacoby Myers midseason after Hunter gets hurt, and Myers shows up, and all of a sudden, you know, catching the ball became more contagious. So the talent is there with Brian Thomas, the athletic ability. It's just, you know, we'll see if he's more on the same page with Trevor Lawrence. They've talked about that in OTAs already, particularly getting him the ball deep down the field. And you go back to the Denver game late in the season last year, even though Brian Thomas was struggling, Pat Surtain covered him. He followed him all around the field because they realized that this is the one guy that can quick strike you. And I think the Jags are looking for more of that this year.
1: So you're saying I shouldn't trade him off my dynasty team. I should stick with Brian Thomas.
21: It depends on what the offer is now. Come on.
1: Mike Dempsey joining us from the Jaguars Radio Network here on Westwood One Sports. I'm Mike Wickett. You mentioned the acquisition of bringing in a wide receiver last year via trade with Parker Washington, with Brian Thomas. This offense, I think, is going to be humming, even if Travis Hunter plays less than 20 snaps on offense.
21: Yeah, well, potentially they've got a really good room there. You know, Jakobi Meyers, not just an excellent receiver in terms of sure-handedness, good route runner, total professional, but he's an outstanding blocker in the run game. And I know that doesn't get people excited that much compared to coaches. Coaches love that kind of thing, and the Jags want to run more 12 and 13 personnel. It was obvious with some of the draft picks that they poured into the tight end position this year. And just not, you know, last year when they wanted to run 12 personnel, a lot of times they brought in a 6 offensive lineman. Well, that's a pretty good tell that you're going to run the ball. And so they, you know, they drafted Nate Borkature and Tanner Koziol, and they hope that when those guys are on the field, it's not an indication, you know, that they're still as likely to pass as they are to run in those situations. So, yeah, I mean, I feel like they've got an abundance of potentially really good players catching the ball, but there's no one guy other than Brian Thomas a couple of years ago that's really had that crazy year. So I think they're going to be looking to spread the ball and get it in a lot of different hands.
1: Boy, the running back room looked a lot different 2 years ago than it does right now. How big of a loss is Travis Etienne with Tootin and some of the others they have in the running back room now?
21: To be determined. You know, Liam Cohen this year talked about this all season, talked about, look, some of the numbers were good. Travis Etienne or Achan or however he's pronouncing it these days, and I'm not saying that disrespectfully, he scored 13 touchdowns last year, so that's a big hole to fill. But Liam Cohen talked about the stink in the running game, that which was they couldn't get it when they had to have it at times, right? It's third and one, third and two, and they couldn't push the pile. They did draft Emmanuel Pregnon, but for the most part, they brought back their offensive line intact. They hope Chris Rodriguez is a guy who, you know, when it's blocked for one or two, he's going to get you three or four. And he's a tough, you know, between the tackles runner. I think they love Basil Tootin, and they definitely love LaQuint Allen as a third down back option on this team. But to be determined, I mean, you still got to replace those 13 times that Travis made it to the end zone.
1: You know, last year, the Jaguars had a damn good defense. They were just missing a star corner. Lo and behold, they have a star corner. They lose Devin Lloyd to free agency. What's the defense going to be like this year when they add Travis Hunter predominantly, we think, to the secondary?
21: Well, you hope that Travis Hunter helps them lock guys down for, you know, we're talking about degrees of a second here, right? The Jags can get pressure. Josh Hines-Allen is one of the best guys at creating pressures from the defensive end position, but he doesn't convert them to sacks at the league average. And so the hope is with tighter coverage on the back end, and they're going to have a lot of different multiple looks. They drafted another versatile player who's played some nickel and some safety in Jalen Husky. They get Caleb Ransaw, who didn't play at all last year. He was their second pick in the draft last year after Hunter. But, you know, look, Devin Lloyd had a phenomenal season. He was a ball magnet. He had the 99-yard interception return against Kansas City. He was their best player on defense. You could argue he was their MVP of the team. I think they think schematically they can replace that. My question is, they had so many turnovers last year. Is it reasonable to think that they're going to have that many again, over 30 in a season? You know, Anthony Campanile, that's what put him on the head coaching radar, I think, this season. If they can repeat something like that, then yeah, I think Campanile is probably going to get a few more knocks on his door.
1: Talking to Mike Dempsey from the Jaguars Radio Network for another minute or two here on Westwood One Sports. I'm Mike Wickett. I want to go back on the offense real quick because it felt like, especially in the second half of last year, it felt like we get the real Trevor Lawrence more than the bad version of Trevor Lawrence. How much of that was just the Liam Cohen system? How much of that is him just maturing through his season? Because it was good to see from a non-Jaguars fan. It was good to see Lawrence play well.
21: I'm sure there was some maturing. Trevor's still only 26 years old. Like, Tyler Shuck going into his second year is older than Trevor Lawrence. And it's crazy, right? So, I mean, he's still very young, but I give a lot of credit to Liam Cohen, and he coached him hard. You know, there was that clip of him, yelling and slapping his chest, saying, put the ball on him. You know, Trevor, since he's gotten to the league, I don't think has been coached as hard as he was last year by Liam Cohen. And, and Grant Yudinski gets a lot of credit around these parts as well, even though he's not a play caller, another head coaching candidate next offseason, the OC. But I absolutely think a lot of credit goes to the coaching staff, not only for getting it out of Trevor, but you mentioned Devin Lloyd, Antonio Johnson, guy Parker Washington, guys had career years, and I give a lot of credit to the coaching staff for recognizing and being able to draw that talent out of them.
1: Yeah, it's nice when it's not Urban Meyer or Doug Peterson or Daryl Bevel as your head coach.
21: Yeah, you said a couple of bad words in there, but I'll let it slide.
1: 13 wins a year ago. They got to the playoffs. They won the AFC South. Expectations, I would imagine, are through the roof for this team this year.
21: Well, sure. I mean, they think it's our division. Why shouldn't they think that way, right? They held off Houston last year. They split with them. They had a 19-point fourth quarter lead. They could have swept them last year and maybe had some breathing room. And then maybe, who knows, maybe they don't win eight in a row to end the season. But they responded when they knew they had to. I find it funny that the lines are 8.5 in Vegas in terms of win total for this team. I don't think this is your dad's Jags that are going to have one pop-up season and then fade back. I got a lot of faith, again, in the coaching staff and in a lot of the young talent to continue. So, you know, still got to prove it, though. You can talk the talk, but, you got to go out there and play the games, and I think they're capable of hanging with anybody in the AFC.
1: Mike, last one. Has anyone ever told you you have a voice very similar to Mel Kiper Jr.?
21: No, I do get comments on my voice. I like Mel. Mel's a good dude.
1: Yeah, it does feel like you could do some like tape breakdown, that would be like, I feel like you could crush a good Mel Kiper impression contest.
21: All right, throw out my Twitter, hit me up, people. I'm available for your cameos or whatever people do these days.
1: Mike, you're awesome, man. Thank you for coming on. Have a great rest of your summer.
21: All right, Mike, thank you for having me.
1: Mike Dempsey from the Jaguars Radio Network. 8.5? That's the win total? 8.5 for the Jags? They won 13 games a year ago. They probably should have, but they almost beat the Bills in their one playoff game. Let's look at the schedule real quick here. Starts off with Cleveland at home. That should be a win. Ooh, at Denver. Okay. New England, that's probably a win. They could be 2-1 out of the gate. They go to Cincinnati. And then they get Philly and Houston and Indy. Okay. At Baltimore. They get two at Tennessee. They get the Giants. 8.5 isn't bad. I might play this a little over. Bet a little over on that. Art, would you bet a little over on the Jaguars? 8.5
0: I'll go
1: there?
0: Over.
1: Yeah. Kind of like that. Might come down to the final 2 weeks against Washington and the Colts. And I probably would feel pretty good about that. They'll probably still be fighting for playoff position, maybe for the division. But that's the problem. You bet them. Let's say they're sitting at 8 or whatever, and their last game does not matter. Let's say it's a bad year for the AFC South, and 8 wins get you in the playoffs. You get to host a game. Like, are they going to rest everybody? Like, that's the danger when you're playing with the hook there at 8.5. I'm telling you, though, there are two teams I really like in the AFC, and it's not the Bills or the Chiefs, or the Ravens, or the Bengals. I like this Jaguars team a lot. Their defense was already really good. And they're going to add Travis Hunter more than full-time, more than part-time to the defense, to the secondary. Year two for Trevor Lawrence in Liam Cohen's system. And again, as inconsistent as Trevor Lawrence has been in his time as the quarterback, it's kind of tied to the fact that he had Urban Meyer as his head coach, and then Daryl Bevel, and then Doug Peterson. I mean, it would be very nice to stick with Liam Cohen if this marriage continues to be this successful. Because that guy came over, he knew what he wanted. He didn't want Balky to be in Jacksonville. He wanted Balky out. He was hiding from the Tampa Bay Buccaneers. And then Balky's gone. He takes the job. And after about 8 weeks, things really started clicking for that offense. Really a good marriage, I think, of Liam Cohen and Trevor Lawrence. All right, coming up, new segment debuts next. This or that, we're going to pick some stuff next here on Westwood One Sports.
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5: You can get with this or you can get with that. You can get with this or you can get with that.
1: Time for this or that. Bringing our producer Stuart, who's gonna throw a couple of things. We'll make some choices. We'll debate both sides. Where are we going first here, Stu?
6: Oh, right. I know we've talked a lot about the NBA, especially the Spurs and Thunder from last night. What do you think the Thunder should do this offseason? Should they trade for Giannis or stand pat?
1: They're not trading for Giannis. The Thunder aren't a yacht like. The Thunder are a healthy team away from being in the finals. Like, if Jalen Williams is healthy, A.J. Mitchell's healthy, either one of those two, they win that game last night. I can't see Oklahoma City blowing up their blueprint. I mean, Presti's had a plan, acquire all the picks, get all this young talent together, watch it grow. The Paul George trade, the Jared McCain trade. They drafted Chet. They waited a year on Chet. They brought in SGA in that Paul George trade. Like, I can't see him all of a sudden being the one that gives up a bunch of stuff to bring in a player. It just seems very anti-Presti. So I don't think they stand pat. I think Hartenstein actually might get a big deal somewhere else. So they're going to have to fill that role. I think they'll bring somebody else in. But I don't think the Oklahoma City Thunder are going to make a big Giannis-like move or Donovan Mitchell-like move. I don't think that's going to happen. Or James Harden or anything like that.
6: All right, moving on to the NFL. I feel like we've had A.J. Brown trade discussions for 7 or 8 months now. Maybe at some point he'll get traded, maybe not. Who do you think is the more likely destination for the Eagles wide receiver, the Patriots or the Rams?
1: Of those two teams, it's got to be the Patriots, right? Like, the trade can go down tomorrow. It's the June 1st thing, so the salaries, you know, don't go crazy and not going to hamstring the Eagles. But all we've been hearing about is the Patriots, Patriots, Patriots. I would say the third team in this conversation would be the Kansas City Chiefs. It feels like the Chiefs could really use a number one wide receiver. Rashi Rice is hurt or in jail every year, so that's bad. After that, it's Xavier Worthy, who weighs less than I do. And I'm 175 pounds. Worthy weighs less than me. That does not bode well for a long NFL career. And after that, it's, I think, Tyquan Thornton. Like, that's some real arrogance, unless this has been in the plans, this A.J. Brown trade to Kansas City. That's some real arrogance out of Kansas City, is that they didn't even address their wide receiver needs in free agency or in the draft. And they don't have a wide receiver who can play at a high level, stay healthy, and stay out of jail. Kind of easy criteria, I would think, for NFL players, but when you're Rashi Rice, I guess, you know. My favorite part about the Rashi Rice story was when Adam Schefter tweeted out, Rice didn't know he was going to jail or he would not have had knee surgery a few days prior. Like, that is my favorite line maybe ever from Schefter. Rashi Rice didn't know he was going to jail, and so he would not have had knee surgery before going to jail. But I would say Kansas City could sneak into this. But of those teams you brought up, Stu, it's the Patriots. We all are waiting on it to happen, right?
6: I think so. I think the Patriots seem to be like the most likely destination at this point, but I guess we'll see what happens. We did get some baseball news this week in terms of the labor negotiations that are expected this offseason. Both sides kind of going back and forth. We know and there's a talk of a salary cap, and I don't know. I think that's going to get very tough to be passed, but we'll see what happens. What do you think is more likely for next baseball season? Over 140 regular season games played or no games played at all?
1: Oh. There's no middle ground here. I'm going to say of those choices, no games played at all. I think we have a really strong... It depends how much the players or the owners, I should say, dig their heels in the sand about a salary cap or a floor. I think I saw it, they wanted to get it between like 170 and 260 or something along those lines. And there are a handful of teams that would have to raise their salary and get to a floor. And there's like a dozen teams that would have to cut salary. And what team is going to want to cut salary? Like, what, the Dodgers are going to have to cut $140 million? Are the Dodgers really going to want to do that? So I think as long as the owners, if they dig their heels in and they are just adamant about the floor and the cap, which is what fans want. I mean, you don't, there's not a fan out there, even if you're a fan of the Yankees and Dodgers, there's not a fan out there that doesn't want a salary cap. We all want this, but you don't matter. I don't matter. The Players Union is the strongest union, maybe in America, the Major League Baseball Players Union. And as long as they say no cap, then we're not going to have one. And I think that's what's going to lead to a lockout coming up next year.
6: All right. Talk of an SEC breakaway from the NCAA kind of came about this week. So a question for you, will the SEC break away within the next 5 years, yes or no?
1: No, no, we can't. The SEC cannot just go on its own. I mean, I guess they can, but they're going to create their own rules, their own standard of enforcement, their own conference-led regulation. I understand the SEC wants to protect its brand, and I understand the SEC thinks of itself as the conference, the only conference whose stuff doesn't stink. But there's going to be, again, it's all going to come back to money, just like with Major League Baseball and the salary cap we were just talking about. It all comes back to money. And they'll get this done. The SEC, we're going to get to 24 teams in the playoff, which we do not want. Here's what I do know. Fans want a baseball salary cap, and fans do not want 24 teams in the college football playoff. You know why? I'm in Iowa. I live in Des Moines, all right? Iowa would have made the college football playoff. Did you watch Iowa play last year? They are not
6: no.
1: championship tournament caliber, all right? But they would have made the college football playoff. I don't want 24 teams. We're going to have 24 teams because money, that's all that really matters. These guys are going to be, some teams are going to wind up playing like 20 games in a season, which is incredible, but no, I don't think the SEC is going anywhere. They'll figure it out. There'll be money. It'll be sweet. The deal will get sweetened.
6: All right. This week we had a lot of talk in the NBA off the court. We have the new anti-tanking draft lottery rules that will go into effect next year. And also you had SGA kind of getting criticized for, you know, his foul baiting, if you will, in the Western Conference Finals. What do you think is the bigger issue in the NBA right now, tanking or flopping?
1: Ooh, tanking. I think tanking is the bigger issue because flopping, you're still going to watch the game. Like, I did not watch Oklahoma City this year because of SGA. Or, I mean, I've criticized James Harden for doing it for 17 years. He's been in the NBA or whatever. The bigger problem for me is tanking because if you are I think about it from a family perspective because I'm a dad, I got three kids. I want to take if my son grows up and wants to be a basketball fan and wants to watch the NBA and I go drive up 3 hours to a Timberwolves game or whatever, you're talking about driving 3 hours each way for me, tickets to the game, maybe we stay in a hotel. And if we get there and SGA, and I'm not saying SGA load manages, but let's say a team doesn't play their stars for load management or tanking purposes or whatever, and my son wants to see SGA or whoever, that's his favorite player, I would feel horrible sitting there. I mean, maybe he'd still enjoy himself, but I would feel like I just spent $1,000 or whatever. I want my son to be able to watch his favorite player play. And with the tanking, especially when we get into March and April, there's a chance we don't see that. And I don't want my son to have a bad time. So I would say tanking. I don't think we have this ridiculously horrible flopping problem that so many other people do. Guys have been flopping, going to the hole, trying to get contact, trying to get fouled since the invention of basketball. Maybe it's more prevalent now, but guys were doing, I mean, there was that mixtape that came out last week of SGA and like six straight minutes of him flopping or something like that. We didn't have the internet back in the day, but there was plenty of it going on in the 80s and 90s. All right. We just see it now a lot more. And it gets replayed. It goes viral. And it winds up on your timeline. It winds up on your news feed. So we've always had flopping in the NBA. Maybe it's more prevalent now, but we just see it more.
6: All right, last one here. After reaching the NFC Championship game in his rookie year, the Commanders had a disappointing year last year where they missed the playoffs and really weren't that competitive really the entire season. Daniels said that last season left a bitter taste in his mouth. So what do you think is more likely for Jaden Daniels and the Commanders in year three for Daniels? A playoff victory or missing the playoffs for a second straight season?
1: Ooh. Looking at the Commanders' schedule right now, it's not easy the first 3 weeks. Commanders go to Philly, to Dallas, and then host the champs. Washington could start out 0-3. That wouldn't shock anybody. They get the Eagles, the Cowboys, both games on the road, and then the Seahawks. And the Colts, who knows how good the Colts are going to be. I mean, they could be 0-4. I'm going to say missing the playoffs. Because I don't know, I don't think Washington is one of the seven best teams in the NFC. I mean, you've got, it's probably going to be the Eagles again out of the East. Green Bay, Chicago, maybe Detroit, maybe three playoff teams from the North again. Somebody in the South will make the playoffs. And then the three monsters out in the West. With the Rams, the Niners, and the Seahawks. And really, you have to be one of the six best teams because the winner of the South, which sucks, they get a playoff spot. So, no. I'm going to say the more likely is the Washington Commanders miss the playoffs. Because I just don't think they're that good. All right, that's this or that. We'll do that again. That's fun. We'll do that every Sunday here on Westwood One on Sports Night. I'm Mike Wickett. Yeah, the Commanders' schedule is just real. I'm still looking at it, man. It is brutal. It really is. Again, if you go back and you have to and you get to pick the teams that are going to make the playoffs in the NFC, I mean, you could. I mean, I do believe Dallas is better than last year, and they won seven games last year. I think they can get to 10 this year. I think Green Bay is a playoff team. I think Chicago is a playoff team. Somebody's going to be the odd man out in the West, whether it's the Rams, the Seahawks, or the Niners. I'd probably right now say the Niners are not going to make it, but Shanahan's a damn good regular season coach. So it's going to be difficult to see Washington get to the playoffs and win a playoff game. Can't get down on that. Coming up next hour, we're going to rank some stuff. David Shepard's going to join us from SiriusXM, NBA Radio. We'll talk about this series, and we'll also hear from the Knicks and the Spurs. And I do want to tell you about this wedding I went to this weekend, where I was at for the last 2 days down in Kansas City. Most extravagant wedding I've ever been to in my life. My friend Dylan was marrying the granddaughter of the Hallmark family, the greeting card family. And I'll just say, I've never been to a wedding like this one. They built this giant structure that looks like a greenhouse. There was air conditioning coming up through the floor. They flew in a band. There were fireworks. Like, it was unbelievable, the extravagance of this wedding. But I guess that's what happens when your family is, billionaire family. And here's my buddy from small town Missouri. And he met her at a bar. And here they are a couple of years later, and now they're married. He's the kind of guy, like, the family always has Kansas City Chiefs Super Bowl tickets, and he would send me pictures from the 50 or from the suite or whatever. And I'm like, dude, do not mess this up, because you, my friend, have basically won the lottery to jump into that family and do all of that. I'll tell you more about it coming up in the next 2 hours. Straight ahead, though, we're going to hear from Mike Brown and Carl Anthony Towns. We'll hear from Josh Hart. Is there a plan to actually slow down Victor Wembanyama? You'll hear about that coming up on the other side. And again, David Shepard's going to join us, SiriusXM NBA radio host. We'll talk more about the Knicks and the Spurs in the NBA Finals. Mike Wickett with you. Stick around. You're on Westwood One Sports.
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1: 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Hundreds of stations carrying this program, and we are very happy to be here with you. Coming up, did you see the friction between Kyler Murray and J.J. McCarthy this week? We'll talk about that. In 20 minutes, David Shepard stops by from Sirius XM. The XM NBA radio host is going to be our guest. We'll get into the Thunder, I think. We'll also hear from the Spurs and also the New York Knicks, who are getting ready for their first NBA final since 1999. I was in high school. It's been a long time. I was in high school in 1999. This year I graduated. And we're going to get the Knicks and we're going to get the Spurs. And, man, this is going to be great. I think most people are excited about this. If you're a fan of the NBA, this has got a chance to be a really, really good finals. Really, really good finals. And you've got all the history, and we talk about the Spurs culture, right? We got into that a little bit. And this New York Knicks team, I feel like they're absolutely ready for this show, for this upcoming daunting task they're going to have of trying to guard Victor Wembanyama and Stephon Castle and Vassell. I just, the matchup is really, really good. And I know there were a lot of people out there thinking that the Knicks, they wanted the Spurs more than they wanted the Oklahoma City Thunder. I don't know if it's necessarily true, but you're going to get some good matchups. The question is, one of the many questions, there's a lot of them in here. Like, who is going to be the one to guard Victor Wembanyama? I don't think you want Karl Anthony Towns specifically on Victor Wembanyama. I think Cat is too valuable, and he does have a tendency to get into foul trouble early in games. And I don't think you're going to want Cat to be on Wemby. I think Cat's going to do his thing on offense where he plays the point center role. That absolutely changed the trajectory, I feel like, of the New York Knicks, or at least it had this team reach its full potential in the postseason. When Mike Brown made that choice, I think it was from the Atlanta series. All of a sudden, you started seeing Cat throwing dimes from the top of the key and getting all the assists. Like that was a real game changer. And speaking of Mike Brown, there was not a Knicks fan on earth that was happy a year ago when the Knicks made the announcement, or less than a year ago, when they made the announcement to bring in Mike Brown. Maybe your half of Knicks fans were happy that Tom Thibodeau was gone. I think I heard a great line that the roster outgrew Tom Thibodeau. And I think it's a really interesting way to look at it, because the Knicks had all this talent and they were a deeper team, but Thibodeau doesn't play 9, 10 guys, 11 guys in a night. He plays the same 7 or 8 every night. And by the time the Knicks got to the postseason last year, by the time they got to the Indiana Pacers series, they may not have had the freshest of legs in the Eastern Conference Finals. And Indiana got past him and wound up taking the Thunder to 7 games. But I think this year we're learning Mike Brown, deeper rotation, spared the minutes in the regular season, kind of like what the Spurs had to do with Wemby. You can't have Wemby out there playing 38, 39 minutes every single night. It just doesn't work that way. You got to keep him fresh for this point. This is it. This is what matters. There's so much, you know, there's so much basketball history between these two teams. The recent success of the Spurs under former head coach Greg Popovich. Mike Brown was actually asked about what Pop means to those San Antonio Spurs. Pretty cool answer from the head coach of the New York Knicks right here.
2: Still has a huge presence. You know, he'll always have a presence. The job that he's done, not only on the court with that team or that organization, but this off the court too, is going to be imprinted as long as the game of basketball exists. So very, very, you know, his presence is very, very much felt all the time. And you know, I got a lot of respect for the organization for, you know, for a lot of different reasons. I worked there, but obviously having

0: It's just been flat out amazing. The Knicks look like a juggernaut right now. I think there's a little bit of fool's gold with the New York Knicks, and I'll talk about that coming up in a minute. But I wanted you to hear more from Mike Brown. There's a really weird injury going on with the Knicks and Mitchell Robinson. He's got a broken pinky. He had surgery on his broken pinky, and he plans on being available for game one of the finals. There's going to be a brace on his hand. It did not happen in a game. It did not happen in practice. And when he was asked about the injury, the team spokesman said, "We're not going to get into specifics." I don't know what that means. Like, you got to bust your pinky. You had surgery. Now he's going to play. And I mean, the guy is a dunker and a rebounder. We're not talking about a guy with a sweet jumper, right? This is Mitchell Robinson we're talking about. He's going to probably be a lot of on Wemby. But would it make sense to hack Mitchell Robinson? Like, remember the old Hack-a-Shack? Wouldn't it make sense to hack Mitchell Robinson every time he gets the ball? Send out, you know, you put the 12th guy on your bench out there whenever Mitchell Robinson is out there. Whenever he touches the ball, you hack him. Because he's not a very good free throw shooter. And with that brace on his hand, he's probably going to be an even worse free throw shooter in this game. Just an idea. More from Mike Brown on that Mitchell Robinson injury. Here's the status report.
1: He did some individual stuff.
2: Yeah. Do you have any update on his availability for game one?
1: I did not even ask, and I let him. I try not to even look at him.
2: I got one more. Sorry. Is he wearing? Do you know what he's wearing on his hand?
1: I've done something, but okay. He could. Yeah. Describe it better to me. I know there's something there, but I can't tell you what. I didn't even look.
2: Does he need to be cleared for contact based on where he is now, or could he do contact?
1: I don't know. I do know that the medical group has to tell me he can go out there. Yeah, for sure.
0: Yeah, and he'll get out there. He's going to play. We don't know in what role. We don't know in what, you know, how many minutes he's going to get out there. Mitchell Robinson is going to play because they got to figure out a way to slow down Victor Wembanyama. I mean, the guy was the Western Conference Finals MVP. He's the odds-on favorite to be the NBA Finals MVP. And Josh Hart was asked about how do the Knicks plan on slowing down Wemby?
3: Yeah, it's tough in terms of the height and, you know, shooting ability. In a sense, maybe like a Kristaps, you know, just, you know, with his ability to space the court and, you know, shoot over guys and things like that. You know, he's a little more athletic than Kristaps is. Now maybe young Kristaps, but yeah, it's tough to use experience against, you know, on anybody to match him.
0: So funny you bring up Kristaps Porzingis. Remember when he came in the league, he was the unicorn. He was the guy. He was supposed to be what Wemby is right now. A 7-footer who can fly, a 7-footer who can shoot from the outside. Unfortunately, injuries have just taken that path on a different way or a different direction or whatever. And Porzingis has been just a piece or a guy now. And I hope that's not what happens to Victor Wembanyama. But there is, again, when Porzingis came into the league 10 years ago, he was supposed to be what Wemby is right now, a freak, something we've never seen before. Just hope that, from a basketball-watching standpoint, I hope we don't get that same end game, I guess, for Wemby. Mike Wickett here on Westwood One Sports, talking about the Knicks, talking about how they're going to match up with the San Antonio Spurs. These two teams did play, by the way. They did play in the famed, the storied, the historical NBA Cup. They did play that, right? The NBA Cup. The Spurs won the NBA Cup. They beat the New York. Yes, thank you. Somebody actually asked Josh Hart if they can take anything from the NBA Cup.
3: Nah. I mean, that was December. Obviously, there was good energy around that, but I don't think that's really going to be any equivalent to what, you know, the atmosphere or the energy is going to be like, you know, at their place, you know, obviously at the Garden. So technically that game didn't happen. So

0: I don't think there's anything that we can learn from.
1: I mean, they beat the Spurs in the famed NBA Cup. What, you can't learn a lesson from that? Are you kidding me?
2: No.
1: That game was in December, and I'm fairly certain I've never been to an NBA Cup final. I've never been to the in-season tournament championship, and I'm sorry for that. But I would imagine that, yes, Josh Hart is right. The energy level, the intensity of an NBA Cup final and an NBA Finals game, not quite on the same level, all right? Not quite doing the same thing, all right? Karl Anthony Towns, big piece of this puzzle for New York, was asked about how long did this team actually celebrate winning the Eastern Conference Finals?
0: No, it was that night and that night only.
3: Yeah.
0: The flight home and everything, get home, wake up, it was a brand new day, it was back to work. So we all got back to work and, we're just preparing.
1: That's it. Just one night for winning the East. They have this long layoff, this long rust versus rest. We've all talked about rust versus rest. They looked real shaky in game one against the Cavs when they had another round of a long rest. Because they've won 11 straight games. They swept their last two opponents. They swept the Sixers and they swept the Cavs. But after that Sixers series, that was that like 6 days, 7 days off. And they looked a little bit rusty. And so Kat was asked about, how do you shake off that rust from a long layoff?
0: I mean, we understand what happened last time. We had a layoff like this, so we're just trying to be better than we were last time and approaching it better and preparing better than last time. You know, we obviously are making tweaks to not have a kind of the same rust that we had in game one last time.
1: Yeah, that game, remember, they came back, though, from 22 down with 7.5 minutes to go. And then they woke up in that fourth quarter, man. Jalen Brunson was on fire in that game. 310-840-4910. Broke and Ugly Tom. That's the name of the caller. Broke and Ugly Tom is with us. Thanks for calling, brother, from Massachusetts. What's going on?
4: Yes, I'm just honest. I agree with you as far as Wimby. I thought he was sincere and honest with his feelings, and I'll talk a little more about that later. But I think you got to make Wimby work. Drive, who's ever got the ball, should drive towards him. I mean, yeah, he's going to block a lot. Even if you go down for 15 points in the first quarter, you get him tired or in foul trouble. He's not going to be playing 40 minutes then. And he may be restricted because of either one of those. You have a better chance of winning. I'm actually rooting for New York, even though I'm from Massachusetts. But I thought he was sincere, and you talked about his son crying. We don't cry during injuries, but emotional things like when this baseball team put their special needs person in when they're down by one run, and he hit a single, and the other team overthrew second base, third base, and home plate on purpose so he'd get a home run. That's when I cried. And and then someone gave me a gift certificate to get food. That was emotional too. But injuries, no, I'm used to that. no brain, no pain.
1: Hey, thank you for calling, man. Appreciate it. Yeah, we were playing a lot of the Wembanyama sound last hour, and just you can hear the joy and the addiction to winning and the elation coming out of Wembanyama's mouth when he was asked about, you know, getting to the NBA Finals, and this has been a lifelong dream, and he wants to hoist the Larry O'Brien trophy. I loved hearing that out of him. And, you know, some people are mocking Wembanyama for crying or screaming or both. And I'm like, dude, emotion's real. All right. That's all good, man. Good for you. That's what sports is all about. All right, coming up next, we are going to continue on talking about the NBA Finals. We got the Knicks, we got the Spurs, straight ahead from Sirius XM NBA radio host David Shepard on the other side here on Westwood One Sports.
5: The quest for Lord Stanley's Cup is down to two. Vegas Golden Knights, Carolina Hurricanes. Whose names will be forever etched on hockey's holy grail? The Stanley Cup Finals, Game 1, Tuesday night, Westwood One Sports.
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5: It's Westwood One Sports Night with Mike Wickett.
1: Well, thanks for hanging here on a Sunday night. Mike Wickett with you. You can always call or text 310-840-4910. We get the finals in the NBA starting on Wednesday. We had a game 7 last night. Joining us to talk about all of those things from SiriusXM, NBA host David Shepherd is with us. David, thanks for coming on, my friend.
20: My pleasure, Mike. Thanks for having me, man. Did we just have an exciting game 7 or what?
1: It was a great series. We don't usually get those things that live up to the billing, but I thought it was a fantastic series. I know there were a pair of blowouts in there, but overall, I think you would agree, that was a damn good 7-game series we got.
20: I mean, it was everything you could have asked for, minus obviously J-Dub and AJ Mitchell not being available for the Thunder. And we also had Casper the Friendly Ghost, part 3, Chet Holmgren.
1: We're going to get to him. Before we get to the actual games coming up, I do have a couple for you about Oklahoma City. And I do think it is going to be a very long summer for Chet Holmgren on chat pages, on message boards, on social media. How does a 7-footer put up 2 shots, get 4 points in 33 minutes of the seventh game of the conference finals?
20: Okay, so I have a great deal of respect for your audience. I know that audience very well. They are tremendous. How many people in your audience would know who Kenrich Williams is?
1: Less than 1%, and that is not a knock.
20: Okay.
1: That is not a knock on our audience, because Kendrick, he could walk into your room in his jersey right now and you wouldn't know who he was.
20: How is Kenrich Williams playing 4 minutes and getting up more shot attempts than Chet Holmgren, who plays 33? Like, there was a specific point in that broadcast where Chet Holmgren gets the ball, Wemby's guarding him. Mike, he doesn't even look at the basket. He doesn't even look in the vicinity of the direction of the basket. And then when he gets the ball back, he trips over his own feet like he's playing basketball for the first time. There should be a lot of messages on message boards. And a lot of times in sports, and you know how it is, you know, the person that wins is the hero and the person that loses is the biggest chump on earth, right? That's the way sports media has become in 2026. It's overreaction, Monday morning quarterback. But in this particular case, for a guy to not have one shot attempt past 9:30 of the first quarter, where you average over 17 points per game in the regular season, and you are all NBA, and in the biggest game of your season, with the opportunity to repeat, something we haven't seen since the 2010s, you don't get a single shot attempt up past the 9:30 mark in the first quarter. That's not only inexcusable, that is larceny, because he stole money from the Thunder organization with that kind of performance in game number 7.
1: Was he scared of Victor Wembanyama? Is that what you took away from it? Was he scared of failure? Is it just a mental thing?
20: Well, listen, I mean, there's going to be failure as a professional athlete. There's going to be failure in anything you do in life. But when you are playing Victor Wembanyama, it's not going to be an easy task. Literally and figuratively, it's going to be a tall order. But you know what? I didn't see Isaiah Hartenstein scared. He doesn't have nearly the skill set that Chet Holmgren does. He's got that nice little floater, you know, 8 feet out. That's pretty much all he has in his offensive game, aside with catching alley-oops. Jared McCain, 2 heads shorter than Chet Holmgren. I didn't see him scared when he was scoring over Victor Wembanyama for 18 points off the bench in the second half. So in that game 6, so why are you Chet Holmgren, you're 7'1", do you not understand the assignment? And you made life easy for Victor Wembanyama, because he didn't have to exert that much energy in this game on the defensive side of the floor, and he could sustain that energy on offense. So you got multiple jobs if you're Chet Holmgren, and he failed miserably in every one. It's not to take away from the great regular season that he had, but when you are playing with the Oklahoma City Thunder and you have that kind of roster and that kind of experience and you're playing with an all-time great in SGA, minus the flopping, of course, you are championship or bust. And Chet Holmgren was the only Oklahoma City Thunder that showed up on the floor in Game 7 and was not aware how big that game was.
1: Talking with SiriusXM NBA host David Shepard here on Westwood One Sports. I'm Mike Wickett. There's already people linking Giannis to Oklahoma City. I think it's ludicrous. Do you think this has any legs? Would Oklahoma City go away from their blueprint and send a lot of picks and a lot of things, a lot of assets away to bring in the Greek Freak?
20: Fair question. I mean, you just got to get better. Like, Giannis Antetokounmpo, and Stu Kovacs knows this, he's a big NBA guy. Like, Giannis Antetokounmpo has one playoff win, Mike, in his last four NBA seasons. Like, is he supposed to be the answer? No, he's not the answer. This isn't 2021. It's 2026, and Giannis is an old 31 at this point. It doesn't mean that he still can't be a star in this league, but he's not going to be the missing piece to go up against Victor Wembanyama and be the difference that he would have been 5 years ago. If you're Chet Holmgren, do what LeBron James did back in 2012, right? He failed miserably in 2011. He got exposed. Chet Holmgren got exposed in this series because when you have someone that's his height or taller, he doesn't have a go-to move. He doesn't have a basic mid-range game. He's got an outside game when he's wide open. That's what he has to improve on. There's a reason why he was All-NBA defense this year. There's a reason why he was All-NBA this year. Go in the gym, lock yourself in, and get significantly better. And it turned around LeBron James's career. You remember the criticism LeBron James was getting when he was called the frozen one as opposed to the chosen one back in 2011. And this was in year eight of LeBron's career. And what did he do? He added to his game. The Heat didn't panic. They just got better. They end up reeling off the next two NBA championships. I suspect the Thunder are going to have a similar track. The problem is the Spurs are only going to get better. They're going to only get more experience. They're going to only get more savvy. And that's why if you're the Oklahoma City Thunder in the SGA era, this was the best opportunity they had of getting back to an NBA Finals. And for the New York Knicks, Mike, it is without question the best chance they have at winning an NBA championship in the Jalen Brunson era because Tyrese Halliburton is going to be back healthy next year. Jason Tatum is going to be healthy next year. And you're going to have to compete with an up-and-coming San Antonio Spurs. So to me, it's Wemby's world and league, and we're all living in it and watching it.
1: Are the Knicks fool's gold, or do they have a legit shot to win this?
20: They have a legit shot to win this. I understand they played inferior competition. They were fortunate that they didn't have to play Boston. They were fortunate that they didn't have to play the Detroit Pistons, who not only beat them in the regular season, but beat them like a drum by an average margin of 25 points per game. But the truth of the matter is, when you look at what the Knicks did on the road, especially, Mike, not one, not two, three different closeout games on the road when they won by 30-plus points. That's never been done in NBA postseason history. You can't fault the Knicks for beating who was in front of them. And there is not a single weak link that they have on this team. Plus, they got the confidence of knowing. Now, I know it was a little bit different because Wemby wasn't 100% healthy and he was coming off the bench when they played in the Cup. But they know they can not only go toe-to-toe with the Spurs, but they know they can beat them. We have evidence of that in the regular season. And the Knicks are significantly better right now than they were in the regular season. But here's the thing that's going to work against them. It's going to be game one. It hurt them against Cleveland. Fortunately for the Knicks, Donovan Mitchell and James Harden are the definition of quitters, especially James Harden in the postseason. So with the fact that Cleveland got up by 22, if the Spurs are able to do that, they're not squandering a 22-point lead. I believe rust is going to be a factor in game one more so than rest. So while the Knicks can absolutely play with San Antonio, they're not missing a beat because they're carrying over this momentum. They're still in rhythm. The Knicks are not.
1: Talk with David Shepard, SiriusXM NBA host here on Westwood One Sports. I'm Mike Wickett. You can follow David at Shep on Air. You're a New York guy. Was anybody excited when they said, we're hiring Mike Brown?
20: No. No, we weren't, because not only did we feel like it was not even a lateral move, we felt like it was a step down. We felt like it was James Dolan, Leon Rose passing the buck. They make the conference finals for the first time in a quarter century, and the reward for Tom Thibodeau is he gets the pink slip. It didn't make any sense in the world. Mike Brown choked with the Cavs in the NBA Finals when he couldn't win a single game with LeBron James. He choked with the Sacramento Kings when he had a Game 7 on his home floor and couldn't win against Golden State. He choked with the LA Lakers when he had the late, great Kobe Bryant in his prime and couldn't win more than one game in the second round of an NBA postseason series. And yet, you know what he's done, Mike? He shut me the blank up and everybody else that have been naysayers and that have, you know, slayed criticism towards his direction, because This is one of the all-time great coaching jobs that Mike Brown has done. And you know how the sports media cycle works. Like 35 days ago, I mean, there was legitimate, credible reporters saying that he was going to be on the hot seat and may lose his job if he were to lose that series against the Atlanta Hawks. And to reel off 11 wins in the fashion that the Knicks have done, averaging 24 points per game in each win, historically significant and great for any regular season 11-game stretch or postseason 11-game stretch, it's just insane what he's able to pull off. But job not finished, so we're gonna see if Mike Brown really is that guy in these NBA finals. And it's not lost on me that, you know, Mike Brown hasn't been back to an NBA finals as a head coach in 19 years. And, you know, Mitch Johnson just happens to get there in his first official year as the head coach of the San Antonio Spurs. And obviously Mike Brown has ties with the Spurs. He's got ties with De'Aaron Fox when he coached him in Sacramento. So it's going to be a reunion of sorts for a multitude of reasons.
1: How do the Knicks win 4 times in 7 games?
20: They're going to do that if Mikal Bridges can play with the same level of confidence and swag and bounce in his step. They're going to be able to do that if OG Anunoby can remain healthy. They're going to be able to do that if Jalen Brunson is not attacked on defense by Stephon Castle, by Devin Vassell. They're going to be able to do that if they can do what Isaiah Hartenstein did against Victor Wembanyama, and that is play underneath him and wreak havoc and make him uncomfortable. I believe Mitchell Robinson can do that, even if he's only playing with 9 fingers. I believe that Karl Anthony Towns can do that as well. This is going to come down to Cat. I know Jalen Brunson is going to be him. Jalen Brunson is the one Nick I look at and say, when push comes to shove, when you push all the chips to the middle of the table, when the lights are the brightest, when the stage is the biggest, Jalen Brunson is not going to falter. He's not going to wither. I don't know what Karl Anthony Towns I'm going to get in NBA Finals. I do know when he's playing against inferior competition, he's going to look all NBA-like. What's he going to do against Wemby? What's he going to do against Luke Kornet with arguably the biggest block we've had since LeBron James in 2016 on Andre Iguodala? So I believe the Knicks have it in them, but everything has to go right for them. Remember, they have not played a very good team in this postseason. The best team they played was a Cleveland Cavalier team that backdoored their way into an Eastern Conference Finals because Detroit forgot to take advantage of that Game 7 at home and happened to lose by 31 points. But the coaching matchup, I believe, is also going to be a wash because we've watched Mitch Johnson grow up before our very eyes.
1: I was going to ask you, how does San Antonio win 4 out of 7? But I think that answer is a little bit easier.
20: Well, yeah. I mean, what you do is you do what you did in game one. You do what you do in game number 6. You make Victor Wembanyama the vocal point of the offense. You allow a Keldon Johnson to continue to shoot even when he misses and have big fourth quarters. And you just, what you do is you guard the Knicks 90 feet out the way they did essentially with SGA. And you double Jalen Brunson the way they did with SGA in game 6 and game 7. Now, SGA was brilliant. In that game 7, he had 13 points in the second quarter. But I mean, he had to literally make everything in order to get those 13 points, and he had to work for all of it. And you could tell by the second half, he was slowing down to some degree because of how hard he worked. With Devin Vassell, with Stephon Castle, with Dylan Harper, those guys' length, their savviness, their toughness, their IQ, it's going to be a very arduous series for Jalen Brunson. And Victor Wembanyama cannot take his foot off the gas pedal. I have no problem with him celebrating the Western Conference Finals like they actually won the NBA championship, but now you got to reset and you got 4 more games to go, and he's got to understand, and I think he has a good understanding of this. He is without question the best player in the NBA right now. His best, Mike, there's no best that compares to it. If Victor Wembanyama can match that, the Knicks have no shot in this series.
1: What's a ticket to get into the games at the Garden these days? Did I see it was like hundreds of thousands of dollars for a center court seat?
20: Yeah, I mean, if you're Ben Stiller, you know, it's funny. I coached Ben Stiller's kid when I was a few years back. So I might have to reach out to Ben, see if
1: yeah.
20: he can get up with a ticket. Right?
1: There you go.
20: I'm going to put it on national airwaves. You know, let's put this out there. Ben Stiller, you know, David Shepard coached your kid when he was in middle school. I wouldn't mind a little, you know, repaying and goodwill if you're, you know, Gaylord Falker, right? So that would be pretty cool. I mean, listen, I mean, that's blank new money if you're spending that for front row seats. I mean, that's unbelievable. But I did hear the cheapest ticket to get into MSG for the NBA Finals is over $4,000. That's called Stephen A. Smith. That's Stephen A. Smith money right there.
1: Oh my gosh, I'm looking right now on StubHub. If you want to sit courtside in San Antonio, it's a cheap $19,000.
20: If I tell the Knicks brass that I know Stu Kovacs, you think they're going to give me a leg up?
1: No, I think I think they're going to wind up doubling your price. Actually, they'll charge you more.
20: Really?
1: Yes.
20: He's got a lot of street cred in terms of professional basketball in New York.
1: He might.
20: I think that might work in my favor.
1: David, you are awesome, my friend. Thank you so much for coming on. Enjoy this series, and I'm sure we'll bother you again.
20: Hey, anytime, Mike. Great being on with you. Have a great rest of your show, my friend. Thank you for having me.
1: Absolutely. David Shepard, SiriusXM NBA host. Follow him on Twitter, @ShepOnAir here on Westwood One Sports. Stu, do you have any pull? Can you get David some cheaper tickets to the finals games?
2: Yeah, I mean, I wish I could. It is the hottest ticket in town in a very long time, I would say. I don't even know if the Super Bowl, when it was here in New York, New Jersey, if it went for that much, honestly.
1: Who is going to, like, do the people, the celebrities don't pay $200,000 for tickets, right? Like, they're comped those by the Knicks, right? Like, because it's their partnership, their company. It probably benefits the Knicks to have Ben Stiller or some of these celebrities up front because more people are watching, like the Taylor Swift effect. But who's paying, not for those front row seats, but for the $5,000 corner nosebleed seat? Who has that kind of money, man?
2: Maybe it's like companies paying, and
1: it's got to be.
2: It's got to be something like that, right? Yeah, because it ain't like the average person, I'll tell you that.
1: The fact that they're having conversations in New York about comparing the price of a ticket to get into the Garden versus literally flying to San Antonio, getting a hotel, and buying a ticket, and it's more affordable to do that in Texas?
2: It's ridiculous.
1: That is nuts. And, I mean, if this thing gets, let's say there's a closeout game, like game six. Like, let's say the Knicks win a couple and they steal one in San Antonio. They get to a closeout in game six. That is going to be the single most expensive ticket in the history of sports, I feel like. Like, there, nothing compares to the Knicks in the finals in New York at Madison Square Garden when it comes to how much money people are going to spend. That is bonkers to me. And if this does get to a game six, that day is the same day MetLife Stadium hosts a World Cup game. I don't know which game. Can you look that up? See what, like, whatever date that is? MetLife.
2: I'll tell you right now, I think that is the 16th, which is France versus Senegal.
1: Okay, so I know France has a massive following. They won the World Cup a couple of years ago. I'm not a big soccer guy, so I have no idea. And I think we just squeaked by the Senegal today. I think we won 4-3, and I feel like we should be better than the Senegal, but I don't know anything about soccer, so I have no idea. But, the fact that those two games, game six of the finals in New York and a World Cup match at MetLife could be on the same day. I know there's bad traffic in New York, but holy crap.
2: Ooh, yeah, it's going to be bad.
1: Coming
2: it's
1: up,
2: gonna
1: we're
2: good.
1: We're going to rank some stuff. It's our favorite Sunday activity to rank things. That's next on Westwood One Sports.
21: Less than 6 months after knee surgery, Patrick Mahomes is already back throwing at OTAs. But will the three-time Super Bowl MVP be fully ready for the Chiefs opener against Denver? Westwood One Sports.
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1: I have been blessed with the ability to rank things, to power rank things. My friend Alex once told me, said, Mike, you have an uncanny ability to rank things. And I said, okay, I thank you. I'm proud of that. So we will rank things every Sunday night. A top five list. We're going to go around the horn of anything you want. I don't know what our producer Stewart is going to rank. I don't know what our board operator Art Martinez is going to rank, and I'll get you mine. But Art, you have been very excited about your ranking. I believe you said it's a platinum ranking.
2: Oh, it's platinum.
1: So can we get a little rank? Can we get some ranking music? There we go. What are you ranking today, Art?
2: All right. Okay. Is it my floor now? My floor.
1: Yeah. Oh, yeah. We'll sit back.
2: All right. Some of the most fascinating and bizarre careers involve things like sniffing armpits, diving for sunken treasure, or cuddling for cash. Here are the top five weirdest jobs.
1: Okay.
2: All right. Number five, snake milker. Brave individuals carefully extract toxic venom from deadly snakes.
1: Nope, don't want that job.
2: The venom is crucial for medical research and creating life-saving anti-venoms. You don't want that job?
1: Nope. Don't want anything to do with snakes, man. I'm good.
2: It probably pays really well.
1: Let me see. Snake milking salary.
2: Yeah. How about that? That's got to be triple digits there.
1: No. It's between $30,000 and $60,000.
2: What?
1: Yeah. You're making about $27 an hour to milk a snake.
2: Okay. Next one. Professional cuddler.
1: Yeah.
2: Professional cuddler on study work ground. Certified cuddlers are paid to provide platonic, non-sexual physical touch and comfort to clients experiencing stress, loneliness, or touch starvation.
1: I'm not a cuddler. My wife and I don't even cuddle.
2: We have breaking news. Breaking news.
1: We have breaking news?
2: UCLA was down 6-3 in the bottom of the
1: seventh. What are we doing here? What are we? We're interrupting rank stuff to highlight a softball game?
2: UCLA just tied the game.
1: I saw her hit this bomb to center field. I'm watching it on my TV.
2: Two-run homer. Wow. All right. Next one. Third. Odor judge.
1: Nope.
2: Working in product research, odor judges are tasked with smelling volunteers' armpits, feet, or breath to test the effectiveness of new deodorants, antiperspirants, and mouthwashes.
1: Nope. Thank you.
2: Don't want that job, huh?
1: Nope. I'm 0-3 so far here, Art.
2: All right. Here's one right up your alley.
1: I doubt it.
2: Golf ball diver. Hired by golf courses, these scuba divers retrieve thousands of lost golf balls from the bottoms of the water hazards so they can be cleaned and resold. How about that one?
1: You probably get $7 an hour to do that. Like, that's not a high-paying job.
2: You're in full scuba gear.
1: Yeah, but what if you're in Florida and there are alligators? No thanks. I'm out. Nope, no thank you.
2: Oh, okay.
1: I'll stick with this one. And what's the last one?
2: Number one, pet food taster. Professionals taste test pet food to evaluate flavor profiles, texture, and nutritional value compared to rival brands before products hit the shelves.
1: So much of your list is disgusting. Thank you, Art.
2: Gold.
1: Stuart, what are you ranking tonight?
3: All right, I don't know how I'm going to live up to that. I just want to rank the top five North American franchises who are the most starved for a championship.
1: Ah, okay.
3: All right, let's go. Number five, the New York Knicks. We've talked about them a lot today. They haven't been there since 99. They haven't actually won a championship since 73. They obviously have a big fan base. They've had great players like Patrick Ewing. He wasn't able to do anything during the Michael Jordan era. So I think the Knicks fans, I will put them at number five. Number four, we'll go to the NFL. How about the Detroit Lions? They have never won a Super Bowl. They haven't won a championship since 1957, which, of course, was before the Super Bowl era. They've had amazing players like Barry Sanders and Calvin Johnson, and, of course, this recent iteration of the Lions. And I don't know, maybe their window has passed. Maybe it hasn't. I guess we will see. Number three, the Cleveland Guardians. formerly the Indians. They had some great teams in the 90s. Amazing players like Kenny Lofton, Robbie Alomar, Manny Ramirez. They just really haven't gone over that curse. The Cubs did. The Red Sox did. The Guardians are probably the next MLB team to do that. Number two, let's go to hockey and let's go to Canada. How about the Maple Leafs? Canada, yeah, hockey is Canada's sport, and it's been since 1967 since the Maple Leafs have won a title. They've had some good years recently, including this year, but yeah, not quite Stanley Cup good, if you will. And then number one, back to the NFL, the Buffalo Bills. The four straight Super Bowl appearances in the 90s. Now they have Josh Allen. They still haven't gotten over the hump. He had the 13-second game against the Chiefs. The Buffalo Bills, I think, are the number one the fan base most starved for a championship.
4: No Browns in there?
3: Browns are a good one. I thought of them. They're certainly on the list. If you gave me 10, I'd probably put the Browns in there.
4: What about the Brewers? Milwaukee Brewers have never won a World Series. Oh. There's a lot, right? Like
3: there's
4: that list
3: lot.
4: Could be
3: there's
4: 10
3: lot.
4: Or 12. All right, for my top five list, the top five NFL teams who are going to win three more games than last year. Ooh. All right, the top five NFL teams to improve their win total by three from last year. Number five, the Dallas Cowboys. They went 7-10 last year. They were second in the NFC East. They made some additions on defense. I think Dallas has a shot at 10 wins this year, so I've got them at number five. Number four, I'll buy into the hype. How about the New Orleans Saints? They were 6-11 last year. They were in last place in the NFC North and the NFC South. If they can get to 9 wins, which I think is entirely possible, because I think we're finding out that they got a pretty darn good head coach. Shuck likes to gunsling the ball. They draft Jordan Tyson. They side Travis Etienne, or however you say his name now. They have the great Chris Olave. I think New Orleans can get to 9 wins, and that might win the South. That might. Number three, this one feels easy. The Kansas City Chiefs. 6 wins last year. It's the worst year of the Mahomes era. It ended with a knee injury for Mahomes. He's planning on being back for week number one. I think Kansas City is they bring Eric Bieniemy back in as their offensive coordinator. I think the Chiefs can get to at least 9 wins. I'm not going to say that Raider fan. I'm not going to say that just getting Mahomes back makes them a Super Bowl contender, because their offense has been kind of stale. They did nothing to address their need at wide receiver. I think they're in the A.J. Brown conversations. They could be in on Stephon Diggs. Everyone's talking about a Tyreek Hill reunion, but I don't know about that. But Kansas City, I think, can get 3 more wins than they had last year. Number two, we talked about this team. You asked me about this team earlier, Stuart. The Washington Commanders, a 5-win team last year. They were third in the NFC East. I don't know if they're going to get to 9 or 10 wins, but I think getting rid of Cliff Kingsbury, adding the pieces that they added, they're still, of course, all waiting for Brandon Ayuk to become a Commander. I think the Commanders can win 3 more games than they had last year and get to 8 in the third year for Jaden Daniels. And the number one team, the team that is the most likely to win 3 more games than last year. This one feels pretty easy, but maybe it's not. The Cincinnati Bengals. They won 6 games last year. They were third in the AFC North. But they add Sexy Dexy. They bring in a couple of other pieces on the defensive side, because they don't have to be great defensively. They just have to not be terrible. Like, not historical bad. I think the Cincinnati Bengals are the number one most likely team to win 3 more games than last year. A couple teams missed out on this, like the Giants I missed. I got them winning 2 more than last year. I thought the Chargers were a down team last year, but they won 11 games. I'm not sure they're going to get to 14. But I do like that Chargers team, and I like that Jaguars team. So there you go. Good job, boys. We have crappy jobs, sad fan bases, and improvements on last year's NFL win total. Not bad. Not bad at all. Straight ahead, we're going to talk some San Antonio Spurs from 94-1, the Blitz in San Antonio. Jason Minix will tell us all about what partying in San Antonio along the Riverwalk was like as they closed out the Oklahoma City Thunder in Game 7 last night. Also, we got to talk about Kyler Murray and J.J. McCarthy. A weird week for the Minnesota Vikings. We'll get to all that coming up next. Spurs talk coming up on the other side. I'm Mike Wickett. You are always free to jump in at 310-840-4910. Call or text. 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
4: Well, happy Sunday fun day to you, wherever you might be listening to us all across America on the hundreds of radio stations carrying Westwood One Sports, Sirius XM Channel 375, the Westwood One app. You can tell your smart speaker, hey, Alexa, play Westwood One Sports. We will get to the weird week that was for the Minnesota Vikings. We'll do that in about 20 minutes, but there was a pretty big basketball game last night. We got a best of seven NBA finals in a couple of days on Wednesday. The San Antonio Spurs heading back way ahead of schedule, as far as everyone keeps saying. But for more on the Spurs, let's head down to San Antonio right now. Joining us from 94.1 San Antonio sports star, Jason Minix is with us. Jason, just how crazy was the Riverwalk last night?
18: I just saw a video. I was smart enough not to go downtown. And if you've seen video of the traffic, I still might be stuck in traffic trying to get down there. The party is still going here in San Antonio.
4: I think it's an interesting city because you don't have an NFL or a Major League Baseball team or an NHL team. The Spurs are what you guys got. And I think that it's kind of a cool combination of Spurs culture that we see on TV with all the old players there for everything, kind of like a fraternity, a community. And then I know that it is the number one show in town. Can you explain to those of us around the country or everyone listening around the country just the relationship the fans have with the only team, with the San Antonio Spurs?
18: You know, you think about San Antonio is the biggest small town there is in a lot of ways. When you meet somebody and where you go to high school, and then you start judging or BS talking, if you will. but then also, I mean, San Antonio is one of the largest cities in the country. And, you know, we do have and claim the Dallas Cowboys to a degree. You got the Longhorns and you have the Aggies, but the Spurs are ours, which is why when there was talk about, you know, relocation and them playing some home games in Austin, a lot of people got nervous. Now that we know that the new Wemby Center is going to be built, you're not nervous anymore, honestly, because if you have one major team, you know, the NFL flirts with us all the time. There's been a couple of Major League Baseball teams that, you know, have dangled a team, and we're a leveraged city. But, oh, if you don't build us a stadium here, we'll move to San Antonio. And, you know, we've got the Spurs and have since 1973. So it's ours. And it's such a great, stable franchise. You think about what this team has been. You know, I mean, they were good in the 70s and went to an Eastern Conference Finals in 79. And when David Robinson got here, you know, in the mid-90s, they had those great epic battles with Houston and Hakeem Olajuwon. They just couldn't get over the hump until Tim Duncan arrived. And then you had 20 straight great years of greatness and stability with Greg Popovich and R.C. Buford, the big three that stayed together for so long. I mean, they went 7 years without a championship with the same core and head coach. Most teams don't keep together their unit for 7 years to begin with. But, you know, that great run, and then here comes Wemby and what has followed suit, and there's that hope that, man, we're good again, and it feels like 1999 all over again. Ironically, the first Spurs championship was against the New York Knicks.
4: Do you love that it's a rematch of that first finals between the Spurs and the Knicks, and it's San Antonio against big, bad New York?
18: You know, there is a degree of nostalgia that goes with that. I mean, quite frankly, just as somebody that's been in the radio market here in San Antonio since 1993, the fact that they're back and how much fun it is when you're covering a winning team. We have been in the media here, very spoiled fans here, very spoiled because of the, you know, the five championships that Tim Duncan led this team to. And then to have 7 years of no playoff basketball, and this year, completely unexpected. Maybe 45 wins, get some playoff experience. Next year is going to be the year where you think they're going to be able to put it all together. And honestly, I don't even know if the Spurs thought they would be a championship caliber team this year, because the front office did not make a move at the deadline, and there are some holes with this group.
4: Do fans feel, or does the team feel, I guess, that you're ahead of schedule? Because I hear Mitch Johnson, it almost feels like every time someone asks about, oh, they're ahead of schedule, they're ahead of schedule, it feels like just when I listen to Mitch talk, he doesn't have time for that. He doesn't want to hear about they're not supposed to be here yet. How does that vibe, with the players? How does that vibe with the fans and the callers you take?
18: You know, Wemby might have said it best a couple of weeks ago when he was asked, and I forget who asked the question, Mike, but he was asked, hey, your playoff inexperience is going to be a problem. What do you say to that? And he said, screw it. And and it was a two words, man, a deadpan, and he just, screw it. I mean, what can you do? And we've been waiting for this team to show some of their inexperience

0: game series, and the Spurs won games one and game seven in Oklahoma City. So you get to New York and, all right, inexperience what? But I do think, you know, maybe you go back and you look at, and you're just drawing for stuff, but, you know, Victor almost led, you know, the French national team to a gold medal win over USA in the Olympics. Steph Castle won a national championship. Well, he was at UConn. So there was some big game experience, but none of these guys really have, except for Harrison Barnes and Luke Kornet, role players that have any real NBA playoff experience.
1: You know, I watched this whole series. It was must-see TV. But it almost, now looking back at it, San Antonio kind of kicked Oklahoma City's butt. I mean, on a game seven was a good game, but there were a couple of blowouts in this one. Game one, Wemby had the 40 and 20 night. It almost felt like that was the, this series was the passing of the torch in the West. Okay, we had our one. Now it's Wemby's era, and it's his world. We're all going to be living in it for a long time.
0: You know, it certainly feels that way, and that's one thing that, like, going into Game 7, as nervous as San Antonio was, and I'm guessing Oklahoma City, too, and, I mean, Game 7s are great, two best words in sports, unless your team is in that, because then you're just nervous, right? And the idea of, you know, would they blink? And Jared Weiss from The Athletic had a great tweet, and we were talking about it at the bar that I was at last night. When Shea, with the game on the line, saw Wemby in the lane, and instead of trying to draw the end one, he just went back the other way. And you just wondered in that moment, what was Shea doing in that moment when here's a guy that if you blow on him, he's going to fall down and go to the free throw line, and he wanted nothing to do with Victor. And we talked about that. Jared Weiss had a tweet similar to that. But it does feel like, man, to a degree, Tirico might have said it best on the call, the West is Wemby's. But at the same time, you can't take it for granted that, man, this year's great year. We know more are coming. And Wemby wants a lot of them. He openly talks about that. But you never know. I'm sure Minnesota thought, man, 2 years in the West, eventually they're coming. And now I'm sure in Minnesota, and they got some retooling to do. You look at what Victor's doing, and I wonder if they wonder if they'll ever have a real opportunity.
1: Talking with Jason Minnix, 94.1, San Antonio sports star, joining us here on Westwood One Sports. I'm Mike Wickett. Who on this team surprised you the most this year?
0: Man, that's a loaded question. The rookie, Dylan Harper. This dude is legit. But I guess a better answer, Devin Vassell. You know, Devin Vassell has been with the Spurs probably second longest. Keldon Johnson is the longest tenured Spur. He just won Sixth Man of the Year. And Keldon and Devin both, at one point, were the best player on this team. Now, granted, those were bad basketball teams in the rebuilding phases. But last year and the year before, I don't know that Devin understood that he was no longer the best player on the team. And now I look at a guy like Devin Vassell, who maybe is the third or fourth best player, still a great player and a much needed player, but Mitch Johnson getting Devin Vassell to buy into his role. And, you know, it starts with Vic. It starts with De'Aaron Fox, what Steph Castle is able to do, and then Devin Vassell. But if you look through every game all season, and certainly in the playoffs, you know, a different guy not named Vic would have a big night. And, you know, so I guess to answer your question, Mike, long-winded, sorry, I'd probably go Devin Vassell because of what he has done this year and buying into his role.
1: How does San Antonio beat New York four times?
0: You know, a simple answer, if the Spurs are playing at their best like they have been and did, you know, at least four times in Oklahoma City, it's going to be tough to beat them. They're so good defensively. I mean, obviously, Wemby is the unanimous defensive player of the year. But you watch a Steph Castle play defense. You watch a Devin Vassell play defense. Dylan Harper off the bench. My goodness. I mean, as a rookie, he's just been great. But honestly, as simple as it sounds, if they're making threes at over 30%, they're probably not going to lose. You look at the majority of their losses this year, they take way too many threes for my taste, and when their percentage is in the 20s, they probably are going to lose that game.
1: You know, I was doing a little research on ticket prices, and they're actually talking in New York that it is cheaper to fly to San Antonio, get a hotel, and buy a ticket on StubHub than it is to buy a ticket in the Garden. I find that to be incredible.

0: people. $1,100, the cheapest ticket, $1,000 to get in. These are people who are just going to be forking over this cash to get in because they love this team, right?
1: Well, you know, to a degree. I mean, there's already a lot of criticism on social media, you know, for the rich or you know, why go into debt if you can watch, see it better on TV? But there is something about being inside the building. And because it has been since 2014 for the Spurs to win a championship, there's a whole generation of, you know, people in their 20s now that were in, you know, middle school, high school when the Spurs last won. So, you know, they're young adults now. They're going to try to go to a game, maybe two. Ticket prices, though, if you've ever tried to buy them this way, don't buy them right away. Let the market kind of really see. Just because they're being, that's what the price is right now on some of those websites, that doesn't mean somebody's going to pay for them. They're eventually going to come down. Maybe not in New York, but they certainly will here. But the buildings will be packed, and a whole lot of people are going to make a lot of money, and a lot are going to spend money. I know my daughter, who lives in Phoenix, she wants to come home to go to Game 5 because that's a Saturday night, and so she could get there. So I've already looked at ticket prices with my local ticket guy. And, you know, I might be mowing yards and doing right. DoorDash, but, you know, I mean, like, for her, it's like, all right, you know, kid, let's see what we can come up with. Well, we're going to be way up there in the rafters, but you know what? You're there, and that's what it's all about.
0: Yeah, there's a pair of tickets here for $33,000 each if you want to get that one for your daughter. Those are courtside.
1: No,
0: I mean,
1: No. I don't need my feet on the floor. I need my feet somewhere way high up in the rafters. But I look at, like, she was born in 1998. She's 27. And Spurs won their first title in 99. And, you know, she is too young, but some great photos of some of the stuff that we were doing. And all through high school, the Spurs were good for her. She graduated in 2016. Through high school, this kid never saw the team not win 50 games or be a playoff team. Since then, they haven't done anything until now. And now she's old enough to really go and enjoy it, and she wants to.
0: The process has been great. It's been a lot of fun to watch this team, and I can't wait to get to the finals. Jason, enjoy it. I know it's going to be about a two-week party for you guys, and hopefully it culminates with a championship. Thank you so much for coming on.
1: Mike, appreciate you, man. Thank you.
0: Jason Minix from 94.1, San Antonio's sports star. Follow him on Twitter, at Jason Minix. And it's one of those cities, man. Like, you know, if you're listening to us in New York or Los Angeles or Detroit or whatever, you have multiple teams. Like, you know, your year is kind of dictated by the baseball team doing well or not well. And then the football takes over, and then basketball. They only really, San Antonio owns the Spurs. That's it. Yeah, there's Cowboys fans and probably some Rangers fans and some of the other, but that's their city. It's their team. It's kind of like Oklahoma City. You know, you've got a lot of other stuff, but it's not yours. Like, you're ancillary. I think that it's one of those really interesting sports cities that has the one team, and that's it, and they love the Spurs. Coming up, weird week if you're a Minnesota Vikings fan. We'll explain next on Westwood One Sports.
2: 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Vegas Golden Knights, Carolina Hurricanes. 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
0: Something really weird happened in this Texas Tech UCLA softball game. It's been a wild game. Texas Tech about to close UCLA out. 7-6 Red Raiders, top 9 Texas Tech at the plate. When we were talking with Jason Minix a second ago from the San Antonio radio station about the Spurs, I'm looking up and the sprinklers went off. It was just soaking the right side. All of right field was just getting hammered, and like, I don't even know how long it lasted. It's kind of like when you're watching a basketball game. Happened twice, I think, in the last year, where the horn is just on and it won't stop. And then you get, like, you see people covering their ears. just weird stuff happening in sports. You can always jump on in. 310-840-4910. Follow me on Twitter, X, at Mike Wickett. There are two T's. Hello to our newest followers. We appreciate you very much. Been a very weird week if you're a Minnesota Vikings fan. They did hire a general manager. That was new. Remember, they fired Kwesi Adofo-Mensah back in January. Rob Brzezinski was their interim GM, went through the draft process and the free agent stuff. But they have hired Nolan Teasley from the Seattle Seahawks. He is your new general manager up there in Minneapolis. He was the assistant GM for the Seahawks, main football ops guy. He was the co-draft evaluator. He was he got some votes when The Athletic did a poll of the best talent evaluator out there. And he helped scout guys like, I don't know, the reigning offensive player of the year, Jaxon Smith-Njigba, Devon Witherspoon, Byron Murphy, Nick Emmanuari, and the team he used to work for just won a Super Bowl. So he's now the guy in charge up there in Minneapolis in the Twin Cities. It has been strange to be a Vikings fan this week. You know, they brought in Kyler Murray, who at OTAs apparently is already light years ahead of J.J. McCarthy. That shouldn't shock anyone if you watched J.J. play last year. But so there were two answers. These two were asked the same question, basically. Kyler Murray and J.J. McCarthy were asked by the media about what it was like to work with the other guy. Here's Kyler Murray's answer.
1: It's been great. It's been great. Obviously, I know he's a younger guy, so any way I can help him, obviously, I feel like, you know, I've played 7 years now, going on eight, so I'm considered a veteran, even though I don't see myself as that. Give him any knowledge that he needs. Again, you know, we're both competitors, and I know, you know, we both want what's best for the team.
3: Has he been receptive to hearing criticism?
1: Of course, of course. Yeah, he's overly receptive, you know, and he's always communicating, asking questions, stuff like that, so it's been good.
0: Okay, that was Kyler Murray's answer. J.J. McCarthy was asked the same question.
22: What's your relationship been like with Kyler so far?
23: You know, it's just like two guys in a classroom. You know, he sits on one side, I sit on the other side, and it's the coach's responsibility to teach us and coach us. So,
22: is there any awkwardness, like, between you two?
23: Awkwardness, you know, it's just like the same feeling, you know, when you're in high school and there's another person on the other side of the room. That's just kind of how it is. So I wouldn't say there's any awkwardness.
0: One of these guys is lying. Okay. You have the standard answer from Kyler, the veteran, the old guy, the standard answer of it's been great, receptive, it's a working relationship. And then you have J.J. McCarthy's answer.
22: What's your relationship been like with Kyler so far?
23: You know, it's just like two guys in a classroom. You know, he sits on one side, I sit on the other side.
0: That doesn't sound like a good relationship. And when I first heard this earlier this week, I'm like, we got to talk about this for a moment. One of these guys is telling the truth, and one of these guys is giving you the cliche, I think. Or one is giving you a truthful answer, and the other one just views things differently and is angry or bitter about the situation. Because JJ was also asked about what he felt when the Minnesota Vikings signed Kyler Murray.
23: The organization is going to make decisions that are out of my control, and all I'm going to do is focus on what I can control.
24: Personally, when they made the move with Kyler, was it disappointing? I get that you get what they're doing, JJ, but was there a disappointment considering how you finished up last season?
23: Then I would be disappointed if the rain fell. You know, that's out of my control, and at the end of the day, I just got to focus on what I can do to be the best quarterback for this football team.
22: Does it increase motivation, or do you just have that already?
23: I have a drive that, you know, that's been driving me since fifth grade when I decided to be at this level and perform really well at this level. And that's the same drive that's running through me today.
0: It doesn't sound like Kyler, J.J. McCarthy is very happy with the signing of Kyler Murray. And why would you be? You know, you were the first round draft pick. You were the one that battled injury. You know, last year was an up and down is generous, but we'll say an up and down year for J.J. McCarthy. I mean, he won some football games. When J.J. McCarthy started, the Vikings won more games than they lost. Now, it's not a lot. They beat the Bears. They beat Caleb Williams and the Bears. They beat the Lions in Detroit. They beat the Bears in Chicago. They beat the Commanders. They beat the Cowboys. They beat the Giants. They beat the Packers in Week 18. I mean, they won games with J.J. McCarthy. Now, granted, their defense did a lot of that because they have a great defense. But J.J. McCarthy probably feels like there shouldn't have been anyone brought in, especially not someone established who's had some success in the NFL. I'm not a big Kyler guy, but I think he's better than J.J. McCarthy. And the Vikings, by the way, the Vikings won 9 games last year. Everyone jokes about how bad their quarterback play was, and it wasn't good. It was J.J., it was Carson Wentz, it was Max Brosmer or Brosmer, however you say his name. I mean, it's not a, we're not talking about rolling out 3 great quarterbacks here. But they still went 9-8. You know, like there is a really good chance that if Kyler is a top 15 quarterback in this league, as opposed to the bottom 5 quarterback play they got out of their trio of QBs, there's a really good chance that Minnesota's a playoff team. Again, they won 9 games last year, and everyone made fun of their quarterback play because J.J. McCarthy was pretty bad. I mean, again, he threw 11 touchdowns and 12 interceptions. Not very good. I'm not going to tell you J.J. McCarthy is a good quarterback, because at this point, what do we know about J.J. McCarthy in the pros? Got a long way to go talent-wise or learning how to play, and he can't stay healthy. McCarthy's been hurt his first 2 seasons in the NFL. And he got hurt in the preseason his rookie year and didn't play at all. And then last year, he was healthy. He was in and out of the lineup. He was out. You know, missed the middle part of the year. Was hurt for 6 weeks or whatever it was. And then he was actually pulled out or didn't start. And it wasn't because of injury. You know that. They were saying it was injury, but McCarthy was so bad in some of these games that they couldn't put him out there because they were still mathematically in playoff contention. And they had to do something to, you know, try to win football games, to try to sneak into the playoffs. Well, now they bring in Kyler Murray. And Murray is the pro here. Murray is the veteran. Murray does give you the answer you're supposed to give when you're talking about a quarterback battle.
1: It's been great. It's been great. Obviously, I know he's a younger guy, so any way I can help him, obviously, I feel like, you know, I've played 7 years now, going on 8, so I'm considered a veteran, even though I don't see myself as that. Give him any knowledge that he needs. Again, you know, we're both competitors, and I know, you know, we both want what's best for the team.
3: Been receptive to hearing criticism?
1: Of course. Yeah, he's overly acceptive, you know, and he's always communicating, asking questions, stuff like that, so it's been good.
0: So here's the question for you, and if you're a Vikings fan or not, I want to hear from you. 310-840-4910. Who's the one telling the truth? Is it Kyler giving you the generic answer you're supposed to give from the cliche book? Or is it J.J. McCarthy, who's obviously pissed off?
22: What's your relationship been like with Kyler so far?
23: You know, it's just like 2 guys in a classroom. You know, he sits on one side, I sit on the other side, and it's the coach's responsibility to teach us and coach us. So,
22: is there any awkwardness, like, between you two?
0: Yes.
23: Awkwardness, you know, yeah. It's just like the same feeling, you know, when you're in high school and there's another person on the other side of the room. That's just kind of how it is. So I wouldn't say there's any awkwardness.
0: Is there more of an awkward time in your life than high school? Like, wasn't high school awkward for all of us? Especially maybe those first 2 years when you're a freshman or a sophomore? Like, what is the most awkward time of your life? So to say there's no awkwardness because it's a lot like high school, I'm not really buying that. I will give J.J. McCarthy credit. It does sound like he's not giving you that generic answer. Like, he's obviously upset. He thinks he should be the starter. He thinks he should be the quarterback getting the ball every Sunday for the Vikings. And by all reports, as I'm reading ESPN's Kevin Seifert, Kyler's crushing him at OTAs. Now, it's only OTAs, and I make a very strong promise to myself. I don't get excited. I don't get upset about OTAs, all right? These are organized team activities. They're in shorts. They're not in pads. And everything I'm reading, it's that Kevin Seifert writes from ESPN.com that Kyler Murray is light years ahead of J.J. McCarthy. He's already picking up the playbook, which shouldn't surprise you. I mean, he's a smart guy. He comes in and he knows, you know, how to play in this league. He's going to have one job. Get the ball to Justin Jefferson. or Jordan Addison or TJ Hockenson. And I'm telling you, Minnesota's not that far off. That NFC North is the best division in football. The NFC North is the best division in the National Football League. I mean, you have legitimately three or four teams. If Kyler can play, they can get in the playoffs. They have three or four teams that you can make a case for getting into the NFL playoffs. And I think there are at least two that you can say can win the NFC and get to a Super Bowl. My Green Bay Packers are one of them. Some people believe in the Chicago Bears. I do not, especially with that ridiculous schedule that they have. It's a very, very tough schedule. Some people believe in the Detroit Lions. They have a very easy schedule. But the NFC North is really, really good. It's like the opposite of the NFC South, where eight wins will probably win the division again, whether it's Carolina or New Orleans or Tampa or whatever. It's just such a bad division. Meanwhile, the NFC North has, you know, a couple of years ago, what, the Vikings won 14 games and they were second. I think the Packers won 11 games and they finished third in the playoffs. It's just, it's crazy to think. But this week, really the spotlight, and maybe they have to have a conversation with JJ and or Kyler to be like, guys, y'all got to get your story straight. You two have to be on the same page here when you speak to the media about whether or not you're on the same page when the media is not around. Because this kind of stuff,
23: the organization is going to make decisions that are out of my control, and all I'm going to do is focus on what I can control.
24: Personally, when they made the move with Kyler, was it disappointing? I get that you get what they're doing, JJ, but was there a disappointment considering how you finished up last season?
23: Then I would be disappointed if the rain fell. You know, that's out of my control, and at the end of the day, I just got to focus on what I can do to be the best quarterback for this football team.
22: Does it increase motivation, or do you just have that already?
23: I have a drive that, you know, that's been driving me since fifth grade when I decided to be at this level and perform really well at this level. And that's the same drive that's running through me today.
0: Yeah, I don't know if J.J. McCarthy is a real happy guy. And to be honest, he doesn't have any leg to stand on that he should be the starting quarterback other than where he was drafted. Other than being a first-round draft pick, J.J. McCarthy doesn't have a lot to stand on. I mean, again, last year, he was in and out of the lineup, unable to stay healthy. He did have some games where, you know, he threw a couple of touchdowns and didn't throw picks. Like, it did happen. I don't think you can give up on J.J. McCarthy at this point. But I don't know what bringing him in, I don't know what bringing in Kyler Murray does to benefit J.J. McCarthy other than a guy who can learn. But it sounds like they're sitting on the opposite side of the classroom. 310-840-4910. Let's go to Tyler in Alabama. Tyler, thanks for calling, man. You're on Westwood One Sports. Tyler gone. All right. That opens up a line for you. 310-840-4910. You want to jump in on J.J. McCarthy and Kyler Murray and the Vikings? You can do that, and we'll take more of your phone calls. Coming up next, Mike Wickett with you, Westwood One Sports.
2: 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Knicks, Spurs. Will New York win its first title in 53 years? Or will San Antonio continue its championship legacy? 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
0: Final segment of the night. You can jump in, 310-840-4910, 310-840-4910. I'm Mike Wickett. Follow me on Twitter, X, at Mike Wickett. You can always tell your smart speaker, too, hey, Alexa, play Westwood One Sports. Talking about Kyler Murray, J.J. McCarthy, both giving very different answers when asked about working with each other over the past couple of weeks. What did you think of what you heard? Who's telling the truth? 310-840-4910. Let's go to Quinn, who's in Dallas. Quinn, thanks for calling. You're on Westwood One Sports.
34: Hey, Mike.
0: Yo.
34: Hey, Mike. Appreciate it. First of all, I just want to say how great it was to hear David Shepard. I have been missing hearing him, so thanks for having him on.
0: Yeah, he's a good dude, man. I think we're going to have to get him on again. I think Our producer's going to keep that one in the Rolodex.
34: Absolutely. Love that guy. Anyway, so here's why Kyler Murray's the one lying. He's saying that JJ's overly receptive to everything he's doing, teaching him, all that. But clearly that is not true because JJ is flatly rejecting that entire idea by saying that they are just like two high school students being taught by the coach. So he is going out of his way to let people know that he does not see Kyler as his teacher. So maybe Kyler wants him to be receptive, but he's clearly not being receptive. He's not viewing him that way. So in that way, I think he's actually being more honest.
0: Yeah, I think you're probably right. Like, there's a difference. We always rip on athletes or we make fun of athletes who give us the 110%. I'm here to help the ball club. You know, the lines from the book of cliches. We're always upset with that. But then when someone is truthful, and I think JJ is being more honest here, we're like, "What? Why are you saying that? Why aren't you being a good team player, you know?"
34: Exactly. Yep.
0: Quinn, you rock, man. Thank you for calling. Appreciate it. Have a great night, man.
34: Thanks,
0: man. 310-840-4910. Because, again, if you listen to Kyler Murray, he's giving you the answer you're supposed to say, and J.J. McCarthy's not happy. So it would not surprise me whatsoever. Let's go to Don in Minnesota. Oh, let's go to the heart of the controversy. Don, thanks for calling. You're on Westwood One Sports.
1: Yeah, so JJ has an alter ego 9, he calls himself on the local radio there.
0: Yeah.
1: And that's his alter ego talking. He's not a happy camper.
0: No. I'm assuming you're a Viking fan because you're in Minnesota.
1: Well, sort of, but not really.
0: Okay.
1: We've lived with heartache for many, many, many, many years. but yeah. JJ's not a real team player, as you will. He's got his alter ego 9, and you know he ain't deserved the spot yet. And I think he'll be filtering his way out of the Minnesota lineup within the next 2 years.
0: Yeah, I don't know what the future is going to hold for JJ McCarthy because I mean, here we are; it's year 3, and they already brought in a veteran to basically supplant him. And if Kyler is good, he's going to get a big contract elsewhere. Maybe he sticks around and signs a new contract. He's got a one-year deal with Minnesota. Maybe Kyler sticks around if they have success with Kevin O'Connell, who I think is a really good coach, and they keep him around for a couple more years and give him another big contract. Or if he sucks, and if this team wins 5 games next year, well, lo and behold, you have the best quarterback draft in a long time, and maybe Minnesota. I don't know if Minnesota wants to rebuild with a QB in the first round again, though.
1: Well, if he has a good year, they're not going to make the same mistake as they did with Darnold. They're not going to win 5 games. That's not going to happen with their defense, and it's going to be over 5 is what I'm saying. They're going to be competitive with Kyler Murray.
0: He's got to be better than what they had last year. That's the point of all of this. Like, and their defense is so good, and they have so many great skill players. All you need is a quarterback. He just needs to be a top 15 QB in the league and not turn the football over. You don't need him to be Joe Burrow. It would be cool if he was, but you don't need him to be a top 5 quarterback for this team to win 11, 12 football games this year.
1: No, but with that receiving core, he could be a top 5 QB.
0: He could.
1: And they got the cheapest quarterback duo in the entire league, I would imagine.
0: Say that again?
1: Their quarterback lineup is the cheapest in the league as far as
0: cheapest. I thought you said deepest. I'm like, I don't know about that. But hey, Don.
1: Cheapest.
0: I got you.
1: That's the only reason why JJ's still around. He isn't costing anything.
0: Yeah, well, that's pretty true. Hey, thank you for calling, Don. Don't be a stranger, man. Good to hear from you. 310-840-4910. That opens up a phone line for you. I think he's probably right. That might be the cheapest quarterback room in the entire NFL. Kyler Murray is making like $1.6 million or whatever. JJ McCarthy's on his rookie deal. Carson Wentz can't be making much as a backup. and Max Brosmer or Brosmer, however you say it, that dude, man, what a tough go for that guy, by the way. And Brosmer came in last year. His first start was against Seattle. A guy whose last football game was playing as a Minnesota Golden Gopher. And he's got to come in and play against Seattle. And I think he threw four picks in that game, if memory serves, from a year ago. It is an interesting quarterback room they got over there, man. All they need is a quarterback to be above average. That's it. And they're going to win a lot of games. Let's go to Murray in Springfield. You're on Westwood One Sports. What's up?
3: Actually, I was commenting on Murray. It's Mr. Realistic from Springfield.
0: Hello.
3: Hello. Yes. I don't think, I found out that later on most professional or famous quarterbacks did little to help their competition, because they could lose their job. It's kind of like teaching a guy how to dance and how to meet women, and then he steals your girlfriend, or teaching, improving your girlfriend, getting her better clothes, straightening her teeth, giving her a good haircut, teaching her how to be more affectionate, smoother, and giving her confidence. And then she leaves you for a rich, much better looking guy. It doesn't make sense,
0: But this one is really weird. And thank you for calling. Appreciate you getting in. This one is really weird because in previous, they draft the young guy while I still have a veteran. That guy was already established. That guy was there. Like when Aaron Rodgers was drafted, Favre hated it. Favre did not like that. And he didn't have a very good relationship with Aaron. He didn't teach Aaron. He was quoted as saying, "It's not my job to get him ready." And that's fair. That was, at that time, it was Mike McCarthy's job to get him ready. Aaron didn't have quite the same, didn't do this quite the same thing when they drafted Jordan Love. He wasn't happy when they drafted Love, and he went out and won back-to-back MVPs. But I think he gave a little more guidance to Love than Favre gave to Rodgers. Alex Smith was a great teacher for Patrick Mahomes. Outstanding teacher for Mahomes in Kansas City. I mean, Alex Smith had won like six straight division titles or whatever in KC with Andy Reid. They just couldn't get over the hump. And Alex Smith had his limitations. He couldn't throw the ball 50 yards down the field. Matt Stafford is another one right now. We're about to watch the Matt Stafford era with the quarterback that they just drafted. The kid. Who did the Rams draft? I can't think of the guy's name. Ty Simpson. I don't know why I couldn't think of Ty Simpson's name. I've talked about Ty Simpson what the hell's wrong
5: with
0: me?
5: Every week for the past.
0: I know. Who's going to draft Ty Simpson? Can you believe they drafted Ty Simpson? Did you like the pick of Ty Simpson? I think I'm tired. I think I had a lot of fun at this wedding I was at in Kansas City, and I'm paying the price for it now. We're about to find out if Matt Stafford is going to do this with Ty Simpson. Is Stafford, and I don't know if Stafford's the kind of guy that wants to teach Ty Simpson. Do you want to teach the guy that just was drafted to take your job? But it's not like Ty Simpson was drafted to take Matt Stafford's job because he can't perform. Matt Stafford just won an MVP. Matt Stafford's 40. Matt Stafford's seeing the end of the career. That was not the case when the Packers drafted Jordan Love. Rodgers still had, at the time, you would think, 5 good years left. Wound up having 2 great years left. Alex Smith still could play at a good level. But this one in Minnesota is different, because instead of bringing in the young guy to replace the veteran, they brought in the veteran to replace the young guy, potentially. And I think if Kyler Murray, I think the caller was right. I think it was Don who said it. If the Vikings, if the wide receivers play to their level and he can get them the football, you are going to see Kyler Murray maybe be a top 5, top 10 quarterback. I'm just not a big believer in Kyler Murray's ability personally. Just that's my own thing. All right, you can jump in 310-840-4910. I mentioned I was at a wedding in Kansas City over the weekend, which I'm in Des Moines, Iowa. It's 3 hours straight shot down to KC. Congratulations to my friend Dylan and his beautiful bride, Katie. You ever go to an event and you realize that you're in the wrong tax bracket personally to be at said event? You ever go to a real fancy anything? This was the most extravagant wedding I've ever been to in my life. Now, granted, the woman that got married is in the Hallmark family, all right? Her grandfather, her great-grandfather, started Hallmark or whatever. So she's the granddaughter in the Hallmark family. So you want to, and they're worth billions, not millions. The Hallmarks, the Halls, that corporation is worth billions of dollars. And so here I am, and I would bet, Stu, you tell me if you think this is true. I'm going to assume I'm the only guy that bought a suit at this wedding. I'm the only guy that bought a suit on Amazon. I did not go anywhere. I bought my suit on Amazon, and it came in a folded up bag when it came to my mailbox.
5: I didn't even know you could get a suit on Amazon.
0: You can. You can. Yeah, I wear suits about twice a year. They're all for weddings or funerals.
5: Same here.
0: It's the only reason I wear a suit. I don't dress up. So we get to the wedding. We're shuttled in on party bus, and it's at the World War I Museum. If you've ever been to the draft or been to Kansas City, it's this giant, the building itself is incredible inside. I absolutely recommend going to the World War I Museum. It's if you're a history fan, if you appreciate what our soldiers have done in that incredible time, it's awesome. And then it overlooks Union Station, and between down the hill to where the train station is, they built a glass structure. They started building it on Tuesday. Okay. It looks like a greenhouse. It's lifted up off the ground. Underneath, they brought in air conditioning, and there were grates in the floor. At one point, I've never seen so many photographers in my life at the wedding. I mean, there must have been, my wedding had two. All right. There must have been 10 or 15 photographers that were there. There were drones overhead at the wedding. The wedding party had 16 groomsmen and 16 bridesmaids. There were 32 people plus the bride and groom in the wedding party. It was incredible. At one point when the bride and groom were doing their first dance, fireworks went off. There was a fireworks show. I just looked around at my wife and I said, what are we doing here? What in the world are we doing? I told my buddy, do not screw this up, because you, my friend, have hit the jackpot. Do not screw this up. But again, congratulations to my friend Dylan and his new bride, Katie, and wish you nothing but the best. And thank you for allowing me to be at your wonderful day. It was awesome. Thanks to all of our guests, Jason Minix from 94.1 in San Antonio. Thanks to Jets Collective podcast host Jake Asman. Also to Mike Dempsey from the Jaguars Radio Network and the great David Shepard from Sirius XM. My name is Mike Wickett. Thank you so much for hanging with me here on a Sunday night. We got Johnny Ballgame coming your way next. John Mallory to take you through the rest of the night. I will talk to you next Saturday. Have a great week. Thank you so much for listening to
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0: Like I always say, Lionel Richie, if you're listening, this one's for you. We're going all night long on Westwood One Sports Night with your boy, Johnny Ballgame at 310-840-4910, all the way until the morning, what will be June when my shift ends. Another month, and it's summertime at that point, right? Now, any way you're slicing, dicing, whatever the actual date is, nah, dude. If you're in June, it's summertime. I even consider late May summertime. But anywho, not here, not there. What is? There's a hell of a lot of sports stories coming your way. Producing Stuart Kovacs, good to be working with you again, Stuart. Welcome back. And I don't think your Raiders are any better now than they were the last time I talked to you, but we got some stuff to get down to today, especially, Stuart, the NBA Finals. Everybody's going to be talking about that.
1: Yeah, certainly. It is certainly the talk of the town here in the New Jersey, New York area, and I guess across the country, too. It's an exciting time to get to the NBA Finals, finally.
0: Yeah, Stu, Mr. NYC over there. He's got the Knicks in the Finals, first time since 99. You've heard all that good stuff, and it's not really where I'm going to take this. I try not to be on there and just the run-of-the-mill, you know what they're going to be talking about. I'm trying to spin it another way. And I'd like to think that I've seen almost every sports movie, usually multiple times, especially the bad ones. That's the thing about sports movies. We've all seen them. Some of them aren't all that good, but we've seen them a million times because for whatever reason, the nostalgia, they resonate. There's one-liners and we watch them. Some, though, some are great movies. And some of your favorite movies, I'm sure, are sports movies. And I'm sure if you're listening to this, you're thinking, oh, heck yeah. I love a good sports movie. I've seen them all, too, ball game. Sometimes I'll watch sports, cover sports, and whatever I see live, I'll think, ooh, yeah, okay. That kind of reminds me of that movie. Like I'll reverse it, where the real life scene will remind me of a movie scene. I do that because, heck, I've seen a lot of games and I've seen a lot of sports movies. And I did that with the Western Conference Finals, San Antonio Game 7 over OKC. We're not going to analyze it. Everybody knows what's going on. But I thought back to a sports movie, one of my favorites, and I thought back to that scene, and I was like, yeah, that was exactly me watching that series. And it's one of my favorite sports movies. It's The Natural. Robert Redford, Wilford Brimley, Michael Madsen, Kim Basinger, Richard Farnsworth, all those guys. Great cast, well written. I should have been a farmer. The Natural, man. Love it. And I don't know if you remember, there was a scene in The Natural early on in the movie. And it took place at a train stopover, and they were at a carnival. And Roy Hobbs was the 19-year-old prospect, and some mythical, like, Babe Ruth type of figure. They called him the Whammer. Remember, guys? It was the Whammer, but he looked like Ruth. He kind of had a big, boisterous Babe Ruth personality, looking at the pretty ladies. Like, they totally stole the Ruth copy there. Anyway, they kind of got in a little fight, back and forth argument, and they settled on a bet that Roy Hobbs could strike out the Whammer on three pitches. I think $10. By the way, how did I forget? Rest in peace, Robert Duvall. Thank you. And, you know, spoiler alert, I would hope most of you have seen it. Roy Hobbs strikes him out. And in this process, there is a character played by Barbara Hershey. Probably Academy Award nominated Barbara Hershey. Maybe she won one. But she plays like the Black Widow, Harriet Byrd. And she's targeting the Whammer. She's a Black Widow killer. She finds famous people and murders them. And she's all fixated on the Whammer, as she should be. And then when Roy Hobbs strikes out the whammer on that third pitch, and even the whammer, his jaw drops. He's like, holy shnikes. I've never faced a pitcher like this. Never seen that heat. He struck my ass out on three pitches. Everybody's taken aback, especially Barbara Hershey's character, the Black Widow. All of a sudden, her face goes straight from the whammer over to Roy Hobbs. And she's fixated, as she should be, on Roy Hobbs.

I went from Presti. I went from, I don't know, Dynasty. In my head, my eyes, everything just shifted way over to the other side, and I'm looking at some 8-footer. And okay, I mean, we'll talk about what needs to happen next for OKC down the road, and Sam Presti will have a better squad next year. They were injured, and say what you will, but San Antonio, man, if you watch that series, hell, after the first game, I'm thinking this is going to be an absolute nightmare for OKC, and it was. But the whole focus now for me, just like that scene in The Natural, call me Barbara Hershey, I'm the Black Widow, and now, zoop, tractor beam sucked me right in. I'm on to Wemby. And I'm looking at the notes of our show. We have a Google Doc here on Westwood One Sports Night with Johnny Ballgame, and we're all putting stuff into the doc, certain segment ideas. Stuart Kovacs, he's worked with some really big names in the business, certainly not yours truly included, but so he's got a pretty good eye, pretty good ear. Stuart usually does a really good job of putting in the topics, and some I pick, some we don't, we save for other elements of the show, just kind of how we prep for this show. Just one night a week, I'm just the late night Sunday night Yahoo. But and we're going to hear this is one of those segments that will be on every single show probably every day this week, but I'm not going to answer it like that. And Stu had written down something about, you know, what's Wemby's ceiling. We talk about that now. What's the ceiling? What's his comp? That's another thing that Stuart likes. What's his comp? Stuart's a big draft geek. He needs that comp, short for comparison. And he wants to know the ceilings. You know, I mean, I don't know how many games it takes you to watch Wemby in that last series, not to say, I don't know what Michael say, the ceiling is the roof. I mean, whatever the highest ceiling ever is, you would think would be his on the court. Sure. Like I said, he's 8 feet, for crying out loud. He can make a layup starting at the 3-point line, takes 2 steps and can lay the ball in from the 3-point line. Like if everybody looked like Wemby, they wouldn't have had the geometry of the court the way it is. They would have made everything a little bigger. That's when you know a guy is a difference maker, when they like change the geometry of it. Like I always say, Steph Curry pulled back the 3-point line in the whole sport of basketball. He increased that. Dudes are shooting way past the line now. Steph, he created his own new 3-point line. So I was trying to think, okay, well, I'm not going to talk about his basketball ceiling. I'm going to talk about his off-court ceiling. What's that? Like crossing over, like being the most popular athlete on earth. How many times has that been a basketball player? Maybe Michael, and I would think there was a soccer player at the time you could get enough tiff with, sure, but like a Michael level dream team. They took USA basketball to the Olympics in Barcelona and said, here we are. This is how we do this. This is our best. Look at us. And now the last American MVP winner was a decade ago, James Harden. So yeah, all that worked. So I'm thinking, okay, well, where can Wemby's ceiling be there? I mean, taking the NBA's entire league market value to a place that you probably couldn't really imagine before. That's his ceiling. It's not championships. It's not scoring titles. Oh, he led the league in blocks. No. It's what can he do for basketball? Or as every player likes to say, the game of basketball. Why do they always say that? Just drop the game of. We know you're talking about basketball. But next time you listen, I always say the game of basketball. I think Michael started it, and then Kobe picked it up, and then everybody just does it.

0: Yeah. Like, where can he take basketball, Victor Wembanyama? I mean, Magic and Bird, 100%. They lifted this thing off tape delay and made it, dang it, as important and as entertaining as any sport in the country during that era of 80s NBA. And then they gave it to Michael, and he took the league to a level that no one at that time could have ever imagined. The NBA on NBC, where the NBA was just trailing the NFL. Like, it was kind of in the same neighborhood. It's not now, and it probably never will be again, unless. And basketball has the globe. The NFL has America. So the basketball impact can be mega. But Michael took it. Michael took the NBA to a global perspective. Everybody on earth knew who Michael Jordan was. What's that ceiling? Like, where can Wemby take that? 310-840-4910. I ask you. I mean, is it crazy to even think, nah, dude, no way. You can't compare him to what he's going to do for the sport that Michael did. And maybe that's true and fair. Michael was at the right time, right athlete, right person, and holy shnikes, the whole league blew up and the sport went to a level where it's one of the most popular sports in the world. It was not in the 70s. It was not in the 80s. It is now. And I credit Michael Jeffrey Jordan, a big piece of that. What can Wemby do with that? I mean, can he be clearly, first and foremost, the most popular athlete in America? Does it matter that he's not American? It shouldn't. Will it? What's that ceiling? 310-840-4910. Get in on this. We're coming back with phone calls and franchise quarterbacks. I'm Johnny Ballgame. It's Westwood One Sports Night. 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
10: 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I want Caleb Downs more than anything. Like, I was 9 years old, and I wanted the PlayStation 2. 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
1: It's Westwood One Sports Night with Johnny Ballgame.
0: I get the theme. And I really like it, Mondo. Well done, as always, running our board here at Westwood One Sports Night. Stuart Kovacs producing, Stuski. Are you, Stuart, related to anybody famous?
23: I am not, no. Nobody.
0: You got nobody, okay.
23: I got nothing, no.
0: Just kind of wondering there.
23: No.
0: All right, I hope I'm not offending anybody, but I don't think I am either. So anyway, not really here nor there. We'll get to these calls and get back to Wemby. I have a comp. You know, we'll talk more about what can he make the NBA overall value a level that you couldn't imagine it being today. That's what Michael did. That's what Bird and Magic did from television in this country. Michael took it global. What's Wemby? Can he do anything with it? We'll see. Let's get to New York. God, we're huge in New York. Stuart Kovacs can't walk down the street without getting recognized. Cheryl in New York, welcome to the show. What do you have for us?
24: Thank you. I have a couple things. Yeah, I wanted to first answer your question about Wemby. You said, where is the ceiling for him? And I'm thinking that roof is retractable because I don't think there is a ceiling. So
0: I'm with you.
24: I think And he's right up there, like you said, with Michael and Magic and Kobe and LeBron and Shaq and Steph Curry. And I think, you know, Steph can throw over his shoulder and from the other side of the court and make a basket. You know what I mean? They're all changing the game. They're game changers. And Wemby is huge. And even though I'm kind of rooting for the other team, I'm rooting for him too.
0: You can, you're totally allowed to root for the Knicks, Cheryl, in New York. What else did you have real quick, Cheryl?
24: The movie, The Natural. You were talking about that?
0: Absolutely. I love that movie.
24: Yeah, well, part of that movie was filmed in Buffalo, just like 3 hours from me. So anyways, I didn't get to go. I could have been an extra. But that was a great movie, and I was so glad you brought it up. I won't remind you of the end because you probably haven't seen it in a while. But that was you were talking about the Whammer scene.
0: Yep.
24: That was awesome. But anyways, so I will be, I probably will be rooting for the Nuts, but at the same time, I'm going to be rooting for Wemby.
0: Appreciate the call. There she is. Absolutely makes sense, Cheryl. You love Wemby. You love what he's doing for the sport you love, but you live in New York, so of course you're going to root for the Knicks. And yeah, The Natural was filmed, the New York Knights stadium that Roy Hobbs and Pop Fisher and Bump Bailey played in. That was where the Buffalo Bills played football in the AFL. Like, that's where, like, Jack Kemp won his AFL championship in Buffalo. It's pretty cool how they... I'm a geek like that. I'll go to IMDb, Stuart, and I have to know the filming locations and this and that. I can go down those rabbit holes very, very easily. Let's get to South Beach. I wish I was huge in South Beach. Mark, you're on the line. You got Westwood One Sports Night. Mark, go for it.
2: Hey, what's going on? Yeah, as far as Wemby goes, he could definitely reach that international level of global appeal. The only thing that could set him back is injuries, though, because guys of his body type and stature can't seem to stay healthy. He's already had issues with the blood clot. He's already missed approximately about a season. So barring major injuries, which, knock on wood, it doesn't happen, he definitely has it because he has the game. He has the personality. I like the persona and attitude that he has. You can see his nastiness come out on the court. And so he's got the all-around package to do it. It's just a matter if he can do it and if San Antonio can put together a streak of winning, because you got to put it together, because guys like, say, like Curry, he didn't become a global superstar until the Warriors really started winning and he started racking up titles and back-to-back MVPs. So you also have to have the resume as well. So if Wemby can see San Antonio wins the NBA Finals and he gets the MVP, that's going to be the start of what he can, because we've never seen a guy of his size and mobility do the things that he can do on both ends of the court. I mean, you've had great international players like Hakeem and Dirk Nowitzki, and now with Luka and even Jokic, but he's just completely different from those guys. So it's going to be interesting to watch him play, and hopefully, knock on wood, like I said, that injury is the only thing that could set him back, because he has a chance to be that global superstar, because he already dominated before he came to the NBA in Europe as a high school kid, 15, 16-year-old. So he already has a track record in global, being everybody knew who he was going to eventually come to the NBA and doing what he's doing, like Ohtani did. So he had that resume like Ohtani did before he came to the NBA. Now he's got to put together that record, and it's going to start here in the finals. If they win it and he's the MVP, he definitely has that track record in terms of being that global peer superstar in the MJ, Curry, LeBron mode.
0: Great call. There's Mark in Miami, ladies and gentlemen. Good stuff on Westwood One Sports Night. Wemby getting injured. I don't even want to think it. But Wemby getting injured would be Bo Jackson-ish. I mean, I still say Bo Jackson. I hate saying it, but he was the best running back I've ever seen in the NFL. He was all thighs and ass, man, and he would turn the side. He was the strongest and fastest and most athletic. He was like the best. and he played like 30 games. I still think he's the only player in NFL history with three touchdowns over 90 yards. Look it up. And he only played in like 20, whatever, 32 games. I don't want that. Bo's my ultimate what if. Like, if he just would have done football, maybe even just would have done baseball, but his football impact, he was so far ahead of his time, Bo Jackson. I still don't have a comp, Stu. There's no Bo in the NFL. He was just bigger, faster, stronger than everybody. Anyway, I don't want Wemby to do that. And Bo was on the precipice of taking it global, wasn't he? There was a time, and it was brief, but there was a time in this country before Michael Jordan started winning titles, 91, 92-ish, and becoming like Mike, I want to be like Mike. There was a time Bo Jackson was the most popular athlete in America. Right before Michael, it was the Bo Knows campaign. You could throw Mike Tyson in there a little bit too, but there was a little pocket there where Bo was cooler, more popular than anything. And he got hurt, and he was never the same, and it sucked. So I hope Wemby, I hope we're not telling that story. I really do. And I am not comparing. I'm back up a little bit. I'm never going to compare right now Wemby to those legends on the floor. No way. No way. But I'm also, I'm not a moron, I don't think. And I know what I'm seeing. And I know what I saw when Kobe was a teenager and when LeBron was a teenager. And I know what I saw when Tim Duncan was a rookie winning a title in his second season. This is Wemby's third. Went to 4 years of college. But Wemby, as Mark in Miami said, was playing in the pros since he was 15. Let's get to Steph in Santa Cruz. Steph, what you got, bud? Bring it.
3: Hey, J-Ball. I'm glad my Spurs are in. I'm a little bit nervous. They got a big juggernaut right in front of them. And going back to what you guys are discussing, I will say this. You got to bring the championship first. It's the same thing. I'm a Yankees fan. Don't ask me why. And all this other stuff. I know my teams. It's the same thing with Judge. Bring the championship. Then we start talking about legacy. The impact is there. I've watched all those YouTube videos on him giving back to France and all that. He's going to open up France like crazy. If he wins that chip, it's like it's explosion. Like it's going to be like, it's going to be like international explosion. And I don't know if it's going to go to the likes of like a Tiger Woods or when Tiger Woods impacted golf, but it's right there, you know?
0: Yeah. I mean, is he going to elevate the entire sport? We've only seen a couple do it. Maybe you could say Bill Russell in the 60s too, if you really want to go down, like what players took the sport to another level. Magic and Bird will be a tie. I could even maybe throw the doctor in there a little bit stylistically, what he was doing. But where can Wemby be there? I'll even say this, Steph. I don't think he even has to win this series. The titles are going to come if he stays healthy. And I think over time, but certainly it will fast forward the process if he wins it this year.
3: It's now, though. Because I didn't expect
0: I think he's going to win it. Yeah. I think the Spurs win. Thanks for the call, Steph. Appreciate the call. If I cut you off there, give us a call back at some point. We'll take all the calls. 310-840-4910. And maybe I should, you know, Wemby's ceiling, you should start with the titles and the MVPs and all that stuff that it feels like if he's healthy, that's going to come with it. Like, how can he be, like, I wouldn't say LeBron took the game to a global, it's almost like I want to give Kobe a lot of that credit in taking it from MJ. LeBron was there, and he might be the best ever, great. But I felt like there was just, dang it, and it's not his fault, I guess, but I felt like there was just so many people that weren't fans of LeBron. They hate watched him. And I've been doing radio shows for over 15 years, and I've defended LeBron, and I can't even tell you how many hours I've spent with just the people that they're not going to like the dude. And I think likability is part of it. Magic and Bird were really likable guys. MJ, are you kidding me? Everybody had a poster of MJ in their room, even if you weren't a Bulls fan. Everybody had the shoes if your parents could afford them or if you worked super hard. Even if you weren't a Bulls fan, you wanted his shoes. I'm talking about that with Wemby. Can Wemby do that? Because, I mean, it's funny in sports. We'll, like, steal a phrase, and then it will become a phrase that we use in sports culture way more often than we would use in the and the culture for which it's established. For example, like if I called a friend and he answered the phone, he's like, "Hey, ball game. I gotta go. I'll call you right back. I'm about to do a Hail Mary." I'd say, "Okay, bye." I would think like, "Who's playing?" Like, okay, there's a Hail Mary. My boy does not want to talk to me. I mad respect. I get it. You do not have to. I get it. But no, I wouldn't think, well, he's going to go pray. He's going to say a Hail Mary. Like when you say Hail Mary, it's like a football term, not so much a prayer anymore. And that's where I use, like, we use those, like, you know, those, you know, David versus Goliath. Remember? We use that in sports all the time. I'm a huge David versus Goliath guy. I tell that story all the time. I mean, that story happened 3,000 years ago, and we still tell it. And almost now, David versus Goliath is like a sports term. And here's my comp. I could only think of it. That's it. Who's Wemby's comp? It's Goliath. Goliath was 9 feet tall, sure. He probably looked about like Wemby did. Wemby is Goliath. And I don't know if the real Goliath 3,000 years ago was an a-hole or a very likable guy. I don't. I mean, what was that? Israel versus Palestine? And they did that old school thing at the beginning of Troy. You'll see it too, where they have one fighter go out and represent both armies. And the winner of that one fight, his army wins. And they don't have to kill thousands of people. Like, yeah, I don't know if Goliath was a nice guy or not. But Wemby is. That's my comp. That's his ceiling. He's Goliath, guys. Like, we got Goliath on our hands in the NBA. There's no comp. The comp is somebody who got his ass kicked 3,000 years ago because he didn't follow the simple rules of Dalton in Roadhouse. Rule number one, never underestimate your opponent. Expect the unexpected. And Goliath didn't do that. He didn't think David had a shot. He didn't. And David, with a shot, I think it was a slingshot, got Goliath right in the forehead and ended it. Goliath didn't see it coming. And I don't know what's going to happen in the NBA terms, Nick fan, but he's Goliath. Johnny Ballgame on Westwood One. Let's get to Wisconsin. Larry in Wisconsin is now on Westwood One. Larry in Wisconsin, what do you know? What do you say?
4: I just wanted to tell you, you were spot on about the Bird and Magic days. That brought basketball, you know, and then it went down, and then Michael Jordan came. He was unbelievable. Unbelievable. And you were spot on about the best athlete I ever seen was Bo Jackson. As far as baseball and football.
0: Yep.
4: You are so right. Okay.
0: Thanks, brother.
4: Okay.
0: Yeah. I appreciate you saying that, man. We Me and you think a lot alike with that. Thanks for the call, Larry in Wisconsin. Yeah, I just, now that was the thing, like, people are saying, well, what if Wemby gets hurt, then it'll be like a bow for me. Because that's how high of expectations I have with Wemby from what I've already seen. And he's 22, man. What? Is he even done growing? Like, for real, he's 22. Let's get to Pennsylvania. Liam, you're now on Westwood One Sports Night with Johnny Ballgame. Liam, go for it.
5: Hello, Mr. Ballgame. Yeah, like, Wemby, he's, like, my favorite player. Yeah. My brother is cheering on for the Knicks, though. So, quite the dude he is. Yeah, I
0: nice.
5: Really actually think that Wemby, I hope that he gets up there with, like, some of the best of all time players. Cause, like,
0: how old are you, Liam?
5: 13.
0: See, this is sweet for you, dude. When I was 13, Michael Jordan just beat the Portland Trailblazers to win his second title. When I was 13, Troy Aikman, Emmitt Smith, and Michael Irvin had just beat the Buffalo Bills to win a Super Bowl. And I got to ride that era. I saw Michael at a really fun age. You're going to get that with Wemby, Liam. I mean, he's going to be playing in the NBA if he stays healthy, let's say 16 more years. You're going to be like 30-something years old when your favorite player retires. It's going to be insane, and hopefully he does stay healthy, Liam, because you're going to be along for the ride. Great call. Appreciate you guys. 310-840-4910. 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I don't give a rip. 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And we'll be back in a second on Westwood One Sports Night. La via.
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1: This song, and I'm embarrassed I know it, it's on the Batman soundtrack. I'm talking Michael Keaton, Jack Nicholson. Good flick. 310-840-4910, Johnny Ballgame, the late Sunday night guy, on into the morning. And, you know, June 1st, here we are, right? Another month. Let's go. Summertime. Let's rock and roll. Let's start in Michigan with the one, the only. You know him. I think maybe you love him. He's Mr. Positive, and he's up right now on Westwood One Sports Radio. Mr. Positive, go for it.
2: Johnny Ballgame, boom, shakalaka. Everybody, go for your dreams. Hey, I got to tell you, I am looking so forward to this series. But here's the thing. I agree with you, and hopefully Stephen A. Smith isn't listening. San Antonio Spurs are going to win, but here's the thing. The New York Knicks are going to whittle away. They're going to chop down Wemby like a big red oak, and they're going to wear him down. They're going to tire him. They're going to tire him down. He's in a place that he's never been, Johnny Ballgame. And I got to tell you, it could go long. You say 4 or 5. I would have to agree. But don't be surprised. Don't be surprised, my Warriors, that this game, this series goes 6 or 7, because they're going to go after Wemby. And if they can get him down, and knock him down and get him tired, you got to understand, he's 7 feet 5 inches tall. The blood flow from the heart to the top of the head to the bottom of his feet is going to be tough. He's going to be lumbering down that court. Let me tell you, it's going to be a battle, and I am so looking forward to it, buddy. What say you?
1: Mr. Positive right there. I mean, that's a tall order, no pun intended. Thanks for the call. You're going to do everything you can, as will every coach who ever faces Wemby in a basketball game over the next 2 decades. You're going to say, how do we slow him down? How do we wear him out? How do we chop him down? How do we get him in foul trouble? You know what they need to do, and they will, and they're smarter than me, certainly. Let him shoot outside. Even though he's decent out there, it is way better than letting him operate in the paint or have guys cutting to the basket where he can be a beautiful passer or he can crash the glass and just dunk on somebody in super embarrassing, like, Nerf hoop in your bedroom fashion on your little brother stuff. I mean, the Knicks will do, and I don't know. I will say this. I'm still waiting to see the Knicks play a really good team. I mean, they beat a 6 seed, a 7 seed, a 4 seed. And I'm not saying they couldn't beat 1s, 2s, 3s. They were the 3. I'm sure they could. I'm sure they could. They just didn't have to. So maybe that won't be a thing. Or maybe those first 2 games in San Antonio are going to hit them like a 7'5" 2 guard. And they're going to be down 0-2, lickety-split. And they're going to be like, uh-oh, if you don't win game 3 in the Garden, this thing is over. That's exactly what happened in the 99 finals. Not that it's here nor there, but the Spurs won that in 5 games, and I believe they were up 2-0 in San Antonio and then went back to Madison Square Garden because they celebrated, the Spurs did, in MSG. That was when the finals were 2-3-2. 310-840-4910 to Mississippi we go. Oh, Lee in Mississippi. Of course your name is Lee. Living in Mississippi. Let's get after it, Lee. What you got? Welcome to the show.
3: Oh, thank you. First time calling, Johnny. I'm enjoying your show, but I wouldn't have called in, but you brought up Bo Jackson, and you made me have a flashback.
1: Wow.
3: The only NFL playoff game I ever went to in my life, I was living in California, when the Raiders had moved down, you know, and played in L.A., and that was the only playoff game, and Bo Jackson was on the team, right? I saw his last game, and we played the Bengals, right? And, man, you're talking about exhilarating, right? And so, man, when he got hurt, he broke one around. He broke it around the right side, you know, on a sweep, and was running up, and trying to score. But the little corner, the cornerback up, just tackled him from behind and kind of twisted his leg, kind of, you know, and that's what happened. That's what happened. If you ever pull it up, you know. But other than that, though, that was, you know, I got to see him, and then I got to see him when he came out and played the Angels, because we didn't stay too far, like maybe 5 or 10 minutes from that, from Mannheim Stadium. And when he played with the Royals, I got to see him there. And so that was a treat, too. And one more story, and I'm going to get off, because I know you got plenty of people, because you made me have a flashback. Back, you know, back in the day, man, I grew up in St. Louis, and Roger Maris, man, when we had him on the Cardinals. Them players, man, back then would come out, man. Roger Maris, I still remember, came out, man, with a beer and just sit down with me and my buddies and just talk over an hour with us. I wish it was like that for some of them now. I mean, they were so down to earth, man. And I could go on some stories, but I'm going to let you go because I know you got plenty of people, though. But I enjoyed the show, though. I'm going to keep listening to you. You take care. All right.
1: Heck yeah, Lee in Mississippi, Sunday nights. He knows where to be. Johnny Ballgame on Westwood One Sports Night. Stuart Kovacs producing. Mondo Hernandez operating the Westwood One board. The Bo stories, I know they're the best. I have one. I worked an event with a former Raider quarterback, and he told me some beautiful Bo stories because he was a quarterback when Bo was a Raider. And he told me some beautiful Bo stories. And the one that I'll share is, said he got to the facility early to work out. And this is when Bo was a Raider. He would not show up until October. He didn't show up until the baseball season ended with the Royals. So late September.

0: what he said stood out to him was, and I couldn't believe this, he said, Bo was on a treadmill, but he was running on it backwards at a really high speed. Like, the point being, like, Bo, like, couldn't even get in a workout from a treadmill. It wasn't enough. So he needed to run backwards on a treadmill. I have never seen anybody do that. If anybody's listening that has, and that's like a good workout, then let me know. I had never heard it, and I spent my life following sports. Running backwards on a treadmill. That's Bo Jackson-ish, right? Crazy, crazy stuff. And the pocket, I'm sorry, the injury, that's only a Bo injury. It was a Bengal linebacker, and he grabbed him by the hips, and Bo kept going, and he was so strong and so massive that his leg kept going even though the defensive player had him wrapped up, and his hip just left its socket. And from my understanding, that socket filled with blood, and it was Humpty Dumpty. And they tried to put that dude back together. He won an artificial hip, was hitting home runs for the Angels, White Sox. Yep. It was a legend, man. And the whole point was, you know, dang, if that's Wemby, let's just cross our fingers that it's not. And yeah, I'm ahead of the game on this. I'm the first one to the party that Wemby is like or unlike anybody I've seen. And if he stays healthy, he's going to do things in this league that only a few I've ever seen have done. Do. That's where I am with Wemby. I'll be the first one to the party. I don't mind. Like, I think he's going to be that. But sure, if anything happens with injury or whatnot, like, yeah. I know, I mean, the pressure for me in this series, all the pressure for me is on Mitch Johnson. Mitch, if you're not winning this series or next series, think Paul Silas with LeBron. Oh, Paul Westhead, Magic. Like, a lot of those times, the great, great players. You know, who was Michael Jordan's first coach? Kevin Lockery with the Bulls? Mitch Johnson, do not be Wemby's Paul Silas, because if Mitch Johnson wins this title and then maybe another, it's off and running. Mitch Johnson's going to have 4 or 5 titles, man. San Antonio's going to add these up. But if they don't win, it's going to be, we need to get Wemby an established coach. Needs this. Seriously. That's what happens when you have the talent like Wemby. Look how many coaches Wilt played for. Look how many LeBrons played for. But yeah, you're always trying to find, we need the right coach for this talent. Anytime you don't win a title, it's like, oh, what are we going to do now? 310-840-4910. That's where I am with that. But no, if he gets hurt, it's going to be a sports tragedy. The likes of Vincent Edward Jackson, a.k.a. Bo. And I hope that's not it. I mean, Bo had that injury, guys, in the 1990 NFL season. I mean, womp womp, but the last time the Raiders were legit. But it's been that long. We're going on like 40 years, and I mentioned Bo Jackson once. We had 7 Bo calls already. That's a legend. Now, Wemby has a long way to go, but Wemby has, like Bo had, superhuman talents that sports fans, we salivate over. We want to see this. I love that Wemby is Goliath. There's a Goliath in the NBA now. It's flat out, that's Goliath. That's his comp. Mel Kiper, he reminds me of Goliath, guys. Baltimore, Maryland. We got Bert in Baltimore on the line. Guess what he wants to talk about? Bert, go for it.
1: Yeah, you're bringing up some fond, fond memories, my man. July 11th, 1990, I had just graduated high school. I was at Memorial Stadium when I watched that man, Mr. Jackson, literally defy.

0: and walk 8 feet up the left field wall to corral a Joe Orsulak sure home run, and then fire the ball back into the infield as if it was another day in the park. Do you remember that one?
1: I think he had the strongest arm I've ever seen an outfielder have, all due respect to like Ichiro and Roberto Clemente. Bo didn't play that long, but dude, I saw him gun down Harold Reynolds in the Kingdome. I'm from Seattle. I saw Bo play a bunch. He gunned down HR from the warning track. Like that arm. And then, like you said, he caught the ball.
0: And speaking of the Kingdome, I remember watching him run all the way out of the Kingdome after a long touchdown run against the Seahawks.
1: Might as well not stop till Tacoma, said the great Dan Dierdorf.
0: I'm sure you'll recall that I mentioned San Antonio's regular season 4-1 mark against OKC when I predicted that the Spurs would be going to the finals.
1: Great call.
0: I wouldn't be me if I didn't mention.
1: Bert. Oh, sorry to lose you, man. I meant great call on the Spurs winning in five. Great call, dude. I mean, or whatever you called. You picked the Spurs when not a lot of people were. Bert, I would love to know who you think's going to win the finals. Let's see if you keep this hot hand. I take it you're going to go with the Spurs, but in how many games? 310-840-4910. We are the Lionel Richie of Sports Talk Radio. We go all night long. I'm Johnny Ballgame. 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
1: Cleveland, Ohio, B-Cell. You're first up. We welcome everybody back from the break. Johnny Ballgame on Westwood One Sports Night. We're NFL. What is a franchise quarterback for you? What's your definition of one? I gave you mine. Stuart gave you his. We want yours because it feels like the definition of what truly is a franchise quarterback can be, you know, up for interpretation. Let's go to Cleveland. B-Cell, you're first up. What you got on Westwood One? Bring it.
2: Yeah, man, I like your answer. You know, keep a quarterback that every time he steps on the field, you feel like your team has a chance. You know, someone like Lamar Jackson. For me, it's like if you're, I'd say, a top 10 quarterback in the league, I'd call you a franchise quarterback just because you may not, you know, last forever in your franchise, but you're going to be the face of a franchise no matter where you go. So someone like, you know, Jordan Love, in my opinion, you know, he's probably a top 12, top 10 quarterback in the league. So I'd have to call him a franchise. He's more of a fringe franchise. But if you're one of those guys who's, you know, obviously Patrick Mahomes, you know, someone obviously like Lamar Jackson and obvious Josh Allen and obvious, you know, Shador Sanders. These are guys who you're the face of the franchise, man. You know, people trust you every Sunday to put them in the game and win games. And so if you're a top 10 QB in the league, I'm calling you a franchise guy. To be like a generational guy, you're going to need to be, you know, Peyton Manning, you know, Tom Brady, Pat Mahomes, Shador Sanders, one of those type of guys. But only one or two of those guys at one time. But I'd say franchise, if you're top 10 in the league, I'll call you a franchise quarterback.
1: All right, B-Cell. I love how you throw that in there. Nice little call on that. Way to squeeze that in. I mean, it's too easy to pick on a Browns fan, so I'm just not. I mean, if there's one fan base that has no clue, no definition, because they have no frame of reference as to what a franchise quarterback is, it's Browns fan. How about Keith in Las Vegas? You're next up on Westwood One Sports Night. Keith, what do you know, Keith? What do you say?
3: Johnny Ballgame, the greatest sports show on radio. I've been listening to you for years. And you know who knows? Bo knows.
1: That's
3: I wanted to tell you something, Johnny. I got a one-of-a-kind story, kind of. I went to Radford High School in Honolulu, Hawaii, in 76 through 79. And the AFC practiced on our field every year. They did that for years, not just those 4 years I was there. But, I mean, I met Terry Bradshaw, Mean Joe Green. I can go on and on and on. And all the signatures, gone. Just never realized how important it was. But the one man that drew the most attention out of all the AFC players was Mean Joe Green. Because the girls came at Coca-Cola's. You know, they give him Coca-Cola and all that. You remember the Coca-Cola commercials?
1: Oh,
3: so
1: yes.
3: That was just too cool. And that's why I just want to say that. I've wanted to tell you that for years. It's pretty cool.
1: That's sweet. I appreciate that, Keith. Appreciate you listening to me and continuing to listen to me here on Westwood One. Yeah, there was something cool when the Pro Bowl was in Hawaii. You know, Keith, thank you. There just was. And now the Pro Bowl's just such a joke. I mean, I don't even want to talk about fixing that thing and what it's going to mean. But I knew people who lived in Hawaii, like Keith did. They loved Pro Bowl week. My cousin went to the Pro Bowl one year, and that's when we were kids, and he thought it was bitching, and it was. They used to play football in the Pro Bowl, believe it or not. Seriously, they like tackled and stuff, too. It was really fun. Let's get to Ohio. Back to some NBA and some Wemby. Jamal, appreciate you calling the show, Jamal. What you got, man? Bring it.
4: Hey man, I just want to say the last guy that was on here talking about Wemby and how they're going to lose does not know what he's talking about, man. The Knicks were almost a fourth seed this year in the Eastern Conference. Almost a fourth seed in a hurt Eastern Conference, first of all. And second of all, they're going to be ISOing Jalen Brunson every single game, hunting for him. Jalen Brunson got it easy playing against C.J. McCollum and against James Harden. That was easy for him. But right now, when he plays the Spurs, those guys can sit on defense, I'm telling you. It's not just about Wemby.
1: So you think all this, guys yeah. I mean, Jamal, so you think the Spurs Jamal, sorry, man. We're talking over each other. That's not good for anybody, but I'll throw this in there. I mean, it's all good, man. I started it. My fault. But so you're saying you think the Spurs defensively are going to lock up Brunson. And then if you do that, it's going to be tough for the Knicks to keep this a series if, you know, Jalen Brunson is having a tough series.
4: Exactly. Yeah. And they're going to be ice. They're going to be ice. So when Jalen Brunson, every chance they get, they want him to be guarding them. You know?
1: Yep. Yep. And Dylan Harper, guy gets a shot off whenever he wants, man. And he's done it against better defenders than Brunson. Yeah.
4: And I just want to say one more thing. One thing about Harper, he's been in the league for 8 years, man. Honestly.
1: Isn't that crazy?
4: And if you're looking for Robinson to stop Victor Wembanyama, you already lost the series. If you're looking for Mitchell Robinson to stop Victor, you've already lost the series.
1: Too much to ask. I mean, I thought Hartenstein did a pretty good job against him considering the circumstances there. Thanks for the call, yeah. Jamal in Ohio. Appreciate you. 310-840-4910. I thought Hartenstein did a decent job. But Dylan Harper, guys, that was like not quite the Wemby shocker for me, but seeing him grow in the last month, Dylan Harper, first against the Portland series, Wemby wasn't playing. Dylan Harper took over a game in Portland. Guys, he's a teenager. He turned 20 in March. Way ahead of schedule. That guy's a future for me. I think he's one of the top two guards in the league in 4 or 5 years. And yeah, he gets to play alongside Wemby. And yeah, the Spurs are going to be mega dangerous. I can't wait to see what OKC does this offseason because they have to. And Sam Presti's smart. And they got massive capital. And OKC is going to figure out what they need to do, and I think they're going to do it. They're not running that back, even with J-Dub being healthy. And that's a huge thing. Oklahoma City lost this Game 7. They didn't have their second, third, whatever, best player for most of that series, and that's a bite. But, hey, Victor doesn't care. He's coming. And you better be healthy if you want a chance, and if you're not, you ain't got no chance. 310-840-4910. I promise we're going to get to 2 for 2 with Stu at some point tonight. I think this series, one of the little cool things I'm looking forward to, we're going to see, it's going to be like a time machine, man. The first couple games, all those ex-Spurs are going to be in attendance. Pop, Duncan, Ginobili, Parker, Bowen, like they're all going to be back. The Admiral. And then we're already seeing it in Madison Square Garden. Ewing, Starks, those guys all back. So maybe not Oak, but it's going to be a lot of nostalgia in that regard too. And it's interesting. I don't know how they're going to defend Brunson. It feels to me though, I think the Spurs will win, but I don't want to like use a regular season footnote to think how good the Knicks are or aren't right now. This Knicks team's a different team than it was 3 months ago. Way more together. This is the best version of the Knicks. They're playing their best ball. And maybe we'll know early. Maybe it'll be halftime of game one and the Spurs are up 16 points and we're all looking at each other saying, holy shnikes. This could be interesting in the fact that this could be a bloodbath. Or, dude, the Knicks just keep on nicking. The big four, like he says, sure. I mean, no one's stopped Jalen Brunson yet. Karl Anthony Towns, whoever called and said that, I think it was Jamal, he's huge. Cat is mega this series. They need, 20 and 10-ish? From him, need that second score. Maybe the Knicks can hang. 310-840-4910. John Mallory, Johnny Ballgame all night on Westwood One Sports. Tonight, download the Westwood One Sports app.
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1: Best concert I've ever been to in my life, 2018 Pearl Jam at T-Mobile Park. It's where the Seattle Mariners play. Oh, it was the only time I've actually heard a lot of good things coming out of that stadium. Womp womp. Great stuff on Westwood One Sports Night. I'm Johnny Ballgame, and remember this, late Sundays, early Monday morning, if you're up for whatever the reason, come here. Westwood One Sports Night. 310-840-4910. Wemby, his comp is Goliath. His ceiling, I'm not even talking on the floor ceiling. I think that's, you know, several championships to be the centerpiece of a dynasty and be the type of player that the league has not seen. I think he can check those boxes. But for me, what we're going to talk about his ceiling globally. Can Wemby elevate the entire league to a much better place than it is right now? Like, say, Michael did. Like Magic and Bird did. They took that league and elevated it. I don't know if you would say LeBron did. Maybe Kobe a little. But the league was, you know, pretty well still established. I know when Jordan left, took a dip. Shaq and Kobe came back. And it was still the NBA. Sure, it was great. LeBron era, Kobe era. But I don't know, can Wemby be the vehicle that takes it to even more of a global scenario? Like Michael did. Michael got the game global with the Dream Team, 92. Everybody started to pay attention to basketball, and other countries played it and participated in record numbers, and now look at the sport. The best player is from France. Cool. Open that talent pool. You know, 50 years ago in the NBA, the only players they found were Americans. Now, look at the NBA. They find you wherever you are. Let's have some fun. Do it for the first time. 2-for-2 with Stu.
0: What will the sports world be talking about in the morning? It's 2-for-2 with Stu.
2: All right, ball game. So we had Rams quarterback Matthew Stafford speaking on his future this week. He said, quote, "I am happy to be in Los Angeles right now with the sun beating down on my face and another year under my belt coming up and hopefully some more football after that." So what do we think about Matthew Stafford? Obviously, he is up there in age. The team drafted Ty Simpson in the first round this year. Could you see Stafford playing another season after this upcoming season?
1: Good one, Stuart. First off, franchise quarterback, absolutely. If Matthew Stafford has a day, you're probably not going to win. And I don't even care if that's like a Seahawk fan. You know, the Rams can beat anyone. And if Stafford is on that day, look out. He's not as old as you'd think. He's like 5 years younger, or what, 4 years younger than Aaron Rodgers, somewhere in that neighborhood, I think. So he's not super old yet. Could you get 2 years? Sure. The question is, if you do win a Super Bowl, and I know they think they can, does that mean that he, you know, goes off John Elway style into the sunset, or does he come back to try to win another? I mean, I don't think Sean McVay is in any rush for the Ty Simpson era to begin. I think he's going to want Stafford back at least 2 years. The question is with Stafford, Stuart, how healthy can he be? Because it feels like Stafford's injury report is going to tell us how long he's going to play. He's got maybe the best arm talent, second, third, fourth in the whole league. Still, I love watching Stafford play, and I love watching Sean McVay operate the way Stafford plays. I love watching the Rams, but 2 more years, I don't think that's a massive stretch. I mean, it depends on his health, Stuart.
2: Yeah, and you mentioned the age not being as old as some might think he is. He's only 38, doesn't turn 39 until next February, so he'll basically be 38 right? This whole season. So maybe it's not crazy.
1: Not that old.
2: 2 or 3 years. It's not insane.
1: Agree.
2: Right?
1: Agree. It shouldn't be unless he's hurt, because he's been hurt, Stuart. He's been brittle. And if he gets a serious back issue, which he's had, I mean, you don't want a back injury. And that's what Stafford's had to deal with, among other things, Stuart. But Yeah, I mean, you think of him like he's in his 40s. He's not. He's 38. Yeah, he like you said, he won't be 39 until next season is over. This is his year 38 season. Two more years? Man, Ram fans certainly hope so, Stuart.
2: Absolutely. And one player that could be on the move as early, I guess, as today. It is now June 1st. That is A.J. Brown of the Eagles. I know we've been talking about this pretty much all offseason. Where will A.J. Brown land? Ian Rappaport kind of said, you know, it is June 1st. It is the time where the Eagles could trade him. The Eagles want a first-round pick in 2027. The team most rumored to get him, the Patriots, right now at least, are not willing to give up that first-round pick. So, two-part question, where do you think Brown lands, and what team do you think needs to trade for him the most?
1: Yeah, I'm still going with the Patriots. I think they'll work it out because the Patriots, like, they need him the most. It feels like it. I mean, they just went to a Super Bowl. They don't want to fall into the abyss and be, like, farting around at 9-8, 8-9 for the next couple years. They need a playmaker. The only thing I have with A.J. Brown, and you guys can destroy me all you want, I don't know if I want to mess with that on my team. It feels like you go as his attitude goes. Like, if he's mad about something, then nobody's happy. You know, it's like everybody has to figure out what A.J. Brown's temperament is before they can do whatever it is they're going to do. Feels like he's a lot of trouble. And he was reading a book on the sidelines once.
2: Yep.
1: Like, what the hell is that? That is so, I'm not getting the ball, so I might as well just read a book. I mean, what, 12 years old on some of this stuff? Super talented player, and he's a guy that has not had a double-digit touchdown season since 2022. He's had seven teeters in each of the last 3 years. Fantasy owners, you know this. You don't want to

0: those teams could possibly trade a future first or future assets for him.
1: Yeah, and think about this. Like, A.J. Brown, maybe he doesn't pull that stuff when he goes to a new team, especially one that has a locker room that's established with vets who aren't going to put up with that crap that somehow, some way, really, they put up with it in Philly. Nick Sirianni puts up with it. Jalen Hurts puts up with it. Like, they just kind of make excuses for it, and they're still really good. And I don't know if that got in the way of their Super Bowl repeat last year or not. But there's a lot. I don't know. You need great receivers. It's tough if you don't have them, especially if you're Philly there. And he can play. But I just, the Chiefs, I think, Stuart, are they going to have to take a look at Tyreek Hill, potentially?
0: Ooh, yeah.
1: I don't know what they're going to do there if they feel they need added punch. And I don't know what Tyreek's injury situation is. That was a rough injury last year. I don't know when he'll be back. But I could maybe see the Chiefs, because I'm with you. I think they need another playmaker on the outside. I look at a lot of these teams that people think are going to be in the playoffs and like, oh, this is going to be an easy peasy here. Like, a team that I don't have right now, or I have struggling to make the playoffs, is the Green Bay Packers. It's a tough division. And there's not one player on their roster, one playmaker in Green Bay that scares me. Josh Jacobs is dealing with some stuff. If anything, there could be a potentially violation of the league's personal conduct policy, and he'll be gone for a few games, potentially. Matthew Golden doesn't pump my nads. Neither does Christian Watson or Jaden Reed. That's where I am with Green Bay. I like Jordan Love. I don't love him, no pun intended, but I certainly don't love his options there. Will the tight end be back ready to go? And that's a tough division. You know, there's a lot of these teams. I don't see the playmakers, man. I don't see a JSN. I don't see an Amon-Ra. I certainly don't see a JJ or a Chase or one of these elite level playmakers we're seeing in this league right now. So your guess will be as good as mine. They did bring in Sky Moore. The Packers did. That was another brilliant pick by the Chiefs when they were passing up on DK Metcalf to draft Mecole Hardman a couple of years ago. And good stuff. 2 for 2 with Stu right there. Who's a team that everybody's talking like foregone conclusion? Yeah, they're going to the playoffs. It's the Packers. Sure. And you're like, well, I'm really looking at this roster. I mean, and Green Bay might have a terrific defense. They should. On paper, they do. So maybe it's one of those things. But in that division, I don't see a team winning 12 games. I think they beat each other up. I expect the Vikings to be better, and they were 9-8 last year. I would hope the Lions are better, or else it's way over on that run with that team in this era in Motown. And then the Bears, are you kidding me? Bears fans haven't been this excited going into a season since 86. And then, yeah, you got the Packers, who've been a mainstay in the playoffs with stuff like this. That's going to be a tough division. I see a 10-7, 11-6 maybe champion. I don't think you have a 12-game winner coming out of that division, because it is really close. And you're going to have a good team. Two good teams that won't make the playoffs potentially out of that division. Because you probably think at least one wild card will come out of the NFC West. Where's the other one coming? Where's the other one after that? 310-840-4910. Give us a call and get in on this. The SEC versus the FBS. Is that what we're doing in college football? And what would it look like if the SEC just said, yeah, we're just going to start our own league, everything on our own? What would that do to college football? College football is the one sport I love almost as much as the NFL. I don't, but I love it. Deeply love college football, and I look around at the sport and it just sucks in so many ways for me now. And you might argue, what are you talking about? It's never been better.

0: You can be Indiana and you can win championships. We're seeing it. You can be Indiana and you can now compete with Ohio State. All you need, cha-ching, you need money. That's it. But if you don't have that, if you don't have that well, that river, that resource, you're out of it in college football. Now, you are flat out priced out. And whether it's 16 teams, 12 teams, or like everybody but the SEC wants 24 teams. I used to say this, college football had the best regular season of any sport I follow. Yes, one loss can get in the way of you winning a natty. And I don't care if that loss is in September or November. Every game matters in that league. You don't get a pass because you lost early on and you found, I don't know. In college football, it all counts. Your resume is your resume. And I used to always say, you know, the college football had the best regular season because of that. Every week was a monster week. But it had the worst postseason. Best regular season, worst postseason, whether it be the bowl games or a four-team tournament where you're just like, okay, it's not great. Now I'm looking at it saying, okay, well, how sweet would a 24-team megaplex college football tournament be? And what would that do to the regular season? I'm asking you, 310-840-4910. What would you suggest some type of normalcy coming back in the world of college football? The way we're going now, guys, in 5 years, a starting quarterback in the SEC is going to make $13 million a year on average. Guys, it's not going to stop. It's getting more and more and more, and it's not going to stop. Maybe you don't care. Maybe it doesn't matter. Maybe it will actually make the sport better. I'm open to hear all of it. College football's really frustrating me now. Now the SEC's like, man, we might just start our own thing. 310-840-4910. How we feeling? I'm Johnny Ballgame. It's Westwood One Sports Night. Download that Westwood One Sports app.
1: Less than 6 months after knee surgery, Patrick Mahomes is already back throwing at OTAs. But will the three-time Super Bowl MVP be fully ready for the Chiefs opener against Denver? 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

0: man. You just want that one. Just let your team win one Super Bowl. I've had that talk with the sports gods, too. Just give me the one. I'll never ask for another. Just give me the one. Because I'll tell you, when your team wins the Super Bowl, just as a fan, you think about it every day, dude. Every day. About seven times, my train of thought in my head goes to the Seahawks are Super Bowl champions. And I just love it. Grew up in Seattle. That's my squad. That's my town. That's my team. I try to call it fair, and I think I do, but sure. 310-840-4910. I get it. You just let the Bengals have the one. And it sucks, too, because if you don't get the one without Burrow, eh, when are you going to get it? It's tough to play that game. Let's get to the ATL, one of my favorite places, Atlanta. Israel, you're up. What you got, bud? Welcome to Westwood One with your boy, Johnny Ballgame.
1: Oh, Johnny Ballgame, man. I love you, my brother. Thank you for taking my call, man. I just want to tell you, your take on the definition of a franchise QB is spot on. It's right on point. And if we consider, okay, since the turn of the century, okay, since 2000, there's been seven. Okay, not what I would consider not franchise quarterbacks, okay? 2000, Dilfer. 02, Brad Johnson. 2013, Flacco. 14, Russell Wilson. 17, Nick Foles. Then the last 2 years, Jalen Hurts and Sam Darnold, okay? Good quarterbacks take nothing from them, but you have a point. On their own, these aren't the guys who are going to carry you. These aren't the guys where your top receiver and running back is out and going to carry you to a victory in week 12. And a lot of people don't really understand that. And when you build a team, a true roster, and my daddy was a football coach, so I understand roster building. It always starts with the offensive defensive line, and you can win, quite frankly, with a B-minus. Trent Dilfer, Brad Johnson, you can win with a B-minus quarterback. I mean, every decade, agree. We get one or two every decade, my brother, right?
0: Agree. Agree, brother. Yeah. Agree all the way. I will say this, though. I wouldn't put Russell Wilson in that group. I think Russell Wilson, first off, he went to two in a row. He bailed Seattle out. Thanks for the call. So many games in that LOB era. I know it ended poorly and quickly for Russ. I credit Seattle for seeing the writing on the wall, trading him at the absolute perfect time. But I've studied Russ like we all have. I love Russ, right? He's my guy. He lost his magic, and his magic was his mobility. And once Russell's mobility left, he just wasn't good. Russell was Fran Tarkenton. Russell was Doug Flutie. He was like those guys, and that's okay. You can be like those guys. Stinking magician. I never saw anybody squeak out of that pocket like Russ and then just dagger you with like a 30-yard run up the middle, perfectly safe sliding at the end. So many times. So I would put Russell as a franchise quarterback. Sure. If you're going to get Hall of Fame votes, You're probably not in the Trent Dilfer, Brad Johnson, along for the ride Super Bowl title. And I also look at your receivers. Russell Wilson won a Super Bowl with Jermaine Kearse, Doug Baldwin, and Golden Tate. Not a load of, I mean, yeah, right? It's like you look at Tom Brady earlier. He was winning a title with David Patton, David Givens, Troy Brown at receivers. The great quarterbacks, they make do, dude. They make do. I mean, you can look at the greatest receivers of all time outside of Jerry Rice. It's not a collection of Super Bowl rings. T.O., Moss, Megatron, just because you have the mega receiver doesn't mean you get to go to a Super Bowl. Hell no, it doesn't. We see more teams get to the Super Bowl with Keenan McCardle. Tampa Bay scored two teeters in that Super Bowl, if I remember correctly. Keenan McCardle, loved him. And Keyshawn. 310-840-4910. Keep with the calls. Go all night with this sucker. Yeah, franchise quarterbacks. What's your definition of one? Mine, it's simple. Every single week, you expect to win if he has a good game. Every week, you're never out of a game. You're never out of a season. Even if you're never going to win one, Dan Marino was a franchise quarterback every single week. If you guys are old and you remember, like me, watching Dan Marino, every single week you thought he could win the game with the Dolphins, even though many years Miami wasn't all that good in the Marino era. They got caught. They didn't draft well. They couldn't find a running back, and the defense wasn't always there, and you had like a Buffalo AFC dynasty. You had John Elway going to 3 Super Bowls in 4 years. Marino just kind of sucks, but he just kind of missed his window. Those were better teams. Or in Elway's case, it was just Elway. 310-840-4910. Johnny Ball Game. Westwood One Sports Night. You guys, make sure you download the Westwood One Sports app.
2: 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Vegas Golden Knights, Carolina Hurricanes. 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

0: more than you love the NBA, or say you love the NHL as much as you love the NBA? Is the NHL Stanley Cup final, is it not getting discussed enough? Is that the premier series that will begin this week? Or is it just, my gosh, it's Wemby versus New York? Are you kidding me? Feels to me, sports talk radio, I mean, unless you're in a hockey town, you're probably all NBA. And are we making a mistake there? Is kind of what I'm saying. If I want the full entertainment package, should I go NHL? Also want to get your take. We're talking franchise quarterbacks tonight. What's your definition of one? You know, Cowboy fan. I'm sure you're going to say Dak is a franchise quarterback. So you expect, hey, if Dak has a good game, you're going to win that game. Because there's a few guys that are certainly paid and asked and expected to be franchise quarterbacks, but I'm still kind of, are they? Let's get to Ontario. Probably going in the direction of hockey in the good old Stanley Cup final. We got Ryan on the line in Ontario. Ryan, you're on Westwood One. What you got?
1: Hey, Johnny Ballgame. Thanks for taking my call, pal. How you doing?
0: Excellent, brother. Where are we going, Ryan? Hockey?
1: Well, we're going to hockey, yeah. And Tony, the Montreal Canadiens, by the way, Nick Suzuki, he's from London, Ontario, but Dobish and Josh Anderson, so I'm rooting for Mitch Marner. So they didn't win because, like, the stupid penalties. Yeah. And by the way, I'm rooting for Mitch Marner, pal. Yeah.
0: Okay. What's the better series?
1: You just cut out.
0: Sorry, brother. I mean, is the hockey series for you going to be more entertaining than the NBA simply because, I don't know, where you live?
1: Well, I live in St. Thomas, Ontario, home of Jumbo Joe Thornton. I absolutely. Yeah.
0: Who's going to win?
1: Pardon?
0: Who's going to win?
1: Mitch Marner, Vegas, Torts. Hopefully it goes all seven. Right.
0: I want Torts too, man. What a story that is.
1: Yeah.
0: Ryan in Ontario. Yeah, what a story that is. Thank you for the call, because I was thinking about this. Think of all the teams in any sport that have made a coaching change in season and ended up winning the title. And in Torts' case, it was late. I remember way back in the day, Steve Fisher, Michigan Wolverines, 1989. Bill Frieder, the coach, said, I'm going to take a job at Arizona State as soon as the season's over. Bo Schembechler, the AD at Michigan, said, no, you're not. You're out. And he fired him right before the NCAA tournament, promoted Steve Fisher, Michigan, Glenn Rice, Ramil Robinson won the title that year. Loy Vaught, a really good Michigan team, the title until they won it this year, their last one. Like, this is where the Tortorella thing would be, right? I mean, unbelievable what he's been able to do there. And I'm not a hockey aficionado or even X's and O's guy, so I don't exactly know what it was he did. But holy shnikes, they're still playing. And they beat a Colorado team. It swept them, damn near killed them, that nobody thought they could beat. Let's get to Columbus, Ohio. Again, love our audience in Columbus. Kurt, you're next up on Westwood One. Kurt, what you got, man? Bring it quick.
2: That was a weird run because you brought up that team up north, but we'll just leave that there. First off, love Torts, always have, because of his time here in Columbus. But I really wanted to get to the quarterback debate. I've always thought that for whatever reason, Dan Marino and Phillip Rivers almost have one of those, like, parallel type of careers to where they get that to that point where they're so, so close, but so far away. And it's like, yes, well, they're franchise quarterbacks, but they are just, for whatever reason, they never get to the pinnacle. And I felt like it's been that way for multiple quarterbacks over the years.
0: And that's a good point. Thank you. That's a good point, Kurt. Where is the Marino comparison? For me, Dan Marino kept me up in the middle of the night. Philip Rivers didn't. We'll turn around. See you in a second. Westwood One.
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Yep. I'm just a Sunday night, early Monday morning guy on Westwood One Sports Night. So remember, Sunday night, late night, this voice, your ears. Let's have some fun. Appreciate Stuart Kovacs producing as he always does. Mondo Hernandez running the Westwood One board op. And you, well, there's a line for you, 310-840-4910. And I was surprised that the Spurs won the series. And I know not everybody was. Good for you who weren't. I didn't think the Spurs were ready for whatever it was the Thunder had. Even with J-Dub kind of MIA, I still thought, especially at game seven, home teams win 70% of the time. When I just thought it would happen, just kind of like game five. But no, because the Spurs were better the whole series. You can go back, rewatch game one. The Spurs were better game one. They were better the series. It felt for me like the entire series, Oklahoma City was playing catch up until they had that 3-2 lead. And you thought, okay, well, it might not be this year for the Spurs. You'll have to wait. No, game seven happened and they were the better team, period. It reminded me of a sports movie. I was talking about this because I love sports movies. You guys probably do too. We've seen them all, right? Even the horrible ones. We still watched them. The cheesy McGillicuddy, Stinky Sullivan. We've seen them and we still watch them and we love them. They're sports movies. Some of my favorite movies are sports movies. But I had a sports movie moment when I was watching the Western Conference Finals. Oklahoma City Thunder and the San Antonio Spurs. It reminded me of The Natural, one of my favorite sports movies ever. Certainly not, I mean, you could say it's very, very cheesy, but not in a fact where I think it takes away from the movie with Roy Hobbs, Robert Redford, Robert Duvall, Wilford Brimley. My gosh, Pop Fisher, the manager, should have been a farmer. I love it. Hobbs, you're up. Yes, The Natural. Made me think of that because there's this scene in The Natural. It's early on in the movie where Roy Hobbs is just like a 19-year-old kid prospect. And he's on a train and then the train stops and they kind of get out and are at this carnival. You've seen it. And there's this character kind of like a Babe Ruth. His name is the Whammer in The Natural. Joe Don Baker plays him and he looks like Babe Ruth. It's supposed to be Babe Ruth. And in that movie, they do this contest. The two start kind of arguing and, you know, they say that Roy Hobbs will strike out the Whammer on three pitches. We'll bet $10, whatever the case is. And Roy Hobbs strikes out the Whammer on three pitches. And there is a character, the great Barbara Hershey. I'm going to say she's probably been nominated for an Oscar. She plays the role of the serial killer, Harriet Byrd, the Black Widow. And there's a scene when Roy Hobbs strikes out the Whammer. You see the character, Harriet Byrd, and she goes from looking at the Whammer, and you see her head move to the left, and her eyes get fixated on Roy Hobbs. She goes from one to another, old, new. I had the wrong guy picked out. It's not the Whammer. It's the pitcher. I had that moment with the Western Conference Finals. It made me think of that scene in The Natural because I had that moment when I'm all fixated. SGA, look out, Oklahoma City. I said a couple of weeks ago, they were further ahead from any other team in the NBA, maybe even going back to like the Jordan era or Shaq and Kobe. They were that far ahead of the rest of the league. I fully believed that. And they weren't because Wemby Dunn caught him. And Dylan Harper's a future all-star. Steph Castle is a future really, really good number three, like a Ginobili, just a rock star number three. Will he make a couple all-star teams? Probably, sure, great. And the Spurs passed him. And like Barbara Hershey in The Natural, that was me looking from what I thought was going to be everything in this league in OKC for a while. And then I just looked at Wemby. Couldn't take my eyes off him. It's hard. What, he's 8 feet tall.
and he plays guard, whatever, positionless. He's just there, and he's a total nightmare. And there's no comparison for him. You know, we had an excellent call earlier, said, well, I mean, at 22 years old, with those numbers, the only guys that are comparing to that historically are Shaq, Kareem. And the difference is, you guys, those guys played center. Wemby doesn't. There's not a Kareem comparison. Kareem played on the block. So did Shaq, and they were amazing. And they're statue players. They have statues up. They're legends. And Wemby's got long, long, long, like 15 years to go to get to that status. I get it. But, and this is a big Sir Mix-a-Lot, baby got back-sized butt. Just how I like it. Wemby has guard skills at 22, at 7'4", 7'5", whatever. Clearly the tallest dude either in the league or on the floor, and he's the most skilled. Made me think of the natural. And it makes me think, you know, Stuart Kovacs, producer over there, hey, what's his ceiling? He asked that. I mean, on the basketball court, his ceiling is, you know, like, I'll just say what, Michael? Ultimately, if Wemby exhausts this career, you want to compare him to Michael, right? That means he'll pass LeBron. You're not arguing LeBron over Michael anymore, I don't think. It's tough. I think you still give it to Michael, even though LeBron was a one-man dynasty over 10 years with different teams, different coaches, different supporting cast. The only thing that happened that mattered was LeBron was in the finals every year, 10 years in a row, a one-man dynasty. Michael never won a playoff series without Scottie Pippen. Not one. But yeah, okay. That's going to be where you compare Wemby, right? Jordan. Like, all-timer. That's where the trajectory is. And if he doesn't come close there, you'll say he's probably a bust, right? I mean, injury for me is like the only thing that gets in the way.

anything he's going to do on the floor or winning titles and MVPs. I think that's going to come unless he gets hurt. For me, the ceiling for Wemby is what's he going to do with this league? Do you know how few players in the history of the NBA actually have the league kind of at their disposal? They have the league under their influence. Wemby does. Kobe never did. I don't even think LeBron did. LeBron did not take the NBA and put it in a place where it had never been before. He didn't. Neither did Kobe. Matter of fact, and I think you would agree with me, that the NBA was better in the Jordan era, that it was less in the LeBron 10-year dynasty or the Kobe, Shaq, and great stuff. We saw love the NBA in that era, sure. But I don't think they're going to say it was better than the Jordan era. And that's Jordan's legacy, right? It's not the six titles. It's not the MVPs. It's not the shot over Elo. It's Michael's legacy is he took the NBA and made it a massive global empire. That's what Michael did. That's his legacy. He took the game over with the Olympics in 92, the Dream Team. Basketball wasn't mega overseas then. It's mega everywhere now. And I credit Michael Jeffrey Jordan in that era for saying, look how stinking awesome basketball is. And look how damn good the Americans are at it. Holy shnikes, this is a lot of fun. Wow, they're doing this? Oh, wow, let's play hoops. And now we see basketball globally. It is what it is. There's only a couple of players that have had the whole league's influence. Like, they can take the sport to other places. And I think Wemby is the guy in the league that can do that. Magic and Bird did it. Early 80s, it wasn't Moses Malone, it wasn't Doc, it wasn't the great players of that era. It was Magic and Bird and the story they told. And that took the NBA off tape delay, got CBS, TNT eventually, TBS, and all of a sudden games were all over the place. Magic and Bird, they took the league, they influenced the league and made it massively popular in America. Michael took it and made it massively popular in the world. So what's that leave Wemby? You tell me. 310-840-4910. Can Wemby further this? Meaning, can he go MJ? Just be without question, best player in the league, biggest badass in all of sports. Because you guys remember, if you weren't alive, I'll fill you in. I was there. When Jordan was ruling in the NBA in the 90s, he was bigger than any NFL player. He was bigger than any baseball player. Michael was bigger than Barry Bonds. He was bigger than Ken Griffey Jr. He was bigger than Brett Favre. He was bigger than Joe Montana. He was bigger than Troy Aikman. Michael was the most popular, the biggest, baddest athlete, certainly in this country, but in the world. Can Wemby be that? Maybe Kobe, maybe LeBron, but I'm looking even bigger. Like where Wemby can take this league and all of a sudden, I don't know, can he make the regular season better? I think that's asking too much. But he can make the playoffs bitching. And that's his ceiling. He doesn't have a comp. I mean, you're telling me, am I going to compare him to Kareem and Shaq? No. Those guys play different positions than Wemby. I know they're both tall, but no, they play basketball completely different. Kareem and Shaq's game is the antithesis of Wemby's. He plays the game entirely different. He plays the whole floor. He's a three-level scorer. The biggest matchup nightmare I've ever seen. And he's 22. 310-840-4910. And yes, I have the Spurs winning this series. I've been against the Knicks. They made me pay financially, literally, this whole time in the playoffs. And I hope they give them a good series. I want a good series.

0: NBA Finals both this week. I think the U.S. Open's around the corner. Baseball getting going, and it is the last month without really any decent form of the NFL. Training camps begin in the end of July. The last, like, non-football month we have to work with. Had fun. I'm Johnny Ballgame, and I'm your guy. Sunday nights, early Monday morning, right here on Westwood One. Make sure you're tuned in all Sunday night. Stuart Kovacs producing, Mondo Hernandez running the board. And let's have some fun with this one. 2-4-2 with Stu.
1: What will the sports world be talking about in the morning? It's 2-for-2 with Stu.
2: Well, speaking of football in the NFL, one team that was disappointing last year were the Commanders after reaching the NFC Championship game the year before. Yes, last year was pretty rough for them. And Jaden Daniels said that last year has left a bitter taste in his mouth. So which quarterback and team are you expecting the biggest turnaround from in 2026?
0: Biggest turnaround? Well, you could say it's going to be the Commanders. The NFC East, for example. Man, I don't know. Who's the best quarterback in that division? Is it Dak or is it Jalen? Could it be the other Jaden Daniels? Could it be Jackson Dart? Like, I don't know where I'm going with that division. If the Commanders are back, I'll be like, yeah, that makes sense. But if the Giants leapfrog the Commanders, and maybe the Cowboys or the Eagles are up there too, I don't know what I'm going to do with Jaden Daniels. Stuart, I don't think that it's going to be the Commanders for that team that, you know, they stumbled last year, and then this year they're right back in the swing of things. For me, it's the Cincinnati Bengals. They were 6-11 last year. They had a defense that almost surrendered 500 points, guys. 492 to be exact for the Bengals. I think only the Jets gave up more points last season. I'm going with the Bengals. I love what they did defensively. They have, you know, the 4 or 5 new starters that are going to come in, and if Burrow stays healthy, I trust when Joe Burrow says this is the most talented Bengals team I've been a part of. Stuart, for me, they're going to flip that. They'll go from 6-11 to about 11-6, and it all is contingent upon Burrow being healthy, and I think he will, Stu. So the Bengals are kind of that bounce back team for me. We'll see what happens with the Commanders. I don't know what to make out of the NFC East, like I said.
2: Yeah, it does feel like it is pretty random. And I do think the Bengals, that's a pretty good pick, especially when you consider the Ravens have a new coach, the Steelers. Okay, you have the aging
0: new
2: quarterback
0: coach.
2: And a new coach as well. That division is pretty open for them. And yeah, I kind of like that pick.
0: Thanks, Stu.
2: We have the MLB this week. They gave their latest proposal, and it includes a salary cap and a salary floor. The union, you know, came back within hours and immediately rejected it. Doesn't seem promising in terms of getting an agreement before the offseason. What do you think? How many baseball games do you think we have played next season? Do we think we get maybe 120 to 140, or do you think there's a chance the whole season gets wiped out?
0: Dude, baseball was just coming back, man. Like, the pitch clock. Games aren't taking 4 hours anymore. The shift. They've changed stuff. Replay. I love ABS. Baseball, I think it's in a good spot. I thought the playoffs last year were spectacular. You get the Blue Jays and the Game 7s against Seattle and the World Series. And then, now, from everything I'm hearing, there's not going to be a 2027 baseball season. If it is, it's going to be a short version. Like, baseball, you're going to kill this momentum, because in 1994, when you went on a strike, everybody gave up on you. People, like, quit on you, and then you had to use the steroid era to get them back. Stuart, I'm worried. Baseball's in a good spot, and hell no, they're just not going to want a cap, and the union is going to get what it wants, and we'll see. Appreciate you. 2-for-2 with Stuart. There he is, the producer. Guys, I'm Johnny Ballgame. That's at Ballgame_KTIK on X. And that's at Johnny Ballgame, KTIK on Instagram. Go ahead, give me a follow. We're here every Sunday. all into Monday morning. So we're going to flip this. Franchise quarterbacks, Wemby. Always appreciate you guys tuning in to Westwood One Sports Night. Got the full lineup. We're killing it here on Westwood One. Glad you guys are listening. I'm Johnny. Ball game. Stuart, love ya.
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0: NHL, too? I mean, this Wemby versus Knicks. I mean, you talk about overshadowing NHL. Yeah, I guess. Take your medicine. It's fine. That should be a hell of a series. Vegas versus Carolina in the NHL side of things. Pretty good time of year for sports, right? I mean, you got NBA, NHL wrapping up, baseball. You know, people say don't look at the standings until Memorial Day. Well, you can now look at the standings. You got the U.S. Open coming up this month, right? It's not too shabby. How about this? This is the last month, like, without kind of real NFL. Training camp start late July. So we're getting there. Let's get to Texas. Because Darren in Texas is holding, and we want to know what he has to say. Darren in Texas, welcome to the show. What you got?
1: I'm very impressed with you, sir. 52, and you brought in the natural Bo Jackson and a Bible story. I've never heard that before, so I wanted to give you some love.
0: Thanks, man.
1: Yeah, prayers for Mr. Positivity. I'm moving to Denver on June 10th. My mom's in hospice, so I understand what Mr. Positivity is going through, and prayers for him. But my question is, why does everyone in Dallas want Kyrie Irving traded? I don't get it. I don't know what kind of value you'd get from him.
0: He makes probably way too much money to get serious value in return, unless you're going to trade your disgruntled player for another team's overpaid disgruntled player. And you can just do kind of one of those swaps. Just feels like with Kyrie Irving, and just feels like he's always at the center of whatever's not happening that needs to happen. But again, he can take over games. He can take over series. I don't know where he is with this. Like, look, in the NBA right now, I'm trying to get younger. I'm not trying to bring in Kyrie Irving. That's so 2016, which was so 10 years ago, man. You know? I mean, if I'm Dallas, sure, maybe you keep him.
1: Soldier with the Mavericks. He has stayed out of trouble. He doesn't, you know, rock the media or anything like that. But
0: 100%.
1: I'm not smart enough to know about the new Trey or the new draft lottery things, but I would want at least two first round picks for him.
0: Sure. I mean, well, you're not making the playoffs this year with him, and I know you had a lot of other circumstances. They won 26 games. I'm with you. You fired your coach, and we'll see who can come in there. Thanks for the call. Great stuff there in Dallas, but there's a lot of teams that have a lot of work to do, and maybe Dallas is one of them. At least they got the Cooper Flag pick, and but there are bigger fish to fry right now in the NBA, I think. We'll see what happens. 310-840-4910. What's a franchise quarterback? I think about that a lot. Like, do you need a franchise quarterback to win a Super Bowl? Well, hell no, you don't. Do you expect a franchise quarterback to win you a Super Bowl? I think in many cases, absolutely. My definition, and I'd love yours. Just give me your definition of a franchise quarterback. Is your NFL team, do you have a franchise quarterback? And what does that mean? I want to talk to you about that tonight as well, because I got some good definitions, I think, for a franchise quarterback, and really kind of have to ask yourself about certain quarterbacks around this league that are mega paid to be franchise quarterbacks and don't really fit in my definition. What is your definition of a franchise quarterback? Stuart Kovacs, my producer, work on that one. I'm coming to you in a little bit on that. Let's get to Buffalo. Back to the calls here. We got David in Buffalo. David, welcome to the program. Where are we going tonight, David, in Buffalo? Line's yours.
2: Hey, John. Appreciate taking my call, man. I'm going to talk Stanley Cup Finals here. I'm a huge hockey fan. Really excited about this series. These two teams took very different paths to get there. Vegas was kind of a disappointment this year. John Tortorella rescued this team a lot like Larry Robinson did with the Devils back in the early 2000s when the Devils got rid of Robbie Fatorik and brought in Robinson and had a great run there in the playoffs. And that's kind of what the Golden Knights are looking to do with Tortorella since he replaced Bruce Cassidy. And, you know, you look at that team, to me, a lot of different personalities on that team. Mitch Marner was a guy that was, you know, a lot of Toronto Maple Leafs fans like to go after. Eichel was a guy that was sort of a disappointment here in Buffalo. And, you know, you look around at Carolina. Carolina's a team that for years, John, had been kind of knocking on the door. You know, they really struggled in the conference finals. They had one really strong line. But since that Mikko Rantanen trade, they've added some second and third line talent that's really been strong. And I think the goaltending in this series, Frederik Andersen, Carter Hart, that's where this all comes down to. I know it's kind of Captain Obvious hockey take, but to me, I don't think neither of these goalies have to look like Marty Brodeur or Patrick Roy, but I think whatever goalie's better in this series, you know, and they don't have to steal a game and, you know, 50 saves and win 1-0, but if they can, you know, not make any boneheaded moves, I think the goaltending's really the key in this series. These teams are very evenly matched, I feel like.
0: Who's going to win it then? David in Buffalo?
2: Carolina in 7, man. It's going to be a great series. Carolina in 7.
0: There he is, David in Buffalo. Thank you for the call. Carolina in 7. Stuart Kovacs, producer, are you on board with Carolina in 7? Are you leaning towards Vegas here?
3: I think Carolina. I think this is their year. Like he said, they've been knocking on the door for a while, and I think it's finally their time.
0: That wasn't a bad sell from David there on this series, which, I mean, let's be honest, Carolina and Vegas, I can't imagine where the ratings are going to be. They're not going to be good, especially with Wemby versus New York. And that's going to be a massive play right there. But I'll be watching, and I hope, you know, if it gets to where it's every other night, you know, Stuart, you get the NHL, I think, what, Tuesday, NBA, Wednesday, and then just each night you got that. You dribble in a little bit of baseball on the side. My Seattle Mariners are the hottest team in baseball. They won 6 in a row. So that's kind of where you go with sports these days. Franchise quarterbacks is where I want to go. Well, what's your definition for one, Stuart? A franchise QB is what?
3: I think it's simple. I think it's a quarterback that can put his team on the back even when the things around him aren't great, right? Like, there are a lot of guys where if you have a great roster, okay, he can lead you to 10 or 11 wins. But I think a franchise quarterback, I think of Mahomes, Allen, Lamar, obviously Brady in the past, Peyton Manning in the past, guys where, okay, receivers are hurt or the team is banged up, not everything is right. You could still trust that guy to win 10 or 11 games, even if everything isn't right.
0: That's a good one. Yeah, that's very well said, ladies and gentlemen, Stuart Kovacs. Franchise quarterback, by definition, for me, it's every single week you think your team can win. Every single week, you almost expect your team to win if he plays well. Will probably win if he plays well. That's a franchise quarterback. That's, hey, we're trying to get to a Super Bowl, and you are the biggest reason we have for us getting there. You are franchise quarterback. You're the most important person in this building, and we don't believe we can get where we want to go, Super Bowl, without you. Everything, all our eggs in your basket. And you're right, Stuart. A franchise quarterback has to be able to, you know, overcome deficiencies within a game, within an organization, within a poor draft. I mean, everything gets back on the franchise quarterback's plate. If you have a franchise quarterback, in most cases, you're paying absurd amounts of money for these guys. So you better hit on your picks to even your roster out. And if you don't hit on your picks, but you're paying all this money to quarterback, then you're like, dude, our roster isn't good enough. Nope. It all comes together, but it doesn't matter when you have a franchise quarterback. You still put the blame and the praise all on him. It's not fair. I get it. But that's being a franchise quarterback. Not fair. But that's what it is. Like, for example, you don't even have to win you don't have to win a Super Bowl to be a franchise quarterback? No, that's not the definition. I mean, Sam Darnold just won a Super Bowl. He is not in my definition, a franchise quarterback. The Seahawks build their team in a particular way. There's a lot of ways to skin this cat on the NFL salary cap and building your roster. And the Seahawks, you know, we all know what they did last year in terms of the quarterback position. Too many teams are just like, well, we don't have a franchise quarterback. That has to be operation number one. Let's stop everything and find somebody, even if we're not quite sure he is one. Well, what else are we going to do? We better pay him. Teams do that way too much. But you don't even need it. Like Dan Marino is a franchise quarterback every single week. And I watch these games. I lived that era. I loved watching week in, week out the Dolphins. I remember this. You thought every single week that the Dolphins had a shot to win that game because of Daniel Constantine Marino. Even though they weren't 500 in many cases, even though, say, they were having a down year, even though they were finishing 8-8 at the end of the year, you were still worried if you played against the Dolphins in the Marino era that, dude, if you didn't slow down Marino, your ass is going to get beat. That's a franchise quarterback. Every single week, you expect him, yeah, if he plays well, we're going to win the game. You don't do that with a Sam Darnold. And no disrespect, Darnold's a Pro Bowl caliber guy. I don't have him as a franchise guy. Fine. Doesn't need to be. You don't need it. But when you do have that guy, you think and you expect to win every week. Whether you win or not, It's the security. It's like a certain level of certainty. Like, we have the most important position locked up, and he's the best player on our team. And if we're going to get there, it's because of him. Think of John Elway in 86, 87, 89, taking those Bronco teams to Super Bowls. And yeah, they got their teeth knocked out when they got there. They had no business being there. John Albert Elway made it happen because he's a franchise quarterback and he's throwing passes to Steve Sewell and Clarence Kay. God, Sewell had some big catches, though. Gerald Wilhite. I can go on and on and on. Sammy Winder, Gene Lang. I love all of them. But yeah, that's a franchise quarterback. And I'm watching, or I'm paying attention, I'm following. Here are the top five average salaries per year at the quarterback position as it sits right now in the NFL. On an average salary, these are the five highest paid quarterbacks in the league. I'm going to play a game with Stuart. Stuart, I don't want you to show me your work. Just say yes or no to the question, is this player a franchise quarterback for you?
3: Okay.
0: Do I need to explain any further, Stu?
3: Nope. Sounds good to me.
0: I'm just kidding. Just kidding, Stuski. Okay, well, first up, he's the highest paid quarterback in the league on average salary. Dak Prescott. Franchise quarterback, Dak, right? Yeah? Yeah?
3: No.
0: Sure? Right?
3: No.
0: Okay. Well, he's paid the most in the league. At 33 years old, the Cowboys are saying Dak is a franchise quarterback. They're going to get as far as he takes them. Trevor Lawrence, Stuart.
3: I'll say yes.
0: Jordan Love, Stuart.
3: I will say no.
0: Josh Allen, Stuart.
3: Yes.
0: Joe Burrow, Stuart.
3: Yes.
0: Those are the five highest paid quarterbacks in the league. Dak, Trevor Lawrence, Jordan Love, Josh Allen, Joe Burrow on average salary of their current deal. NFL contracts are weird, guys. You can slice it and dice it a million different ways. If you just look at it, average per year, those are the five highest paid guys. Like, how many of those guys are legit, bona fide? No question. You just instantly know. See, I was doing that thing with Stu. He had to think about a lot of them. I think if you have to think about it, I don't think you have your Joe Montana. You don't have your franchise guy. If he plays well, yeah, we're going to win. Even though it won't always happen. But you still have that guy. And the Cowboys are doing this, sure. But I don't think people look every single week. And if you're playing the Cowboys, you think, uh-oh, it's just about Dak. We better hope Dak doesn't go crazy because then we're all screwed. I don't hear people saying that about the Cowboys. Like, we just, you know, they say that about Lamar. You say that about Josh Allen. You definitely say that about Joe Burrow, and obviously the king of that right now, Patrick Mahomes. Don't come in and shred our ass. You don't say that about Dak. At least I don't hear a lot of people saying, and you don't say that about Jordan Love. Get off it. No. Jordan Love's got a ton to prove. So does Trevor Lawrence. And luckily, they should get their opportunity because the guys they have to prove it against, the franchise quarterbacks, yeah, they're going to have to beat those guys. Lamar Jackson, franchise quarterback, yeah. He's never really even won a big playoff game, dude. Divisional round, but he's a franchise quarterback, yes. If there's a, and we fantasy owners, we know what a Lamar game is. Holy, uh-oh, get out of his way. That's the definition. Every single week, you can win on Sunday if you because you have him. 310-840-4910. Let's get in on this. We're going to start with Super Resi Day. I'm talking, you guys, to the inner city voice of sports in Detroit. That Super Resi Day now on Westwood One Sports Night. Super, go for it.
4: What's up, bro? I was about to call you Jimmy Ball Game, but Johnny Ball Game. What up, though, brother? How you doing?
0: What's up, brother? Chilling, man. Let's talk.
4: Yeah, that's what's happening. I am also the equivalency to Stephen A. Smith, if not better. So let me prove why. Now, first of all, let's go NFL. Then I wanted to go to the finals. But first of all, let me say # Colin Kaepernick tryouts matter. Oh, my bad. # Kaepernick tryouts matter to the GMs of the NFL because they're the ones that's going to make the decision if Colin Kaepernick or when Colin Kaepernick gets his tryouts, all 32 teams. Now, let's go to the NBA finals. It's laughable. It's laughable how people are salivating over this Frenchman. Bro, he got disappointed in the Olympics. Good. He's going to get disappointed again. This guy actually thought France was supposed to beat the United States of America in the Olympics. The gall, the audacity of this kid, the arrogance. We're going to send him packing. Now, is he going to get his points every other game? Okay, yeah. But they will not be able to withstand the gauntlet of the Big Four, which is Jalen Brunson, Josh Hart, King of Hearts, Battle Cat, Anthony Towns, the Battle Cat, and Malik Bridges. Those four, bro, they put up 130-something points. You actually think that kid, along with Fox and then Castle, is going to be able to stop that? Nah, no. And we're going to take that first game. I do believe that. We're going to send that Frenchman packing. He's going to cry again. Good.
0: Thanks for the call. Love it, man. Thanks for the call, dude. I mean, I don't care where he's from. He's 8 feet tall, and he plays like a guard. And I see him do stuff on the NBA level that I've never seen anybody else do. And he's 22, and they nailed his roster. Stephon Castle can play. Dylan Harper is a future megastar, in my opinion. Vassell is their Bruce Bowen. They've put this thing together, man. I'm buying. I want to get back to football, and we got calls we're going to get to right when we come back. Stay holding. I'm Johnny Ballgame, Westwood One Sports Night. Get that Westwood One Sports app downloaded.
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0: Mallory.
1: Cleveland, Ohio, B-Cell. You're first up. We welcome everybody back from the break. Johnny Ballgame on Westwood One Sports Night. We're NFL. What is a franchise quarterback for you? What's your definition of one? I gave you mine. Stuart gave you his. We want yours because it feels like the definition of what truly is a franchise quarterback can be, you know, up for interpretation. Let's go to Cleveland. B-Cell, you're first up. What you got on Westwood One? Bring it.
2: Yeah, man, I like your answer. You know, keep a quarterback that every time he steps on the field, you feel like your team has a chance. You know, someone like Lamar Jackson. For me, it's like if you're, I'd say, a top 10 quarterback in the league, I'd call you a franchise quarterback just because you may not, you know, last forever in your franchise, but you're going to be the face of a franchise no matter where you go. So someone like, you know, Jordan Love, in my opinion, you know, he's probably a top 12, top 10 quarterback in the league. So I'd have to call him a franchise. He's more of a fringe franchise. But if you're one of those guys who's, you know, obviously Patrick Mahomes, you know, someone obviously like Lamar Jackson and obvious Josh Allen and obvious, you know, Shador Sanders, these are guys who you're the face of the franchise, man. You know, people trust you every Sunday to put them in the game and win games. And so if you're a top 10 QB in the league, I'm calling you a franchise guy. To be like a generational guy, you're going to need to be, you know, Peyton Manning, you know, Tom Brady, Pat Mahomes, Shador Sanders, one of those type of guys. But only one or two of those guys at one time. But I'd say franchise, if you're top 10 in the league, I'll call you a franchise quarterback.
1: All right, B-Cell. I love how you throw that in there. Nice little call on that. And way to squeeze that in. I mean, it's too easy to pick on a Browns fan, so I'm just not. I mean, if there's one fan base that has no clue, no definition, because they have no frame of reference as to what a franchise quarterback is, it's Browns fan. How about Keith in Las Vegas? You're next up on Westwood One Sports Night. Keith, what do you know, Keith? What do you say?
3: Johnny Ballgame, the greatest sports show on radio. I've been listening to you for years. And you know who knows? Bo knows. But I wanted to tell you something, Johnny. I got a one-of-a-kind story, kind of. I went to Radford High School in Honolulu, Hawaii, in 76 through 79. And the AFC practiced on our field every year. They did that for years, not just those 4 years I was there. But, I mean, I met Terry Bradshaw, Mean Joe Green. I can go on and on and on. And all the signatures gone. Just never realized how important it was. But the one man that drew the most attention out of all the AFC players was Mean Joe Green, because the girls came with Coca-Colas. You know, they give them Coca-Cola and all that. You remember the Coca-Cola commercials?
1: Oh,
3: so
1: yes.
3: That was just too cool. And that's I just want to say that. I've wanted to tell you that for years. It's pretty cool.
1: That's sweet. I appreciate that, Keith. Appreciate you listening to me and continuing to listen to me here on Westwood One. Yeah, there was something cool when the Pro Bowl was in Hawaii. You know, Keith, thank you. There just was. And now the Pro Bowl is just such a joke. I mean, I don't even want to talk about fixing that thing and what it's going to mean. But I knew people who lived in Hawaii, like Keith did. They loved Pro Bowl week. My cousin went to the Pro Bowl one year, and that's when we were kids, and he thought it was bitching, and it was. They used to play football in the Pro Bowl, believe it or not. Seriously, they like tackled and stuff, too. It was really fun. Let's get to Ohio. Back to some NBA and some Wemby. Jamal, appreciate you calling the show, Jamal. What you got, man? Bring it.
4: Hey man, I just want to say the last guy that was on here talking about Wemby and how they're going to lose does not know what he's talking about, man. The Knicks were almost a fourth seed this year in the Eastern Conference, almost a fourth seed in a hurt Eastern Conference, first of all. And second of all, they're going to be ISOing Jalen Brunson every single game, hunting for him. Jalen Brunson got it easy playing against C.J. McCollum and against James Harden. That was easy for him. But right now, when he plays the Spurs, those guys can sit on defense, I'm telling you. It's not just about Wemby.
1: So you think all those guys Jamal, so you think the Spurs Jamal, sorry, man. We're talking over each other. That's not good for anybody, but I'll throw this in there. I mean, it's all good, man. I started it. My fault. But so you're saying you think the Spurs defensively are going to lock up Brunson. And then if you do that, it's going to be tough for the Knicks to keep this a series if, you know, Jalen Brunson is having a tough series.
4: Exactly. Yeah. And they're going to be ice. They're going to be ice. So when Jalen Brunson, every chance they get, they want him to be guarding them. You know?
1: Yep. And Dylan Harper, guy gets a shot off whenever he wants, man. And he's done it against better defenders than Brunson. Yeah.
4: And I just want to say one more thing. One thing about Harper, he's been in the league for 8 years, man. Honestly.
1: Isn't that crazy?
4: And if you're looking for Robinson to stop Victor Wembanyama, you already lost the series. If you're looking for Mitchell Robinson to stop Victor, you've already lost the series.
1: Too much to ask. I mean, I thought Hartenstein did a pretty good job against him considering the circumstances there. Thanks for the call, yeah. Jamal in Ohio. Appreciate you. 310-840-4910. I thought Hartenstein did a decent job. But Dylan Harper, guys, that was like not quite the Wemby shocker for me, but seeing him grow in the last month, Dylan Harper, first against the Portland series, Wemby wasn't playing. Dylan Harper took over a game in Portland. Guys, he's a teenager. He turned 20 in March. Way ahead of schedule. That guy's a future for me. I think he's one of the top two guards in the league in 4 or 5 years. And yeah, he gets to play alongside Wemby. And yeah, the Spurs are going to be mega dangerous. I can't wait to see what OKC does this offseason because they have to. And Sam Presti's smart. And they got massive capital. And OKC is going to figure out what they need to do, and I think they're going to do it. They're not running that back, even with J-Dub being healthy. And that's a huge thing. Oklahoma City lost this Game 7. They didn't have their second, third, whatever, best player for most of that series, and that's a bite. But, hey, Victor doesn't care. He's coming. And you better be healthy if you want a chance, and if you're not, you ain't got no chance. 310-840-4910. I promise we're going to get to 2 for 2 with Stu at some point tonight. I think this series, one of the little cool things I'm looking forward to, we're going to see, it's going to be like a time machine, man. The first couple games, all those ex-Spurs are going to be in attendance. Pop, Duncan, Ginobili, Parker, Bowen, like they're all going to be back. The Admiral. And then we're already seeing it in Madison Square Garden. Ewing, Starks, those guys all back. So maybe not Oak, but it's going to be a lot of nostalgia in that regard too. And it's interesting. I don't know how they're going to defend Brunson. It feels to me though, I think the Spurs will win, but I don't want to like use a regular season footnote to think how good the Knicks are or aren't right now. This Knicks team's a different team than it was 3 months ago. Way more together. This is the best version of the Knicks. They're playing their best ball. And maybe we'll know early. Maybe it'll be halftime of game one and the Spurs are up 16 points and we're all looking at each other saying, holy shnikes. This could be interesting in the fact that this could be a bloodbath. Or, dude, the Knicks just keep on nicking. The big four, like he says, sure. I mean, no one's stopped Jalen Brunson yet. Karl Anthony Towns, whoever called and said that, I think it was Jamal, he's huge. Cat is mega this series. They need, 20 and 10-ish? From him, need that second score. Maybe the Knicks can hang. 310-840-4910. John Mallory, Johnny Ballgame all night on Westwood One Sports Tonight. Download the Westwood One Sports app.
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0: just some type of normalcy coming back in the world of college football. The way we're going now, guys, in 5 years, a starting quarterback in the SEC is going to make $13 million a year on average. Guys, it's not going to stop. It's getting more and more and more, and it's not going to stop. Maybe you don't care. Maybe it doesn't matter. Maybe it will actually make the sport better. I'm open to hear all of it. College football's really frustrating me now. Now the SEC's like, man, we might just start our own thing. 310-840-4910. How we feeling? I'm Johnny Ballgame. It's Westwood One Sports, and I download that Westwood One Sports app.
1: Less than 6 months after knee surgery, Patrick Mahomes is already back throwing at OTAs. But will the three-time Super Bowl MVP be fully ready for the Chiefs' opener against Denver? Westwood One Sports.
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0: Let's do the ditty. Remember Paperboy? Remember this little ditty? It's a good one, man. Yeah, I got college football on my mind. I got the NBA Finals. Wemby has no comp. There isn't one. It's my comp is Goliath. And you got to go 3,000 years back to research the David versus Goliath story. That's Wemby. He's Goliath, man. Let's get to the calls here. Brooklyn. Sometimes you just got to say where Brooklyn at. And then we go to Pete, who's in Brooklyn right now on Westwood One Sports Night. Pete, Brooklyn, where are you at, man? What's up?
1: Ball game. What's up, man? Shout out from Park Slope. I just got a quick thing.
0: Bring it.
1: I was hearing you talk about Matthew Stafford and kind of counting the age back, seeing how close he is to Mr. Aaron. And I don't know. I'm 37, 36. These are old quarterbacks still. And I think you're a story guy, and I'm watching a developmental position in a league that is not developing quarterbacks. Are you excited about this? Is this making you excited, seeing these big roles be saved for guys that are pushing the age back at what we once kind of have known? I mean, I'm seeing all these college quarterbacks that might not make it, and your quarterback just won a whole Super Bowl on his fifth try. Where are you at with that? Are you excited? Or are you bummed out?
0: Yeah, Sam Darnold, five teams. How about that? You know, like a modern-day Jim Plunkett or something, journeyman who ends up winning a title. Here's what I'll tell you, Pete. Look, this new level of college football and the money that quarterbacks are going to be making, I'm talking the quarterbacks from the Power 2, those are going to be the main players drafted at that position. So, if you think the NFL has a quarterback development problem, I think it gets better because kids are going to stay in college because they're going to be making $14 million to play in the SEC and their rookie contract won't even pay them that. Like, I think you're going to get, for the most part, a lot more, I don't know, experienced signal callers getting drafted because before you just had to go so you could get paid. You had to get out of there.
1: Yeah.
0: Dude, you don't have to get out of there anymore, man. So I hope that does make a bit of a difference there, Pete.
1: Yeah, yeah, 100%. And, yeah, all the 7-on-7 stuff that they're doing all throughout their development now that just wasn't there. I mean, it's just these teams that are receiving it, man. I pray that the Jets never get a good enough guy because then they don't put him down the toilet.
0: You know, it's crazy. The whole world, thanks for the call, Pete, in Brooklyn. The 7-on-7 culture. It's like AAU basketball, 7-on-7. And it's absolutely, I mean, it's kind of astonishing how much the sport in that position in particular has grown. I mean, in many cases, guys, you're not even going to be a high school quarterback unless you have your personal quarterback coach. You have your camps that you're going to. Like, it is a massive commitment just to play at the high school level. And, dude, why should it not be? These teenagers are going to be making multiple millions of dollars every year. It's coming to the high school kids. 310-840-4910. SEC guy, I'm asking you, would you just be cool with your league just departing the NCAA and the FBS system? Like, do you want that, SEC fan? I know it just means more. An SEC fan, and I'm trying to be real with you here. You do, and maybe rightfully so too. You look down on the rest of college football, SEC fan. You're bigger, faster, stronger, better than everybody. You pay more money. Your stadiums are bigger. You cheat more often. You pay more money for the hookers on the band. Yeah, I get it. You're better at everything. So would you be okay just doing your own thing? What, 18 teams in the SEC? You only play each other. 12-game schedule. You only play SEC teams. And then you take what? The top six? Make your own SEC. I can see corporate sponsor Dr. Pepper SEC tournament. They'll say it's bigger than the CFP, and it might be. and they'll do their own six-team SEC playoffs, and that will just be its own league. SEC fan, do you want that? Sounds to me like let's call your bluff here, SEC fan, because you'll say, we don't need you, this and that. I mean, yeah. And now the SEC is saying, hey, we're not doing a 24-team tournament, man. No way. Which I still don't really know why. Guys, if there's a 24-team tournament, the SEC is going to get 9 teams. The Big Ten is going to get 9 teams. That still leaves 6 spots open. 1 for Notre Dame, 2 for the ACC, 2 for the Big 12, and some group of 6 school, Boise State, Memphis, South Florida, whoever the hell. That would be your 24-team tournament. And college football would be, hello, college basketball. You'd be talking about a team that's 5-4 in the SEC. And you're talking about them getting into the tournament. That's how it would be. I mean, they're not going to do a 24-team tournament and the SEC gets 3 teams in. You guys are sick if you think that's going to be the case. The tournament will be the entire, will be Big Ten and SEC. They'll get 2/3 of the field. And I'm not really sure why the SEC is against it. And maybe to protect the sanctity of the regular season? Sure. That doesn't really feel like SEC talk, though, but maybe. 310-840-4910. Because if this were to happen, like, would SEC fan be like, we don't want this? Like, we still want to play the Big Ten in the national title game if we can get there. All this stuff. So keep that in mind. 310-840-4910. Let's get back to the NBA. Let's get back to the NFL and even some NHL. Up all night here. Johnny Ball Game on Westwood One. Let's get to Montreal. Tony from America's Hat. Good old Canada, Montreal. What you got, Tony? Welcome.
2: I love beating the CRTC and the FCC. The CRTC is our FCC. 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Listen, Johnny, I know are you in Boise? 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
0: It is. Thank you for the research on that. My job in radio, I'm a part of a team that hosts a show in Boise, and then I have this Westwood One gig on Sunday night, so I'm busy.
2: Do you do, like, regular everyday radio? Is that what you do, like, in Boise?
0: I do. I'm on a show. There's 3 of us, and we go for 3 hours Monday through Friday. KTIK, The Ticket. I'll give a shout out there. And we talk a lot of college football, a lot of NFL and that type of stuff. But yeah, I'm loving this Westwood One gig, man.
2: I like the way you're on the radio, man. You're good. You're a character, and you got a lot of charisma. And what I'll do is I'll scare you one day. I'll call you in Boise because I've never been to Idaho, but I figure Boise's got to be cool. Anyway, long story short, talking about the Knicks, you know, like I listen to all this stuff, your other hosts on Westwood, they're all trashing the Knicks all season. And then all of a sudden, Jaylen and the boys go on a nut rampage and score 1,222 points in 10 games, then win another game, knock everybody out. And then all of a sudden, maybe they can take out the West. And guess what? I think they could have taken out the West in the beginning because, if you look at that starting five, man, that is a tremendous, tremendous bunch of guys that love each other and play each other. I watch him, Cat. That guy's crazy, man. He's a character. He can play. He can move. He's a big man. He can shoot. He does everything. And then you got, I call him Mikael, the Tappan Zee and Brooklyn Bridges. I mean, he's unbelievable. Every one of them, Josh Hart, Jaylen, just the speed of the game. If they play at high tempo and they run the way they have been, I think they can beat anybody in the West. But you know what? What do I know? I only know hockey. What can I tell you? And just about one last thing I want to say, Johnny, because you give me some good lead time here. Torts, listen, if you're listening, man, I figure you're not listening. do me a favor and take out Carolina just so Josh can shut his, you know, pie, because all he keeps talking about is how great Carolina is and comparing them to the Edmonton Oilers of the Gretzky era. The only, the greatest hockey team, the greatest NHL season, Johnny, is the Stanley Cup winning Montreal Canadiens, where they won, lost only 8 games in their regular season, and they lost 2 in the playoffs, and they won everything, including the Stanley Cup and the Prince of Wales, et cetera. And they won most of the scoring titles, and they have Guy Lafleur on that team. That team has never been matched in any hockey era at all. And that's the number one thing. I don't care if you win 16 games now, nobody touches that team. And if you know hockey, you go back and check the lineup where there's, I believe, 8 Hall of Famers on that team, including Ken Dryden, who died this year. And you had Henri Richard, you had Yvan Cournoyer, Jean Beliveau. You had just a bunch of superstar players on that team. Of course, you know, we're not going to ever see that again, but we have to live with just the fact that the Montreal Canadiens have 24 Stanley Cups to cry on. Anybody going to match
0: that?
2: And
0: they haven't.
2: Yeah, go ahead.
0: It's crazy.
2: Sorry.
0: Thanks for the call. Thanks for the call. It's crazy because the Canadiens have all those Stanley Cups and they haven't won one since 93. Like, holy shnikes. They were winning every single year. Think what the Yankees did and then what, take it to a slightly higher level to see what the Habs did. Not here nor there, apples and oranges. I get all that. Here's what scares me about the Knicks as I put money on the Spurs to win this series. Their confidence. The Knicks play, I guarantee you, nobody in the Knicks locker room thinks they're going to lose. And that's a mother sucker. Confidence, and they have it. Now it's up to Wemby to take that confidence away, and he can start by absolutely murder-facing Karl Anthony Towns in this series, which he needs to do, and I can't wait to see what Kat has in store. I said, I think Kat needs to be like 20-8 this series, doesn't he? Like, where else are they going to get their... You need that number two. This isn't the Hawks... It's not the Sixers and the Cavs. It's not the 6 seed, the 7 seed, and the 4 seed in the East. I mean, that is the easiest road we have ever seen a team go to the finals, right? Add up the seeds. A 6 seed, a 7 seed, there's 13, plus a 4 seed, there's 17. Add up the total number of seed points at the opponents in the Knicks. Sure, but they... aren't playing like they're only benefiting off an easy schedule. That would worry me too. I mean, and I was kind of surprised, guys. The Spurs aren't as big a favorites as I thought. I mean, I was thinking if you're going to pick the Knicks to win this series, I want like plus 300. I want a big, it's plus 155 to win the series. The Spurs, it's only minus 195, guys. That's like nothing. Minus 195? I'm shocked. And those guys are experts. And I guarantee you they're getting all these people like me to spout off on the radio. Oh, my God. How are the Spurs not this? How are they not bigger favorites? What's going on? Oh, my God. And they want idiots like me. I'm the sucker. And I'm going to bet the Spurs. 310-840-4910, yeah. I mean, you would think that the odds would be further apart. They're not. And the Knicks are playing with a lot of confidence. I'll tell you this, though. So are the Spurs, though. I mean, seeing Wemby go over and hug and congratulate and share that moment with all his teammates, did you guys think that was special like I did? Like, he genuinely loves those dudes. That they got something going in San Antonio. Let's get back to the calls. Let's get to Columbus, Ohio. Yes, Columbus. Roger, you're on Westwood One Sports tonight. What you got, Roger?
3: I got a question for you. Well, first of all, I'm 69 years old. I've never called a radio station. I love your show on Sunday
0: night.
3: Thanks,
0: brother.
3: I drive a semi, and it keeps me going. But I got a question. What is your opinion about the Bengals this year?
0: Oh, I love the Bengals this year. I love them.
1: Right on.
0: And I will tell you this. I'll tell you this. As a guy who thinks that the Seahawks have a pretty good chance to do some things this year, mainly because of that defense, if I was thinking, oh, what's right. What am I worried about with the Seahawks defense? What scares me? I'll tell you. Joe Burrow protected, slinging the ball around to all pro level wide receivers and a good running attack. And if the defense, and I like their pieces that they brought in, dude, I also like this. The Ravens, rookie head coach, the Steelers, first year head coach, the Browns, rookie head coach. Every division, every coach in that division is new, except Zach Taylor in Cincinnati. Just stay healthy. I think the Dexter Lawrence thing will be huge. Joe Burrow said, and I believe him, right. This is the most talented team I've been on.
3: That's what he said. Well, I appreciate you taking my call. I just want them, before I leave this earth, I would love to see them win a Super Bowl. That's all I want. Love to see him win.
0: Man, so thanks for the call. Perfect. Thanks for the call. Man, appreciate you listening. Love that you listen. And, yeah, there's a lot of those teams out there, and I feel for you, man. You just want that one. Just let your team win one Super Bowl. I've had that talk with the sports gods, too. Just give me the one. I'll never ask for another. Just give me the one. Because I'll tell you, when your team wins the Super Bowl, just as a fan, you think about it every day, dude. Every day. About seven times, my train of thought in my head goes to the Seahawks are Super Bowl champions. And I just love it. Grew up in Seattle. That's my squad. That's my town. That's my team. I try to call it fair, and I think I do, but sure. 310-840-4910. I get it. You just let the Bengals have the one. And it sucks, too, because if you don't get the one without Burrow, when are you going to get it? It's tough to play that game. Let's get to the ATL, one of my favorite places, Atlanta. Israel, you're up. What you got, bud? Welcome to Westwood One with your boy, Johnny Ballgame.
4: Oh, Johnny Ballgame, man. I love you, my brother. Thank you for taking my call, man. I just want to tell you, your take on the definition of a franchise QB is spot on. It's right on point. And if we consider, okay, since the turn of the century, okay, since 2000, there's been seven. Okay, not what I would consider not franchise quarterbacks, okay? 2000, Dilfer. 02, Brad Johnson. 2013, Flacco. 14, Russell Wilson. 17, Nick Foles. Then the last 2 years, Jalen Hurts and Sam Darnold, okay? Good quarterbacks take nothing from them, but you have a point. On their own, these aren't the guys who are going to carry you. These aren't the guys where your top receiver and running back is out and going to carry you to a victory in week 12. And a lot of people don't really understand that. And when you build a team, a true roster. My daddy was a football coach, so I understand roster building. It always starts with the offensive defensive line, and you can win, quite frankly, with a B-minus. Trent Dilfer, Brad Johnson, you can win with a B-minus quarterback. I mean, every decade, agree. We get one or two every decade, my brother, right?
0: Agree. Agree, brother. Yeah. Agree all the way. I will say this, though. I wouldn't put Russell Wilson in that group. I think Russell Wilson, first off, he went to two in a row. He bailed Seattle out. Thanks for the call. So many games in that LOB era. I know it ended poorly and quickly for Russ. I credit Seattle for seeing the writing on the wall, trading him at the absolute perfect time. But I've studied Russ like we all have. I love Russ, right? He's my guy. He lost his magic, and his magic was his mobility. And once Russell's mobility left, he wasn't good. Russell was Fran Tarkenton. Russell was Doug Flutie. He was like those guys, and that's okay. You can be like those guys. Stinking magician. I never saw anybody squeak out of that pocket like Russ and then just dagger you with like a 30-yard run up the middle, perfectly safe sliding at the end. So many times. So I would put Russell as a franchise quarterback. Sure. If you're going to get Hall of Fame votes, You're probably not in the Trent Dilfer, Brad Johnson, along for the ride Super Bowl title. And I also look at your receivers. Russell Wilson won a Super Bowl with Jermaine Kearse, Doug Baldwin, and Golden Tate. Not a load of, right? It's like you look at Tom Brady earlier. He was winning a title with David Patton, David Givens, Troy Brown at receivers. The great quarterbacks, they make do, dude. They make do. You can look at the greatest receivers of all time outside of Jerry Rice. It's not a collection of Super Bowl rings. T.O., Moss, Megatron, just because you have the mega receiver doesn't mean you get to go to a Super Bowl. Hell no, it doesn't. We see more teams get to the Super Bowl with Keenan McCardle. Tampa Bay scored two teeters in that Super Bowl, if I remember correctly. Keenan McCardle, loved him. And Keyshawn. 310-840-4910. Keep with the calls. Go all night with this sucker. Yeah, franchise quarterbacks. What's your definition of one? Mine, it's simple. Every single week, you expect to win if he has a good game. Every week. You're never out of a game. You're never out of a season. Even if you're never going to win one. Dan Marino was a franchise quarterback every single week. If you guys are old and you remember, like me, watching Dan Marino. Every single week you thought he could win the game with the Dolphins. Even though many years, Miami wasn't all that good in the Marino era. They got caught. They didn't draft well. They couldn't find a running back. And the defense wasn't always there. And you had like a Buffalo AFC dynasty. You had John Elway going to 3 Super Bowls in 4 years. Marino just kind of sucks. But he just kind of missed his window. Those were better teams. Or in Elway's case, it was just Elway. 310-840-4910. Johnny Ball Game. Westwood One Sports Night. You guys, make sure you download the Westwood One Sports app.
5: The quest for Lord Stanley's Cup is down to 2. Vegas Golden Knights, Carolina Hurricanes. Whose names will be forever etched on hockey's holy grail? The Stanley Cup Finals, Game 1, Tuesday night, Westwood One Sports.
6: 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It appears by its own numbers, the U.S. government seems insolvent. 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Add it all up, and it looks like the U.S. owes more than $130 trillion it doesn't have. 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

0: more than you love the NBA, or say you love the NHL as much as you love the NBA. Is the NHL Stanley Cup final, is it not getting discussed enough? Is that the premier series that will begin this week? Or is it just, my gosh, it's Wemby versus New York? Are you kidding me? I mean, feels to me, sports talk radio, I mean, unless you're in a hockey town, you're probably all NBA. And are we making a mistake there? Is kind of what I'm saying. If I want the full entertainment package, should I go NHL? Also want to get your take. We're talking franchise quarterbacks tonight. What's your definition of one? You know, Cowboy fan. I'm sure you're going to say Dak is a franchise quarterback. So you expect, hey, if Dak has a good game, you're going to win that game. Because there's a few guys that are certainly paid and asked and expected to be franchise quarterbacks, but I'm still kind of, are they? Let's get to Ontario. Probably going in the direction of hockey in the good old Stanley Cup final. We got Ryan on the line in Ontario. Ryan, you're on Westwood One. What you got?
1: Hey, Johnny Ballgame. Thanks for taking my call, pal. How you doing?
0: Excellent, brother. Where are we going, Ryan? Hockey?
1: Well, we're going to hockey, yeah. And Tony, the Montreal Canadiens, by the way, Nick Suzuki, he's from London, Ontario, but Dobish and Josh Anderson, so I'm rooting for Mitch Marner. So they didn't win because, like, the stupid penalties. Yeah. And by the way, I'm rooting for Mitch Marner, pal. Yeah.
0: Okay. What's the better series?
1: Sorry, pal. You just cut out.
0: Sorry, brother. I mean, is the hockey series for you going to be more entertaining than the NBA simply because, I don't know, where you live?
1: Well, I live in St. Thomas, Ontario, home of Jumbo Joe Thornton. I absolutely. Yeah.
0: Who's going to win?
1: Pardon?
0: Who's going to win?
1: Mitch Marner, Vegas, Torts. Hopefully it goes seven. All right.
0: I want Torts too, man. What a story that is.
1: Yeah.
0: Ryan in Ontario. Yeah, what a story that is. Thank you for the call, because I was thinking about this. Think of all the teams in any sport that have made a coaching change in season and ended up winning the title. And in Torts' case, it was late. I remember way back in the day, Steve Fisher, Michigan Wolverines, 1989. Bill Frieder, the coach, said, I'm going to take a job at Arizona State as soon as the season's over. Bo Schembechler, the AD at Michigan, said, no, you're not. You're out. And he fired him right before the NCAA tournament, promoted Steve Fisher, Michigan, Glenn Rice, Ramil Robinson won the title that year. Loy Vaught, a really good Michigan team, the title until they won it this year, their last one. Like, this is where the Tortorella thing would be, right? I mean, unbelievable what he's been able to do there. And I'm not a hockey aficionado or even X's and O's guy, so I don't exactly know what it was he did. But holy shnikes, they're still playing. And they beat a Colorado team. It swept them, damn near killed them, that nobody thought they could beat. Let's get to Columbus, Ohio. Again, love our audience in Columbus. Kurt, you're next up on Westwood One. Kurt, what you got, man? Bring it quick.
2: That was a weird run because you brought up that team up north, but we'll just leave that there. First off, love Torts, always have, because of his time here in Columbus. But I really wanted to get to the quarterback debate. I've always thought that for whatever reason, Dan Marino and Phillip Rivers almost have one of those like parallel type of careers to where they get that to that point where they're so, so close, but so far away. And it's like, yes, well, they're franchise quarterbacks, but they are just, for whatever reason, they never get to the pinnacle. And I felt like it's been that way for multiple quarterbacks over the years.
0: And that's a good point. Thank you. That's a good point, Kurt. Where is the Marino comparison? For me, Dan Marino kept me up in the middle of the night. Phillip Rivers didn't. We'll turn around. See you in a second. Westwood One.
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I'm just a Sunday night, early Monday morning guy on Westwood One Sports Night. So remember, Sunday night, late night, this voice, your ears. Let's have some fun. Appreciate Stuart Kovacs producing as he always does. Mondo Hernandez running the Westwood One board op. And you, well, there's a line for you, 310-840-4910. And I was surprised that the Spurs won the series. And I know not everybody was. Good for you who weren't. I didn't think the Spurs were ready for whatever it was the Thunder had. Even with J-Dub kind of MIA, I still thought, especially at game seven, home teams win 70% of the time. And I just thought it would happen, just kind of like game five. But no, because the Spurs were better the whole series. You can go back, rewatch game one. The Spurs were better game one. They were better the series. It felt for me like the entire series, Oklahoma City was playing catch up until they had that 3-2 lead. And you thought, okay, well, it might not be this year for the Spurs. You'll have to wait. No, game seven happened and they were the better team, period. It reminded me of a sports movie. I was talking about this. Because I love sports movies. You guys probably do too. We've seen them all, right? Even the horrible ones. We still watched them. The cheesy McGillicuddy, Stinky Sullivan. We've seen them and we still watch them and we love them. They're sports movies. Some of my favorite movies are sports movies. But I had a sports movie moment when I was watching the Western Conference Finals. Oklahoma City Thunder and the San Antonio Spurs. It reminded me of The Natural. One of my favorite sports movies ever. Certainly not, I mean, you could say it's very, very cheesy, but not in a fact where I think it takes away from the movie with Roy Hobbs, Robert Redford, Robert Duvall, Wilford Brimley. My gosh, Pop Fisher, the manager, should have been a farmer. I love it. Hobbs, you're up. Yes, The Natural. Made me think of that. Because there's this scene in The Natural, it's early on in the movie, where Roy Hobbs is just like a 19-year-old kid prospect. And he's on a train, and then the train stops, and they kind of get out and are at this carnival. You've seen it. And there's this character, kind of like a Babe Ruth. His name is the Whammer in The Natural. Joe Don Baker plays him, and he looks like Babe Ruth. It's supposed to be Babe Ruth. And in that movie, they do this contest. The two start kind of arguing and, you know, they say that Roy Hobbs will strike out the Whammer on three pitches. We'll bet $10, whatever the case is. And Roy Hobbs strikes out the Whammer on three pitches. And there is a character, the great Barbara Hershey. I'm going to say she's probably been nominated for an Oscar. She plays the role of the serial killer, Harriet Byrd, the Black Widow. And there's a scene when Roy Hobbs strikes out the Whammer. You see the character, Harriet Byrd, and she goes from looking at the Whammer and you see her head move to the left and her eyes get fixated on Roy Hobbs. She goes from one to another, old, new. I had the wrong guy picked out. It's not the Whammer. It's the pitcher. I had that moment with the Western Conference Finals. It made me think of that scene in The Natural because I had that moment when I'm looking, I'm all fixated. SGA, look out, Oklahoma City. I said a couple of weeks ago, they were further ahead from any other team in the NBA, maybe even going back to like the Jordan era or Shaq and Kobe. They were that far ahead of the rest of the league. I fully believed that. And they weren't because Wemby Dunn caught him. And Dylan Harper's a future all-star. Steph Castle is a future really, really good number three. Like a Ginobili. Just a rock star number three. Will he make a couple all-star teams? Probably, sure, great. And the Spurs passed him. And like Barbara Hershey in The Natural, that was me looking from what I thought was going to be everything in this league in OKC for a while. And then I just looked at Wemby. Couldn't take my eyes off him. It's hard. What, he's 8 feet tall.
and he plays guard, whatever, positionless. He's just there, and he's a total nightmare. And there's no comparison for him. You know, we had an excellent call earlier, said, well, I mean, at 22 years old, with those numbers, the only guys that are comparing to that historically are Shaq, Kareem. And the difference is, you guys, those guys played center. Wemby doesn't. There's not a Kareem comparison. Kareem played on the block. So did Shaq, and they were amazing. And they're statue players. They have statues up. They're legends. And Wemby's got long, long, long, like 15 years to go to get to that status. I get it. But, and this is a big Sir Mix-a-Lot, baby got back-sized butt. Just how I like it. Wemby has guard skills at 22, at 7'4", 7'5", whatever. Clearly the tallest dude either in the league or on the floor, and he's the most skilled. Made me think of the natural. And it makes me think, you know, Stuart Kovacs, producer over there, hey, what's his ceiling? He asked that. I mean, on the basketball court, his ceiling is, you know, like, I'll just say what, Michael? Ultimately, if Wemby exhausts this career, you want to compare him to Michael, right? That means he'll pass LeBron. You're not arguing LeBron over Michael anymore, I don't think. It's tough. I think you still give it to Michael, even though LeBron was a one-man dynasty over 10 years with different teams, different coaches, different supporting cast. And the only thing that happened that mattered was LeBron was in the finals every year, 10 years in a row, a one-man dynasty. Michael never won a playoff series without Scottie Pippen. Not one. But yeah, okay. That's going to be where you compare Wemby, right? Jordan. Like, all-timer. That's where the trajectory is. And if he doesn't come close there, you'll say he's probably a bust, right? I mean, injury for me is like the only thing that gets in the way, and that would be a bummer. Think Bill Walton for the Celtics in the 80s. Just painful watching him play on those knees. No! Think Arvydas Sabonis when he finally got to the NBA before he was a 7'1" Larry Bird in Lithuania playing. He got to the NBA and he was big. He lost knees. He was broken and he was still effective. Wemby can't get there. And hopefully he won't, because his ceiling for me isn't about anything he's going to do on the floor or winning titles and MVPs. I think that's going to come unless he gets hurt. For me, the ceiling for Wemby is what's he going to do with this league? Do you know how few players in the history of the NBA actually have the league kind of at their disposal? They have the league under their influence. Wemby does. Kobe never did. I don't even think LeBron did. LeBron did not take the NBA and put it in a place where it had never been before. He didn't. Neither did Kobe. Matter of fact, and I think you would agree with me, that the NBA was better in the Jordan era, that it was less in the LeBron 10-year dynasty or the Kobe, Shaq, and great stuff. We saw love the NBA in that era, sure. But I don't think they're going to say it was better than the Jordan era. And that's Jordan's legacy, right? It's not the six titles. It's not the MVPs. It's not the shot over Elo. It's no.

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0: NBA Finals both this week. I think the U.S. Open's around the corner. Baseball getting going, and it is the last month without really any decent form of the NFL. Training camps beginning the end of July. The last, like, non-football month we have to work with. Had fun. I'm Johnny Ballgame, and I'm your guy. Sunday nights, early Monday morning, right here on Westwood One. Make sure you're tuned in all Sunday night. Stuart Kovacs producing, Mondo Hernandez running the board. And let's have some fun with this one. 2-4-2 with Stu.
1: What will the sports world be talking about in the morning? It's 2-for-2 with Stu.
2: Well, speaking of football in the NFL, one team that was disappointing last year were the Commanders after reaching the NFC Championship game the year before. Yes, last year was pretty rough for them. And Jaden Daniels said that last year has left a bitter taste in his mouth. So which quarterback and team are you expecting the biggest turnaround from in 2026?
0: Biggest turnaround? Well, you could say it's going to be the Commanders. The NFC East, for example. Man, I don't know. Who's the best quarterback in that division? Is it Dak or is it Jalen? Could it be the other Jaden Daniels? Could it be Jackson Dart? Like, I don't know where I'm going with that division. If the Commanders are back, I'll be like, yeah, that makes sense. But if the Giants leapfrog the Commanders, and maybe the Cowboys or the Eagles are up there too, I don't know what I'm going to do with Jaden Daniels. Stuart, I don't think that it's going to be the Commanders for that team that, you know, they stumbled last year, and then this year they're right back in the swing of things. For me, it's the Cincinnati Bengals. They were 6-11 last year. They had a defense that almost surrendered 500 points, guys. 492 to be exact for the Bengals. I think only the Jets gave up more points last season. I'm going with the Bengals. I love what they did defensively. They have, you know, the 4 or 5 new starters that are going to come in, and if Burrow stays healthy, I trust when Joe Burrow says this is the most talented Bengals team I've been a part of. Stuart, for me, they're going to flip that. They'll go from 6-11 to about 11-6, and it all is contingent upon Burrow being healthy, and I think he will, Stu. So the Bengals are kind of that bounce back team for me. We'll see what happens with the Commanders. I don't know what to make out of the NFC East, like I said.
2: Yeah, it does feel like it is pretty random, and I do think the Bengals, that's a pretty good pick, especially when you consider the Ravens have a new coach, the Steelers, okay, you have the aging
0: new
2: quarterback
0: coach.
2: And a new coach as well. That division is pretty open for them, and yeah, I kind of like that pick.
0: Thanks, Stu.
2: We have the MLB this week. They gave their latest proposal, and it includes a salary cap and a salary floor. The union, you know, came back within hours and immediately rejected it. Doesn't seem promising in terms of getting an agreement before the offseason. What do you think? How many baseball games do you think we have played next season? Do we think we get maybe 120 to 140, or do you think there's a chance the whole season gets wiped out?
0: Dude, baseball was just coming back, man. Like the pitch clock. Games aren't taking 4 hours anymore. The shift. They've changed stuff. Replay. I love ABS. Baseball, I think it's in a good spot. I thought the playoffs last year were spectacular. You get the Blue Jays and the Game 7s against Seattle and the World Series. And then now, from everything I'm hearing, there's not going to be a 2027 baseball season. If it is, it's going to be a short version. Like baseball, you're going to kill this momentum, because in 1994, when you went on a strike, everybody gave up on you. People like quit on you, and then you had to use the steroid era to get them back. Stuart, I'm worried. Baseball's in a good spot, and hell no, they're just not going to want a cap, and the union is going to get what it wants, and we'll see. Appreciate you. 2-for-2 with Stuart. There he is, the producer. Guys, I'm Johnny Ballgame. That's at Ballgame_KTIK on X. And that's at Johnny Ballgame, KTIK on Instagram. Go ahead, give me a follow. We're here every Sunday, all into Monday morning. So we're going to flip this. Franchise quarterbacks, Wemby. Always appreciate you guys tuning in to Westwood One Sports Night. Got the full lineup. We're killing it here on Westwood One. Glad you guys are listening. I'm Johnny. Ball game. Stuart, love ya.
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0: proves he's human. And he's unlocked a, and part of it's his relationship with Greg Popovich, a leadership tool at 22 years old that has made a young team so great. And that's where I want to go. That's where I want to go next. You understand that you could turn the TV on or the radio on before this series, and the lazy take was, yeah, man, I got the Thunder in five. I feel like the Spurs are they're way too inexperienced. Turn on the TV, the lazy take is, yeah, the Spurs are young, man. I don't have playoff experience on that roster. I got Oklahoma City in six. As if these aren't world-class pro athletes. As if these are players who are going to get to the finals and be like, well, I forgot how to play basketball. The opposite of that happened. The young, inexperienced team was more savvy, grittier than the wise Oklahoma City Thunder. So how did all the talking heads tell me it'd be the other way around? When we come back, let's hear from Mitch Johnson, Spurs head coach, his pointed take on calling his team too young to win. Addie Bates producing. Curtis Poindexter runs the board. You can text the show or call the show, 310-840-4910. 310-840-4910. 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
2: 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You know what happened this weekend?
0: What?
2: It's in Orlando, Florida. And decided after our second game, Party Animals, Loco Beach Coconuts. Might not hype banana ball. I don't even get it. All right, that's fine. That's okay. You can have that opinion. I'm not mad at you. You and Addie Bates aren't that far off base. From what you and Addie Bates get along well. We go to the bar after game two, and we walk into the bar, and I'm like, hey, bartender. Really weird question, but we're all on ESPN right now. Could we maybe, you know, at this bar, the sports bar, billiards bar, turn ESPN on? And then, of course, you know, you can't be hired as a bartender unless you've never held a TV remote in your life. She was like, I don't know. I can try. What do you mean you can try? Do you have ESPN? Yes. Is it on that TV? Obviously. Can we please? They put it on. Bar closes at 2. And you would think, like, we're all sitting there giving them, we'd bought a few buckets of beer, you have a few Miller Lights, and you would think in that spot, the bartender would be, hey, you know, if you guys want to stay until 2:30, that's when the game, it was a re-air. If you guys want to stay until 2:30 and keep watching yourself on ESPN, you can. No. 1:45. Guy comes over, is like, all right, dump your beers. What do you mean, dump your beers? I should, as an American, I should be given an opportunity to finish this drink. And not only did he say, dump your beers, he said, all right, dump your beers or chug it in 3, 2, 1. All right, here we go. He had the audacity to 3, 2, 1 my ass and make me chug that thing in front of God and everybody. You know how embarrassing that is?
0: It came in so fast and so hard.
2: I'm shaking that thing on ESPN. This guy's very clear, like, hey, 3, 2, 1. Nice job. Yay. Put all my beers into his little trash bin. It's a problem. It's a problem, man. All that to say is if somebody walks into your bar, asks for ESPN, throw ESPN on. If they ask, if you see that they're the ones on there, let them stay for a half hour. Let them hang out. It's good feel. The Westwood One Sports app is your home, along with SiriusXM Station 375, to listen to the entirety of the Drake Toll Show, 6 a.m. to 9 a.m. You can pop that sucker on the App Store for free and listen to the whole show. 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
2: We're live on video because you have to be in radio now. Oh, it's your radio show. Why are you live on video? I don't know, man. It's part of the deal now. It's what the kids want nowadays. The San Antonio Spurs being in the NBA Finals is not a shock. I picked the Spurs in 6 games. I was off. Goes to 7. San Antonio wins it in 7. That was the pick prior to this series. I fully expected the Knicks to beat the Cavs. Didn't have it as a sweep, but after game 1, I think everyone could see the writing on the wall. Hey, this series is going to be over fast. The Cavs don't have it. And now the Knicks and the Spurs meet in the NBA. But now it's actually happening. Now what I saw in the tarot cards is real. There's controversy over Wemby's emotion. There's controversy over Chet Holmgren being terrible in this series. SGA not having a great series either. On Wemby as a leader at 22 years old and Pop's involvement in the team. And if the Knicks and the Spurs, is that a sexy enough NBA Finals? Is that meeting of brands going to bring in new eyeballs, more eyeballs, or only these traditional NBA fans? I can tell you what we will get. We'll get two teams that lack NBA Finals experience and two teams that overall lack substantial playoff experience. It's not, and yes, I understand the Knicks have been, and Tibbs did a great job of getting them to the postseason. It's not like the Knicks have fought through Jalen Brunson, Karl Anthony Towns, an NBA Finals series. Not like the Knicks have preparation. There's not a cheat code for this on how to understand and know and be prepared when you get there. But here's the deal. Here's the take you bring to the office. That's not a problem. Spurs coach Mitch Johnson spoke on the court with NBC Saturday night. And I want you to listen to what he says along the lines of experience didn't matter. Experience meant nothing in San Antonio winning against the Oklahoma City Thunder.
3: Back in October, we knew we had a chance to be pretty good. And they've just given themselves to each other and to the program and everything that we've done. Oklahoma City's a hell of an organization. And what a series. And there's been a lot being talked about. And I think just words like competitiveness, resolve, togetherness, execution, habits, they don't give a damn about the word experience.
2: They don't give a damn about the word experience. I want to take you back. I want to take you back. When you were calling the show and texting the show, and I think the Thunder are going to win because they have more playoff experience. You turn your TV on, you turn your radio on, and the voice says, yeah, man, give me the Oklahoma City Thunder because I think the Spurs lack experience to win. Do you understand these 22, 25, 28, 30-year-olds, these adult human beings, have played in some of the biggest games on planet Earth? The EYBL Championship for all the glory. March Madness. Round of 32. Final Four. Overseas representing Team USA in 14U, 18U, 16U, whatever it may be. You understand these guys up through the NBA. A sold-out game in LA against the Lakers. A sold-out game in New York against the Knicks. A sold-out game in Miami against the Heat. These NBA players didn't just wake up yesterday and like touch basketball for the first time. These NBA players, these Spurs, Victor Wembanyama, to Stephon Castle, to De'Aaron Fox, with Greg Popovich in their ear, they weren't going to show up in Oklahoma City, like a lot of the talking heads said, and forget basketball. Yeah, man, you know, we showed up and the lights were too bright. We weren't prepared. Yeah, we didn't have enough playoff experience to win. You ever heard that? Have you ever heard a normal human being, step to the podium and say, we didn't have enough experience to win in the playoffs? I don't care that neither of these teams are working on a dynasty. I don't care that neither of these teams have been to the NBA Finals in a decade plus. The Knicks are there for the first time in 27 years since they played the Spurs. The Spurs are there for the first time in over a decade. I don't care about the lack of experience. Oh, it was sloppy. I'm trying to protect you. I'm trying to build a shield around you so that we can all go into the NBA Finals and understand that this is good for the game. If for nothing else, nostalgia. If you're a fan who grew up on 90s basketball, maybe the best era of the NBA, by the way, this series scratches that historical itch. I hope NBC uses the retro classic old school score bug. The old school graphics. This is a direct poetic sequel to that 1999 NBA Finals. You know, if the Spurs played against the Heat, that kind of Finals rematch, it would be fine. But what made that series was the San Antonio Spurs versus LeBron James, Tim Duncan and LeBron James, and what that matchup became. If the Suns played the Bucks, would you care about a rematch? The Nuggets played the Heat, would you care about a rematch? If Oklahoma City and Indiana were headed back, would it be that big of a deal to you? I don't think we get this pop from San Antonio, Miami. I don't think we get this pop from Phoenix or Milwaukee. I don't think you get this pop if the Lakers play the Pistons or the 76ers play the Lakers. You don't start talking about like, oh, wow, first time. No, there's something that has this, because in 1999, it was the same thing of, where did these two come from? Hello, San Antonio Spurs and New York Knicks. Spurs, would you like to win your first title? Knicks, would you like to do it for the first time in 20 plus years? That nostalgia should carry true fans of the NBA. And you get a clash of styles. I was talking to a buddy driving home from Orlando back to Savannah, Georgia, where I'm stationed yesterday. And the conversation was, you know, Victor Wembanyama, this prototypical NBA guard, SGA, Shai Gilgeous-Alexander, you look at him, like, oh, that guy plays in the NBA. He's got the build, has the pedigree. Jalen Brunson's not that. Like, SGA is easy to identify on the court. Like, oh, there he is. I should probably block that shot. Oh, there he is. Wembanyama should have a hand in there on the back line. Jalen Brunson, wily, sneaky, gets his in gritty ways for all the flopping SGA does and the free throws SGA does and all that he's accused of. Jalen Brunson's just that hard-nosed, frustrating guy to play against. This series features matchups of contrasting styles. 7'4", visual anomaly, breaks the mold, breaks the scouting report, defensive gravity, perimeter fluidness. Brunson, old school, master of the mid-range, point guard. There's a historic narrative battle. Can a small, hyper-intelligent guard, not named Steph Curry, carry a franchise to a title? Or will elite size, defensive strength, and length reign supreme? And if you're tired of these regular season games ending 143 to 138, no resistance, guys jogging down the floor, put up a three, it's good. Jog down the floor, put up a three, it's good. Jog down the floor, take six steps, dunk, it's good. This series is 99 to 94, 88 to 85. Low-scoring, gritty, hard-nosed basketball. This is what the NBA needs. You're looking at the number one and number two net ratings in the postseason at defense. Suffocating, disciplined defense. Tom Thibodeau wanted that from the Knicks. Mike Brown's got it out of the Knicks. OG Anunoby. San Antonio, Victor Wembanyama. High-intensity, half-court grinds. In historic atmospheres like Madison Square Garden. The desperation of a fan base waiting over half a century for a banner versus that frantic, incredible show that is a home basketball game in San Antonio. Fresh off a thrilling seven-game series, you know they're ready to welcome the Spurs back. What I can guarantee you out of this NBA Finals and why it's good for the basketball heads, is it ensures the NBA will crown its eighth different champion in the last eight seasons. And I love that parity. I love that your organization, your market has a chance, has a shot. This is the longest stretch of competitive parity in league history. One of the longest in sports history, regardless of said sport. And both rosters feel constructed the right way. Genius, brilliant drafting, or savvy, organic free agent fits. Hi, Jalen Brunson. You weren't a sexy name, but now you're a certified star. This says, true fans, front office execution, patience, team chemistry still matter in the NBA more than star-studded shortcuts, TikTok lives. This isn't adding Kevin Durant to a team just to go win a championship, then doing a dance in the locker room and filming it and posting it on Instagram. Nope. This is hard-nosed NBA basketball. National Basketball Association basketball. And it's back. Don't treat this like the Texas Rangers and Arizona Diamondbacks, like two teams you don't care about, like two teams that aren't star-studded enough, two teams whose logos haven't been in the spotlight enough in the last decade. Oh, the Warriors aren't there. Oh, the Lakers aren't there. No. Treat this NBA Finals as it is. A damn good display of the best of basketball in the modern era. Coming up, our biggest losers of the day on the Drake Toll Show. UCLA baseball? Yeah. 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I was taking shots from the front and the back.
4: The NBA Finals are set. It's a 1999 rematch. Knicks, Spurs. Will New York win its first title in 53 years? Or will San Antonio continue its championship legacy? Now with Wemby leading the way. Game 1 tips Wednesday night. Westwood One Sports.
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2: 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We're on Sirius XM as well. I found out, which is cool. Got a text out of California. Really enjoy starting my day here in Cali with Drake, Addy, and Curtis. Keep up the good work. Thanks. You can also do that. Text me. I've got my phone up. I'm ready. My phone is ready. 310-840-4910. 310-840-4910. It's time for our biggest losers of the day. Biggest loser number one. NFL practice squad player. Tom Brady, in an interview with the UFC and Fanatics, explained the role. It's like a minute and 20 seconds. He's going to unpack this for you. What a practice squad is like and why practice squad guys aren't playing in the NFL. Tom, what do you got here?
24: I learned this, you know, again, over a period of years, but there's 53 guys on the active roster. And there's now 15 guys on the practice squad. So there's 68 players. But those practice squad players are important because if anybody on the active roster gets hurt, they can get elevated to the squad. Well, there was times where these 15 guys would do really well in practice. And they'd be practicing and you'd be like a scout team receiver. And I saw this happen a lot. These scout team receivers would come in and practice with, you know, the scout team. And yeah, they do really well. And I'd be watching. I'm like, man, we got to get that guy. Like, let's get him up on offense. He's making a lot of plays. That's Darrell Revis he's getting open on. Like, we got to do something. Then all of a sudden, we're like, hey, man, you're doing really well. You got to come over here and deal with the pressure of succeeding now that you have expectation. And these guys are like, they weren't prepared for it. So whatever we saw in practice against where there was not a lot of pressure, now, when they're put in a situation where there's an expectation for performance, they've never had to personally deal with that, and then they fail. And then what I realized was a lot of guys in those practice squads, they don't want to be elevated to the roster. They're very happy living this life where they could tell their family and friends, which I have no problem with that. Like, there's no problem. Like, you would just assume, though, that if you're on the practice squad, you'd want to be at the top. But the reality is a lot of guys don't want the pressure of dealing with something.
15: Interesting, proceed.
2: What is he talking about? What kind of, I mean, I far be it from me to insinuate that Tom Brady might not know that much about being a practice squad NFL player. He probably wasn't in their back pocket every day. But what do you mean they don't want to be in the NFL? You have guys who spent their entire life dreaming about being in the NFL, and now they're on the practice squad getting close, that they don't actually want to go to the league? Pulse Emperor responded to this video by saying, BS talking point to make content for a podcast. Even practice squad players have played in front of larger, more hostile college crowds in Power 5 conferences. You're a damn fool if you think there wasn't any pressure. Main reason practice squad players struggle is due to lack of reps. Brady knows this, but also knows most couch potatoes don't understand athletic nuance. Bingo. Those practice squad players are still world class, great at football, better than you and I would ever come close to. And you think they just are giving up on purpose? That they don't want to make the NFL? These guys who played high level Division I football? And you said they've never experienced pressure in their lives? All right, Tom. Huh. All right, Tom. Biggest Loser of the day. UCLA. The number one baseball team in the country. Hosting its own regional. And in college baseball, 16 teams host regionals. There are four teams at each of them. The one seed UCLA isn't the number one overall seed in the country, meaning they're playing the worst team in the tournament, St. Mary's. Number one UCLA versus number 64 St. Mary's. And really, in college baseball, St. Mary's is probably 175th out of 300 teams. But here's the final call. Bottom of the 10th, St. Mary's as the home team against number one UCLA, and the Bruins are staying home.
3: Ground ball to third. Into left field. Base hit. Rounding third. Here comes Cody Cacciamato. And St. Mary's has won the game.
2: A total, utter fall apart. UCLA, 52-9. The number one team in the country. All season long. Is now bounced from the NCAA tournament in their own ballpark against the worst team, the supposed worst team in the bracket. That's college baseball, baby. Congratulations to St. Mary's and those listening who are big St. Mary's baseball fans. History is made. Biggest Loser of the day, Carter Hart. Yeah, that looks like it might be the case. This is from General Gainey and says, well, due to the Lenovo Center being within a half mile of a high school, will Carter Hart be allowed to play in the, that is, the Hart background, one of five Canadian junior players acquitted in July 2025 of sexual assault charges. Later signed with Vegas, key performer, but, some of those allegations never quite leave you. And that one blew up multi-platinum on NHL Twitter this week. Let's do it. Fine. You can have it. Biggest winners, Addy Bates, Texas Longhorns fan. Longhorns come back, eliminate Nebraska, Jordy Fromm going home, and UT moving on to the semifinals in the College World Series at Oklahoma City.
5: A single today and a ground out. This one to Martinez at short, and Texas has done it. The comeback win with the Cady Stewart three-run home run in the sixth inning, and they eliminate Nebraska and end the collegiate career of Jordy Fromm.
6: What a game. Jordy Fromm leads this game off with a home run and then has a no-hitter going into the sixth inning, and then Texas comes back.
2: Yeah. That story of the game there at the very end, the no-hitter late. UT to rally, 3-1 victory for the Horns, again headed to the semifinal. Big softball guy. Sister plays at Baylor. Follow along with it as much as anybody else. And this tournament boiling down to Texas Tech, Texas, Alabama, Tennessee, two rival brands that won the championship last year, Tech and UT, Tennessee and Alabama, a couple of those established SEC softball brands that haven't won championships in a while. That's awesome. That's good for the sport, good for the game. Oklahoma didn't need to be there for softball to win in 2026. Speaking of winning, biggest winner of the day, Victor Wembanyama. It's a lifetime chance. Here is what Victor Wembanyama had to say post-game, that he is right there on the cusp of NBA championship.
7: Winning the Larry O'Brien, it's a childhood dream. And having a real shot at it, having a chance, tangible chance at winning it, at realizing a dream, you know, it's a chance. It's a lifetime chance, you know, it's... You never know when it's going to happen again.
2: It's a lifetime chance for WemVP. 22 years old. In the NBA Finals. And said lifetime chance. like he's a veteran, has been chasing this for years. Gratitude, awareness, the emotion in the quote. That's from DayZ on Twitter, eloquently put. But this is a veteran response from a young player in the NBA who is saving the league one win at a time. Got a few texts coming in at 310-840-4910, 310-840-4910. Knicks pulling the stunner over Wemby and the Spurs in six as the lock of the finals. Yeah. I struggling to go against San Antonio here. There's nominal bias in that. But him being the biggest winner of our day, Victor Wembanyama, makes a whole lot of sense. And if the Knicks were to stun, and I think stun is probably the wrong word. The Knicks are a really good basketball team. The Knicks would just beat the Spurs. If they did, it would be surprising to me as someone who has the Spurs winning the series. But at least for the next couple of days, can't both fan bases relish in the fact that you're here? Another text, 310-840-4910. Good job, Craig.
8: Yeah!
2: Thanks. Spot on those Spurs. Go San Antonio. In the NBA Finals for the first time since 1999, these New York Knicks versus a Spurs team resurged after a decade of dormance. That's pretty cool. Coming up, our obituaries and the quickie. Addy Bates producing. Curtis Poindexter runs the board. It's Westwood One Sports and the Westwood One Sports app. This is the Drake Toll Show.
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0: sport because of woke, you can't be mean and sexist.
1: Well, we did say that this sort of match needs to be umpired by a man. And by the way, he lost and said it's very difficult for a woman to do it.
0: What's the reason Hillary couldn't be president? What if she's on her period? That's what he's saying about the referee in this.
1: Starts a war.
2: Come on, go to the polls.
0: Just chilling. Cedar Rapids.
1: Here's your final headline, most important headline of the day. Texas women wrote fourth NCAA title in six seasons.
2: What?
1: Row.
0: The rowing team?
1: Yeah, let's go.
0: Not Sanchez getting hit in the wrist. I mean, I know that I don't make the headlines.
1: No.
0: Hurricanes to the NHL, to the Stanley Cup final.
1: Nope. Sanchez getting hit in the wrist was a big misunderstanding. The fan thought he wanted to play catch, so he just chunked a ball at him.
0: It's sad. It's the reports I've seen of there was a kid that was trying to play, that thought he was trying to play catch, which, like, I've seen outfielders play catch with kids.
1: I'm going to do at my next Party Animals game. I'm just going to bring like a bag of bananas and I'm just going to start throwing them at you. And you'll be like, wow, why am I getting hit with a banana? I'll be like, oh, I thought Drake wanted to play catch.
0: Looking at the video, it does look like Sanchez is saying, hey, let's play catch.
1: And then just kidding.
0: He's kind of motioning for it. Also, who gets hit from 20 feet by a 13-year-old with a baseball in the wrist and has to leave the game?
1: I think the Rockies have to sign the kid now. I think they need this guy on their roster.
0: Honestly, Savannah Bananas versus the Rockies. Best of seven.
1: I'm still taking the Rockies.
0: Banana ball.
1: What? Yeah. You're going to ask them to shake their asses out there?
0: No, they don't have to do that. They just have to win the inning and get the point. Ball four sprint. Fan caught foul ball. Out. You're done. That is a fun rule. When we come back, I'd like to tackle it. I want to do it. Brennan Sorsby today should never play college football ever again. Why is this even a conversation? This is the Drake Toll Show.
3: The quest for Lord Stanley's Cup is down to two. Vegas Golden Knights, Carolina Hurricanes. Whose names will be forever etched on hockey's holy grail? The Stanley Cup Finals, Game 1, tomorrow night, Westwood One Sports.
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0: Westwood One Sports, the Westwood One Sports app. Drake Toll with you. I love college baseball. I love that UCLA, the one seed guy. And I'm sorry for those that are listening to Westwood One Sports in Westwood.
1: But
0: it's kind of cool that UCLA, the one seed, got bounced. This is the one sport in America where stuff like that happens and it's just normal. The NCAA baseball bracket fires on. Last night, Nebraska was down 3 going into the ninth. Nebraska. West Virginia was down 3 going into the ninth. And ended up winning the game against, it's tied, ended up being tied 9-9 against Kentucky. It's in Morgantown. West Virginia has to win to send to today a winner take all. They needed to rally against Kentucky to force the if game and hit a 2-run bomb to make it 11-9 in the ninth. Rally it, win it, country roads. Here's what's wild about college baseball. This format of, because the NCAA tournament for basketball with its 93 teams or whatever it is now, stupid, is you play a single elimination bracket with each of those teams just kind of squaring off back and forth, back and forth. College baseball, there are 16 host sites, 1 seed, 2 seed, 3 seed, 4 seed. So 4 teams at each of these host sites, 4 teams in each regional. And instead of UCLA or Virginia Tech, the names that you know, winning the Los Angeles regional, it was Cal Poly advancing to the super regional. Now, when we get to 16 teams, there's the super regional, best 2 out of 3 series at any given stadium across the country. You win your super regional, you go to the College World Series. 8 teams in Omaha. West Virginia and Kentucky will battle it out today in the if game for a chance to win the Morgantown regional. Over in Hattiesburg, the 9 seed Southern Miss, alongside Virginia, eliminated by University of Arkansas, Little Rock advances the Super Regional for the first time ever. Gainesville, Troy beat Florida. So now they play a winner-take-all game today. UNC advances out of the Chapel Hill Regional. College Station, they'll play a winner-take-all between A&M and USC. Over in Lincoln, Ole Miss walked off Arizona State to go to the Super. Auburn and Milwaukee will square off again. Milwaukee beat Auburn by double digits the first time they played in, they were in Auburn for this one. And Milwaukee has a chance today if they win to go to the Super. There's a way we see on just one side of the bracket, Cal Poly, Little Rock, Troy, and Milwaukee go to Super Regionals. That's college baseball. On the other side, Kansas knocking off Arkansas to go to the Super. Georgia Tech, Oklahoma, the winner of Tech and OU will face KU. That's the winner of their game today between the Sooners and the Yellow Jackets. In Tallahassee, St. John's just needs one win today against Florida State to punch its ticket to the Super against Alabama. Texas will face Oregon in the Super. Mississippi State will take on Georgia. And that's how the bracket has shaken out so far. Loved watching college baseball. Hanging out with the Loco Beach Coconuts and Party Animals this weekend, guys who played high-level college baseball. Tanner Allen is a Loco Beach guy. He went to Mississippi State, was the National Player of the Year, SEC Player of the Year. He's like, man, this is my favorite weekend of the sports season. Anthony Marks, assistant coach for Loco Beach, favorite. He was on the 2016 Coastal Carolina team that upset everybody and won the national championship, that won the World Series in Omaha. Crazy. And Marks was like, dude, this is the day. You mark it on your calendar. You erase everything else you had to do, and you watch college baseball. That was me this weekend. In the middle of that, in between, you know, Party Animals, Banana Ball, college baseball, NBA Finals, I was doing a lot of digging. I have been stuck on this story. Brendan Sorsby. It is the Drake Toll Show. Westwood One Sports and the Westwood One Sports app. You can text or call the show. 310-840-4910. Should Brendan Sorsby ever play college football again? 310-840-4910. I think the answer is a pretty unequivocal no. He is citing mental health issues as the reason that he was gambling on his own team, gambling on his own school in basketball. and it culminates today. The high-stakes legal battle surrounding Brendan Sorsby is at the boiling point. As we speak, they're getting ready. Paper shuffling. Sorsby just woke up, putting his suit on, and headed to a Lubbock County District Court. An emergency hearing where Brendan Sorsby will request a temporary injunction against the NCAA. Papers are shuffling right now as they get ready to courthouse in West Texas to figure out whether or not the government, a judge, will allow Sorsby, against the NCAA's wishes, against the NCAA's permanent ineligibility ruling, if that judge will force Texas Tech and those four letters, the governing body, to allow Sorsby to start at quarterback for the Red Raiders and make his $5 million in NIL. Here, but there are reasons why Sorsby shouldn't play college football. There are reasons that any judge, smart judge, should not allow this. You have, I know that lenience is the standard now in sports. You do bad thing, but you're good athlete, so we don't punish you. This crossed the ultimate red line. You can't open Pandora's box, because if you say, hey, a guy who placed 40 wagers directly on his team and teammates' individual prop bets, that guy can still play college football. Because if you say that, then you're now allowing players across the country to bet on their team and still play college football. I don't want my guy, Ryan, across the locker room betting on my prop. I don't want the guy, Ryan, when I'm a wide receiver for the team, betting on another wide receiver's prop. Sports gambling is pervasive. I know that. And I'm fine if Ryan across the locker room bets on the Kentucky Derby. I'm fine if Ryan bets on the Philadelphia Eagles to win the Super Bowl when Ryan and I are just college football players at Tarleton State. Betting on games, though, that you can directly impact, betting on games where you know the script, betting on games where you know, hey, the offense is going to run this play, this play, this play. When you have that knowledge, and you take that knowledge and you use it at the sports book, and not just at the sports book, but by calling your family members, opening books in their name, wiring them money, sending them thousands of dollars to place bets on your behalf. That is a problem. Allowing that to just slide and sending that guy back out there as the starting quarterback of a Division I football team next year is a problem. Again, 40 wagers directly on Indiana football games and his teammates' props. Even though he didn't bet against Indiana, there's an integrity of the sport that collapses if you let a guy bet on his own team, bet on his teammates, and still play. This is the way that I would put it. He has a financial stake in the statistical outcomes of his own locker room. Did you hear that? Brendan Sorsby had a financial stake in the statistical outcome of his locker room. This wasn't a case of a college kid. Like, when I was in college, I would do this. I would bet. We'd sit down on the KBO during COVID, or we'd sit down as a house, all of our roommates together, during a college football Saturday. Hey, yo, Jackson, I got $25 on Texas A&M. Group ride. Everybody's like, yeah, let's all do it. All right, guys. Hey, place it live. A&M's plus 250 right now. $25. Let's go. And you play it together. Hey. Halftime. Notre Dame's down 10 against Navy. They're still minus 7.5 right now. I think it's a great number. Let's all take it. Put $50 on it. $50? You want two units on that? Yeah, $50, man. That's what gambling in college was like for me. Maybe the big degens, degenerate. Big Lipper, hey yo, bro, you don't have to bet on every drive, all right? You don't have to bet on a punt this drive. We're good. You'd pause those guys sometimes. Sorsby wasn't doing that. He was not losing a couple hundred bucks on a mobile app with his buddies Court documents expose systematic multi-year operation. 3,500 individual wagers totaling $90,000 on FanDuel, Hard Rock, Bet, Prize Picks, Underdog. And that represents an industrial scale violation of what the NCAA says you can't do. It wasn't a bet here, a bet there. Did you hear me? 3,500 individual bets for $90,000, where you had a ring of people involved, family members involved, funneling $60,000 to a friend to place bets through a FanDuel account registered under his brother-in-law's name. The lengths he was going to gamble are extreme. He would use Venmo and Zelle paper trail everywhere. And it makes me wonder, if you're the NFL, if you're an NFL team, you're a franchise, supplemental draft, you can go get Sorsby, he's a good quarterback. What does that do to the locker room? Do you want that guy? Who didn't just risk his college career, but lost his college career. Is that what you want? If the NCAA or the court or the judge grants Sorsby a pass under the umbrella of behavioral health mitigation, mental health, that is catastrophic as far as legal precedents go, right? Like every athlete caught point shaving, betting on rivals, sharing inside trading, which there's some inside trading to this, sharing inside trading information. You could leverage from now on, here on out, medical diagnosis. I had mental health problems. Yeah, I was addicted to it. I was addicted to sharing information. I was addicted to point shaving. I was addicted to betting on rivals. It was an addiction. Mental health. To protect the integrity of a multi-billion dollar institution, the governing body, the NCAA, was very clear. You can't play here anymore if you're going to do that. Mental health. We appreciate the focus on mental health, and we want to help as much as we can. But we draw the line at your mental health being a cause of concern for your teammates or your next team or how your teammates performed. That's cause for concern. And when your mental health gets in the way of the NCAA's operation, integrity of the league's integrity, that's when they say no more. We're done. And a starting quarterback in a power conference holding a severe, active $90,000 gambling compulsion is an existential security nightmare for a locker room. Brennan Sorsby is done. Unless one brave judge in Lubbock today sends him back. When we come back, the San Antonio Spurs, the New York Knicks, concrete jungle, what else could you want, man? 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

0: Ignore the hole. It is the Drake Toll Show. Westwood One Sports, the Westwood One Sports app. Drake Toll with you from the Savannah Bananas organization and Locked On Big 12. Which we're doing TV again this weekend. The CW, 7:30 Eastern time on Saturday, 3:30 Eastern time on Sunday. See you there. It'll be fun. You and I can gather together on national television and talk about the party animals and Loco Beach Coconuts. Yeah. Coached by Shane Victorino. That guy is a spitfire to hang out with. Spent the weekend with him and former world champion, all-star, world champion. Just good dude to be around. Good locker room piece for a sport that's trying to grow, a sport that's trying to solidify itself as a place people go to watch competition. And there was a lot of it this week, and there'll be a lot of it next weekend in the Banana Ball Championship League. Hell yeah, brother. In the meantime, for us today, with the San Antonio Spurs and New York Knicks headed to the NBA Finals, with the Carolina Hurricane taking on the Las Vegas Golden Knights, what do you want? The menu of things to get to. What do you want? Here's what I'm going to give you. I'm going to give you the idiots of the day.
1: Idiot of the day.
0: Idiot of the day, number one. This umpire? Arizona State leads Nebraska by a score of 5-1 in Lincoln when Arizona State's best player, Landon Harrison Jr., strikes out looking on a ball that was three balls inside, high and inside. And then he turns around and kind of flips his bat up and pretty aggressive flip, walks the dugout. He was ejected and suspended for the following elimination game for Arizona State. Here's the audio, the call from ESPN.
2: Natsky to Hairston. Called strike three, and a bat goes way up in the air. Was a display that can get you run out of a game.
3: Yeah, I'm pretty shocked that it didn't.
2: And they're going to have a meeting, right, the umpires.
3: That one, that's a no-no.
0: You can pick it up there. You don't believe, I saw it in your notes, you think this is pretty clean, as in the umpires got this one right?
4: Yes. Drake, that bat went like 10 feet in the air. You cannot do that. That is Little League 101. When you are mad, you cannot do a bat flip, toss stuff into the air, throw stuff. No, that's such an obvious call. He should have been ejected.
0: He just was so blank faced. No, didn't say anything.
4: Yes, but he threw a bat.
0: Stared at the distance. Yeah, but he didn't like lift it up and throw it. It was down by his side. He flicked it up, and I understand it. The call was also egregious. Like, I umpired college softball when I was younger, back in the day. And I knew if I got a call wrong, just blatantly wrong, and we couldn't replay it, that like, hey, if a coach comes out and gets on me, I'm not going to eject them unless they take it way too far. It's their right to be frustrated if I like, that was close and I got it wrong. This umpire didn't, it wouldn't even, it was a terrible call. I was surprised. And I hate in college baseball, especially this time of year, when you get ejected, you're automatically suspended for the next game. That's a terrible rule in the NCAA postseason.
4: No, that is, so we can agree on that. That is stupid, but he should have been ejected for that game. You cannot take your metal bat, aluminum bat, flying object. What if it would have landed on Curtis's head? You cannot.
0: What if it would have hit a kid?
4: Exactly.
0: Almost hit a kid. Yeah, did you see the Georgia guy that got ejected, the hitter?
4: Yes.
0: Down 1-0, hits a home run, two-run home run late in the game. Going to help send the Dogs to the Super Regional. He'll also be ejected for the first game of the Super Regional, suspended, because it's such a, it's an incredibly stupid rule. It's why there should be a very strict, it should be so hard to eject a player if you're going to suspend him for the next game, too, in the NCAA, but it's so easier than get ejected. He hits a home run. He looks into the stands, so he says, at his parents, who are sitting above the opposing team's dugout. So if you just watch the video, it looks like he's turning toward the Troy or whoever it was dugout and eyeing them. Did you think that kid deserved to be suspended?
4: It looked like from the video that that ump, the home plate umpire, wanted to tell him something as soon as he hit the ball, because he was standing there looking at it to see if it was a home run instead of going towards the bases. Yeah. So it looked like from the get-go he was SOL, honestly. So it doesn't matter what he did. I don't care if you look to the opposing team's dugout. I will say you cannot, can't do the little crotch thing, or else you will get suspended.
5: I doubled the size of it, you dumb person.
4: But no, that one was stupid. That one was stupid.
0: I didn't like that ejection. I didn't love either of them. And again, I think you're spot on. It's because of the rule. The rule's just bad. If you eject someone for the rest of the game because they did a stupid thing, that's fine. Don't suspend them for a whole other full game.
4: That is weird, especially in these games where they're high leverage situations. Like, this is a make or break.
0: Yeah. Arizona State lost in extras to Ole Miss because they didn't have their best player. You know, I mean, not to say because, but it's a factor in a winner go home format.
4: No, 1,000%. 1,000%.
0: Idiot of the day. Anybody who's still stuck on this, the Abdul Carter, Jackson Dart, Jameis Winston. So Jackson Dart brings the president to the podium, introduces him to a crowd of people, and the world kind of blew up over it. The Giants locker room kind of blew up over it. Here's Abdul Carter's final statement. Says, I'm done talking about it after this.
6: So first off, I'm going to say that some things are bigger than football, and this is one of those things. Jackson is one of our leaders. He's the face of our franchise. He not only represents himself and what he does, but he represents all of us. And that goes for anybody who wears a Giants uniform. But if he chooses to align himself with a man like President Trump, it's my responsibility, based on what I believe and what I stand on, to not only show my teammates that I'm against that, but to show the world. And that doesn't mean that we have to spread hate. It doesn't mean that me and Jackson hate each other or we have beef. I sit next to Jackson every day. Every team meeting, we close, we talk. And then we just, as long as we make sure we got the same goal as a team and our goals align, which they do, and I feel like that's all that matters. So I just want to move past this, and yeah, that's it.
7: Anyway.
0: Before I dive into my thoughts on what Abdul just gave you, Jameis Winston also touched on them. Veteran player Jameis Winston, who a lot of people, it's hard to disagree with him most of this. This guy's pretty spot on in the NFL and a good voice for the league, a good voice for his team. Here's what he had to say about the situation.
8: We got a blonde haired, blue eyed white kid in a black Muslim religion black kid who are coming together and showing y'all, showing the world that we can come together. We can happen. We don't have to see everything. Everything doesn't have to be viewed in this perfect little snow globe, and everything doesn't have to be perfect.
0: Jameis Winston sounds off. Addy, I think for Abdul Carter, I thought that Dart, he answered the questions. He stood at the podium at least. I didn't think he had very firm answers. It seemed like he wasn't confident enough to say, like it to me, what I think is odd about Dart is he was confident enough to get on the podium and introduce the president in front of the president's fans. But the second he got back home, and people said, hey, that was a weird move, he couldn't respond to the questions by clearly saying, I agree or disagree with the president. I support or I don't support the president. And that was the question was, hey, dog, people just want to know, politically, you made this political. You showed up to a politician's rally the same way that, you know, there were athletes like LeBron shows up to introduce Barack Obama. He made that political. Both of those are the same thing. You're showing up for a candidate in the same way. Now, from there, it's up to the court of public opinion to disseminate who that candidate is and whether or not they're good people or you like them or you don't. And there's a whole list of things. But Addy, Abdul said, hey, I disagree with the president. I don't like him. It's my responsibility. I personally believe I should say that. You like him. You introduced him. That's your responsibility or your personal belief. And then Jameis Winston says, hey, both of them are still teammates. What do you make of all this?
4: If you're going to support something, not even political, just anything, if you're going to have an opinion on something, you better own it. You need to own it, stand your ground on what you believe in, and then explain yourself if this situation needs it. And I think that Abdul Carter did that. He didn't actually have to go up there and say anything, but he said, like, hey, if Jackson Dart's going to do this, then I feel like I need to say this. And we talked about this earlier. Jackson Dart, when he was asked about it, he's like, I'm going to give a statement. And his statement was really nothing. He went up there and just kind of just tripped on his words and didn't say anything. And people were like, hey, did you know, like, what you were doing here and stuff? And he was like, I gave a statement earlier. And it was like, yes, you did, but it was really nothing. Because he didn't own it. And I think that Jameis Winston is going
0: to
4: be like the dad situation. And I think Jameis Winston did a great job. I feel like they're all going to share some crab legs and have a good time. But I felt like both Jameis and Abdul did a good job. Like I said, Carter didn't have to say anything. No one said, hey, go up there and go say that. He just felt like he should. Whereas Jackson Dart, I mean, he knew that he was going to face backlash. And I don't think he handled it that well.
0: Yeah. Yeah, man, for the amount of Major League Baseball players that are ultra-conservative or even just conservative and support the president, it's like there are pro athletes who are very clear in their press conferences and personal social media that they are Donald Trump fans. If that's you, hey, you introduce the guy to rally, like stand by at the press conference. Abdul Carter stood by that he doesn't like the president, and here's why. If you, Jackson Dart, do, it's your right to tell people why you like the president. Don't be scared. He had a scared press conference. Abdul Carter didn't. And yes, I think some of you are going to push back and say, well, of course Jackson Dart's scared to say he supports the president because then you'll get all this backlash. Dog, I grew up in Arkansas.

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0: It is the Drake Toll Show. Westwood One Sports, the Westwood One Sports app. And for the first time, it's crazy that there has not been a Monday since 1999 where a morning host could come on the air and say, the San Antonio Spurs and New York Knicks are meeting in the NBA Finals. But here we are. And I likened this a bit to if you're the NBA, you've got to nail the marketing on this. You've got to lean into the nostalgia because the MLB with the Texas Rangers and Arizona Diamondbacks, those are two teams that haven't had a ton of success in the last decade. They don't have the branding in the last decade. So when they both made the World Series, it killed the MLB. They couldn't market it. People didn't watch. All-time low in viewership. The NBA has to lean into nostalgia with the Spurs and the Knicks. Nick Engstad joining the Drake Toll Show. Channel manager, Locked On NBA. And Nick, you're a Dallas guy. That Rangers-Diamondbacks World Series was a hit for the MLB because the logos, the stars, weren't big enough. For the Spurs and the Knicks to be meeting in the NBA Finals, is this good for the NBA?
1: Oh, I mean, just having Victor Wembanyama, I think having that type of singular star is incredibly good for the NBA. Look at the way the NBA has built its legacy over the course of decades, years, right? Like Magic Johnson and Larry Bird in the 80s, like saved the sport. That was like one of the rivalry of those two players, like individually, and maybe even just, you know, Magic on the West Coast and Bird on the East Coast, like saved it on each side. Then you have Michael Jordan, singular star that was like this icon that everybody in the world knew at a certain point. LeBron James, you know, or Kobe Bryant probably comes next. LeBron James after that, then Steph Curry. And I think it's these singular stars where somebody that's not a normal basketball fan will go, oh my gosh, did you see what Victor Wembanyama, did you see what this guy, did you see the shot Steph Curry hit? Did you see what LeBron James did, right? Like, it's the name that translates to our parents that don't necessarily watch every single game, aren't locked in like that. I think Victor Wembanyama has the chance to become that, like a Steph Curry did most recently.
0: Nick Engstad joining the Drake Toll Show. Nick, I don't know if this is a pushback, but I guess it's maybe an addendum to it, is when I think of Michael Jordan or I think of a Kobe Bryant, especially LeBron James, I think of controversy. And not in a bad way. Controversy is the number one news value. People loved to hate Michael Jordan or loved to hate LeBron. These two teams carry such, like, all-American storylines, and that's a weird thing to say with Victor Wembanyama, the Frenchman, but these like, gritty bootstraps, they just seem so hard to hate. Is that a problem?
1: Oh, it's because it's so early, especially with let's start with the Wembanyama side. Like, this is his first playoff run. Like, this is his first real exposure to, I think, the general public, in a way. And there's already been some kinds of controversy. He talked about how, you know, oh, we play ethical hoops over here in San Antonio during the season when they beat the Thunder a couple times. And then in the playoffs, then he's like flopping around and then people are getting mad about it. That he did beat a villain, though, beat the Thunder. And so he's like the darling of the NBA now. But every young player has that run where you're like, oh my gosh, I'm rooting for this guy so hard. Kevin Durant and the Thunder, when they were playing in, what was it, 2012 in the finals against, you know, LeBron James, they were this young up-and-coming team. And then he goes to the Warriors, and all of a sudden everybody hates him, right? Like, everybody has that kind of star arc at a certain point. And Wemby's just at the very beginning of the introduction period. But he's got the controversy of, like, showing his emotions. He was, you know, crying after winning the Western Conference Finals the other night. And there's people that are like, hey, you care too much about this. I'm uncomfortable with the fact that you're showing your emotions. Or some of his political opinions. I mean, that's been something that's been on display too, and I think that could, you know, create some controversy there. The other side of it is just the Knicks and the fact that the Knicks are you know, I think can be easy to hate just because they are the Knicks, because they get so much attention. All the celebrities show up for them. Jalen Brunson, I don't think, has a lot of hate, except for maybe some in Dallas, but not a lot because he left them. But Carl Anthony Towns really just gets hate because he changes his voice up every once in a while. People are uncomfortable with that, but that's kind of really it for them. But I think the Wemby side, I think that he will get hate. It's just not there yet.
0: Yeah, Nick, before we bury ourselves too deep in the NBA Finals, San Antonio Spurs, New York Knicks, I do want to revisit the Oklahoma City Thunder. SGA takes home MVP. The Thunder were the best team in the regular season. By and large, Thunder are the best basketball team in the universe. And I have told on this show multiple times that San Antonio didn't need to be the better team. They needed to have the better five on the floor at any given point in time than Oklahoma City. Like, OKC can have 11 players deep. San Antonio needs the five guys on the floor to be better than the five guys Oklahoma City has and drain the tank stamina-wise to win the series. That's what San Antonio did. Looking back at what OKC did, now losing in seven, losing on the home court, SGA calling it a failure. Is that a fair assessment? Is Shai Gilgeous-Alexander correct in using that word?
1: Well, think about the beginning of the season when they were like, were they undefeated first like 20 games or something like that? And everyone was looking at it like, oh my gosh, how is anybody going to be able to beat this team? How are they even going to match this Oklahoma City defense? It's just, and oh, this guy, AJ Mitchell, is starting to emerge. And wow, this embarrassment of riches this Thunder team has. And they were still the number one seed this year, even, you know, despite some injuries, and going to the playoffs, they're favored the whole way through. They sweep their competition, and then they were favored the whole way. This is a disappointment for them to lose like this. Now, you can look at it as what level of disappointment it is. They went seven games of this Spurs team, and they were missing Jalen Williams, J-Dub, and they were missing AJ Mitchell, who only played, you know, a couple games there. Like, they're, and that was their next two best offensive players after SGA. Chet didn't step up in a big way. Jared McCain ended up being like their second best offensive player at a certain point, which is hilarious and concerning for them. But they were just missing the two wrong players for them. If they had been missing any of their two defensive guys and had J-Dub and had AJ Mitchell, I think this is probably a different series. I hate to agree with Jalen Williams on that one, but it just happened that was the case and nobody else stepped up for the Thunder. I think this is why there's such a big spotlight on Chet Holmgren right now.
0: Yeah, Nick, for the Thunder, and then we'll get back to this finals, how are they going to, if you go 8, 9, 10 guys deep, how do you pay everybody? Is that the big question of the offseason for OKC?
1: Oh, yeah, this small market team is about to step into the second apron, which is the third luxury tax level for the NBA, and there's so many restrictions that happen to a team. You can only trade one player at a time. You can't cobble together multiple players in a trade. You eventually draft picks get frozen if you stay in the second apron long enough. Like, there's just so many different restrictions that the second apron and this new NBA gives you that teams have avoided the second apron like the plague. I mean, they really have. They can just stick with their guys and continue to pay them. Like, teams have done it. And they can keep them all. But this team also has these easy ways to get out of this. They have, Isaiah Hartenstein, a $28.5 million team option that they can just cut ties with if they want to. Lou Dort, $17.5 million team option they can just cut ties with. I think Isaiah Joe and Aaron Wiggins are classic guys that didn't play a lot in the playoffs that are making, you know, basically $10 million each. You can get rid of them. Kenrich Williams, he played a little in conference finals, but is like their oldest player, who is 33, which is kind of weird. $7 million, the team option. So like, they have these clear ways that they can cut money. They have a ton of draft picks if they ever need to, you know, pay to get off of one of those guys. And so they can just pay this luxury tax if they want to and go to the next thing and take the restrictions, because the restrictions I don't think would hurt them as much as it would hurt some other teams with limited assets. But I think we'll see a couple moves from the OKC Thunder this summer.
0: Nick Angstad joining the Drake Toll Show, the channel manager of Locked On NBA. Nick, back to the New York Knicks, the San Antonio Spurs, the Wemby and SGA battle, because it was right there neck and neck for MVP, getting closer and closer. SGA pulls it off. And I ultimately agreed that the MVP trophy was SGA's this year, but I think you could also make the case, a strong case, that few would disagree with, that Wemby's the best basketball player on the planet. That's not who would give the MVP to, semantics conversation. Now going from Wemby SGA to Wemby versus Brunson, SGA and Brunson incomparable from the standpoint of the way they play. How is there a way we see just two separate basketball games, the Wemby side, the Brunson side? Because I'm struggling to picture, and I know we've seen these teams play, I'm struggling to picture how Wemby Brunson are going to be two guys that at any point in time cross paths on the court.
1: I mean, the new NBA, that happens all the time. Like, one of the biggest things in the NBA right now is you have to be multiple. You have to be able to guard multiple different positions. You have to be able to attack multiple different ways. You're only as good as, like, your weakest link, because teams find ways to attack the right player over and over again. And I think Brunson's a guy that will be attacked. The problem is, I think you're right, he'll be attacked by the Dylan Harpers, the De'Aaron Foxes, the Stephon Castles, who are all bigger than him. There'll be times when Wemby and Brunson are matched up, right? That'll be a disaster on defense for the Knicks. I don't think Jalen Brunson has a chance against Wembanyama in that way. But we saw it a couple times where Wemby had to guard SGA in the Thunder series, and that's essentially the same thing schematically. And so I think we will see them matched up a little bit. But yeah, it's gonna be the Towns versus Wemby on one side, and it's going to be the three Spurs guards against Brunson on the other, and then the wings for the Knicks are going to have to find a way to make their case during the series if the Knicks want to win at all. But yeah, I mean, that's kind of the case of basketball sometimes. But every once in a while, we'll get a Brunson Wemby matchup, and it'll be like, ooh, this is very weird looking, because it's one 7'6" guy and 1 6-foot guy.
0: You were one screen away from LeBron matched up with Steph in an NBA Finals, and even that was that optic of like, oh, there they are, the two stars, but that doesn't belong in the matchup. It's what you get out of those being the names leading the teams into the NBA Finals. And now going into this Finals, you just mentioned the Knicks winning. I for the whole country to have agreed 14 days ago that the real NBA Finals, Spurs and Thunder, the two best teams. Now there's so much built around the Knicks because of the win streak and how dominant they've been in the postseason ever since they were down in the series against Atlanta. And I think that people started to believe in New York, and the fans certainly do. I was in New York 2 weeks ago and was blown away how many Knicks fans have hope, which is a wild word to use in that market. Is this going to be a series, or do we stand by the fact the winner of the West is going to win the NBA Finals?
1: I keep coming back to this idea that the Knicks, yes, they've had this historic run, like one of the best 10-game runs in playoff history, for a team to just dominate and run through the Sixers, run through the Cavs, run through the last two games of the Hawks. They're up by 60 in one of those games. And they played those teams. They dominated who was in front of them. That's what you do in sports, right? You got to play who's in front of you. But they just went from that Cavs defense that has James Harden and a 6-foot Donovan Mitchell in it, and Dean Wade guarding Jalen Brunson, to now having to go against Victor Wembanyama, Steph Castle, even the size of Dylan Harper. That is going to be such a night and day difference for that offense. It's going to be a big adjustment, I think, for the Knicks. But they've had all this time to rest too, so there's all there's that whole conversation you could bring into it: rest versus rust or whatever. The war of attrition for the Spurs. That Thunder series was hard. I mean, that was a hard play series where every game mattered. I think that's why you see blowouts in a lot of those games, because at a certain point you just like get broken. You're like, okay, we don't have any. There's nowhere else to dig deep and find where we can find this comeback from, or to keep defending to this level. And so, man, I'm having a hard time imagining the Knicks being so competitive in this series that it's a 7-game or a 6-game or something like that. I think they'd have to win early in this series if the Knicks are going to win, because that Spurs team, man, it's just going to be a different animal than anything they've faced so far in the playoffs.
0: Yeah, Nick, I grew up a Spurs fan. My first ever NBA game, we'd scrounged up enough money to go see Spurs and Grizzlies back when that was a fun rivalry. The Tony Parker versus the young Mike Conley, Zach Randolph out there, and now this version of San Antonio against this version of New York, I think is great for the NBA. Excited to watch the finals. And thanks for being up early with us and coming on the show. How can folks best support you through your coverage of the Dallas Mavericks, of the entire NBA with Locked On, of this NBA Finals?
1: Yeah, I'm everywhere on social media at Nick Van Exit, and you can follow Locked On NBA or Locked On Dallas Mavericks. Locked On Mavs, still talking about the Mavs all through the offseason. That's what we do.
0: Of course, the no longer Jason Kidd or Luka Doncic led Mavs. Oh, how the, or Nico Harrison. Oh,
1: gone.
0: How the Dallas, this crazy, man. What is there not to talk about in Mavs country? We'll talk, would love to do this again. You're Nick, my friend Nick. This is way too professional for what this should have been, Nick. It's good to talk to you, as always.
1: Incredible. For the text that I got for this appearance, this has been such a very, like, suited and booted conversation.
0: I don't know what happened to me, man. What happened to the game that I love? I got an expensive microphone.
1: When you call, there's like a call, you know, music. There's like a Euro singer, Westwood One on that. And I'm like, dang, Drake Toll, man, out there making it.
0: I love it. Nick, thanks again for being up with us. Let's do it again soon.
1: Love you.
0: See you, boss. At the end of the day, I realized, like, wow, I've known this guy for a long time and we're friends. Why am I grilling him about the NBA? God, right. Hope that's good radio. Coming up, let's hear back the final call from Mike Tirico. I thought it was an emotional final call. And Victor Wembanyama, emotional at the podium. Just for his head coach to say that experience doesn't matter? What? This is Westwood One Sports and the Westwood One Sports app. This is the Drake Toll Show.
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0: 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I am Drake Toll with you from the Savannah Bananas organization and Locked On Big 12. You can listen to the rest of the show. Well, I mean, this is it. But the rest of the show, Westwood One Sports and the Westwood One Sports app, SiriusXM 375, the Drake Toll Show YouTube channel, or the Drake Toll Show on Twitter, because every good radio show has to have TV now. Don't ask me. Wasn't my idea. I'm not the one that invented radio being TV. I think somebody else did that a decade ago, but now it's a thing. And, man, I think it's great for America that San Antonio and New York are in the NBA Finals. It's great for San Antonio fans. That's just a hard organization to hate. It's a hard one to hate. Greg Popovich? I mean, come on, it's Pop. Tim Duncan, Tony Parker, Manu Ginobili. You want to tell me you hate Manu Ginobili? You don't. He got that bat that one time. Mike Tirico, for the first time in over 10 years, which really isn't that long, I guess, if you consider how long some franchises, some organizations go in pro sports. For the first time in over 10 years, the San Antonio Spurs are back in the NBA Finals. For the first time without Pop, first time without Tim Duncan and Tony Parker, the Spurs are back. Here's the final call, knocking off the favorite Oklahoma City Thunder.
24: Ahead to Fassell, who goes in for the dunk, and the San Antonio Spurs have done it. There will be a new champion in the NBA. A new era has dawned. It's Wemby's West. The Spurs are going to the NBA Finals.
25: Look at the emotion from Wemby. Unbelievable. This is what you want to see. A young team growing up on the biggest stage.
26: They have arrived, and you saw the emotion from Victor Wembanyama as he was looking up into the stands. The San Antonio Spurs go on the road and in the house of the defending NBA champs earn a berth in the NBA Finals for the first time in a dozen years.
25: And, Mike, I'm absolutely loving the emotion here by Wemby.
0: The emotion was controversial, though. Some NBA fans thought that after the Spurs won and Wemby collapsed into the arms of his teammates, crying, hugging everybody, overwhelmed with that emotion. Some NBA fans thought it was cheesy, corny, bad for the game. I thought it was awesome. You've been asking for NBA players to care more. Oh, they're jogging, or they're sitting out, or they're tanking. You've been asking for NBA players to care more. Now, one cares so much at 22 years old about this product. He said that his goal, Wemby's goal, was to make his life complete. Winning the NBA Finals would make his life, because that's something that a 40-year-old in the NBA says, oh, you know, after 20 years in the association, I finally made my life complete. No, Wemby at 22 years old saying that he's been, as if he's been waiting for this for so long. Here's what he told reporters post game about how this moment impacts him.
1: Winning the Larry O'Brien is a childhood dream, and having a real shot at it, having a chance, tangible chance at winning it. At realizing a dream, you know, it's a chance. It's a lifetime chance, you know. It's, you never know when it's going to happen again. But it's, you know, the day we win it, speaking for myself, it's going to be an amazing day of, like, realization of a dream, you know. It's hard to put into words. It's almost like the meaning of my life, you know.
0: The meaning of my life. Man, I can't watch the NBA. They'd be traveling all the time and shooting three-pointers. And no, man. If you're watching the right NBA, if you're watching Victor Wembanyama, you are watching a guy whose meaning of his life is to win the NBA title. That's a level of care you've been asking for. You've got it now. You've got it. And even his head coach, Mitch Johnson, said experience doesn't really mean anything. Wembanyama hasn't been to the playoffs, and now we're in the NBA Finals. And you all said that we couldn't win against the Thunder because we don't have this playoff experience. You all said we couldn't win this because we haven't been here before. Yeah, well, get real. Here's Mitch Johnson on experience meaning nothing.
2: Back in October, we knew we had a chance to be pretty good. And they've just given themselves to each other and to the program. And everything that we've done, Oklahoma City's a hell of a organization, and what a series. And there's been a lot being talked about, and I think just words like competitiveness, resolve, togetherness, execution, habits, they don't give a damn about the word experience.
0: They don't give a damn about the word experience. Oh, they don't have enough of that. They can't compete. They can't win. Wrong, man. Wrong. Wemby can make his life complete. Mitch Johnson can prove experience doesn't really matter. They're all, again, EYBL championship, your middle school championship, your high school state championship, your March Madness, Final Four, Sweet 16. I understand that it might not seem like, oh, it's an EYBL championship. That's not the same as the NBA Final. I'm not saying it's the same, but these guys have played in high leverage situations. These guys have played in top-notch, high-end sports situations. They've seen pressure. It's not like these 26-year-olds, 22-year-olds, 30-year-olds are going to get to the NBA Finals and be like, oh, no, whoa, the lights are so bright, I can't even see. No, they've been in these arenas. They've been in these moments. They've seen very similar high-stakes, high-pressure moments. Mitch Johnson just proved it. Victor Wembanyama just proved it. Tomorrow, we will go all over, up and down. On Greg Popovich's role, current role in getting the Spurs to the NBA Finals, on Shai Gilgeous-Alexander just admitting the Spurs the better team, on Mark Dagno saying Chet Holmgren was bad, on SGA saying Chet Holmgren was bad, all of that and more on the Drake Toll Show 24 hours from now. In the meantime, it's time for our Music Monday. Addy Bates has five songs. Drake Toll has to name the artist and the song. Addy, you ready?
3: Ooh, of course I am. I think this week is easier than last week. I think you got this, Drake.
0: All right, roll tape.
5: I came here looking for something I couldn't find anywhere.
0: All right, song number one's out of the way. Song number two, please.
6: Why does it all?
0: Me.
4: Always a steaming just
0: down. Oh, Tarzan guy. All right, song number three. What you want, baby, I got what you need. You know I got it. I can't spell from Arkansas, so this is going to be a problem. Song number four, please. One time a thing occurred to me. What's real and what's for sale? Can you dig me higher?
3: Different band.
0: That's going to be easy. No. I know what that is. It's Higher by Creed. fifth song. So happy, I'm laughing through my tears. Also Higher by Creed? As a white guy, mid-20s, every song that I hear is just, huh, is that Higher, Creed?
4: Let's go.
0: Okay,
4: there.
0: All right. Let's put our money where our mouth is. Song number one, Curtis, let's guess what it is.
7: I came here looking for something I couldn't find anywhere.
0: Fate of the World on the line.
4: You don't love it, you don't love it.
0: That is Dwight Yoakam.
3: And,
0: I don't know. What's the name of the song?
3: Streets of Bakersfield.
0: Yep.
4: You don't love me, you don't love me.
3: Dwight Yoakam and Buck Owens.
0: Yep. Buck Owens. That's fun. He's a Japan guy. Song two. But why does he always seem to be me looking at you and you looking at me? How it's the same, it's just a shame. That's All by Genesis.
3: Good.
0: Phil Collins and Genesis. Not Phil Collins solo. It was Genesis, the band. I can't dance. Song three. What you want, baby, I got what you need. Ain't no mountain high enough to Anna Ross. Just kidding. Respect, Aretha Franklin. Gotcha.
3: Do you know who wrote it? Do you know who wrote it? You once said that you thought he was Rod Stewart. Do you know who wrote that song?
0: No, who wrote it?
3: Otis Redding. Next song.
0: Oh, fun. One time a thing occurred to me. What's real and what's for sale? Linkin Park, bashing pots and pans together.
3: Oh my God, you hate the 90s. It's Vaseline by Stone Temple Pilots.
0: Whatever that means. Last one. So happy, I'm laughing through my tears. Toby Keith, name the song.
3: I'm so happy I can't stop crying. And it has Sting on it.
0: Dang. Toby Keith and Sting. That would save the world. Africa would have water across the board. America. Addie Bates produces. Curtis Poindexter runs the board. We'll see you tomorrow. You Better You Bet's coming up. Colin Jones, Ryan McGuire, Armin Williams, Bruce Gilbert. Thanks for a job, you cats. It's really fun being here. See you all tomorrow, 24 hours from now. This has been, it always will be, Westwood One Sports. The Westwood One Sports app. The Drake Toll Show.
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28: In this world, there's one man who refuses to follow the script.
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33: 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And on this Monday morning, the world of sports, absolutely on fire. And we are going to get to all the big stories, including why my New York football Giants would be insane to sign free agent wide receiver Odell Beckham Jr. Could you imagine that this is a thing that's actually being going to work out for the team today? This is crazy. And the last thing the Giants need. I'll explain why coming up a little bit later in the show. We will also get into another NFC East team with some wide receiver drama because today, dear listener and dear viewer, is June 1st, a day that we have been waiting for in the National Football League for quite some time. Because today, at 4 o'clock Eastern, it becomes financially feasible and financially viable for the Philadelphia Eagles to trade star wide receiver A.J. Brown. And it feels like later this afternoon, better than 50% chance A.J. Brown is traded to the New England Patriots. And I will tell all of you what that means for Jalen Hurts next hour here on the show. And we will preview the Stanley Cup Final, which starts tomorrow night with Carolina, the Hurricanes, and Vegas, the Golden Knights, and why I think this is the hardest Stanley Cup Final to call in a long, long time. Our bets for tonight will close the show, and I will also give you, because I am a magnanimous sort, my bet, because I've decided on it. The team that will win this year's World Cup and why. That's right. We're talking, because the World Cup's starting in like 10 days. Oh, yeah. Off the Champions League final on Saturday with Arsenal and PSG. We'll talk some footy, a little soccer. I'm going to tell you who's going to win the World Cup and why later in the show. Plus, all the bets for tonight, 310-840-4910, 310-840-4910. You can follow me on all social platforms at TheKostos, T-H-E-K-O-S-T-O-S, YouTube.com/@TheKostos, T-H-E-K-O-S-T-O-S. But we officially begin Magnificent Sports Monday edition of You Better You Bet with a Game 7 Wemby win on the road in Oklahoma City. The San Antonio Spurs go into OKC, the home of the reigning, defending NBA champion Thunder, with the reigning, defending, two-time regular season MVP, Shea Gilgeous-Alexander, reigning finals MVP, Shea Gilgeous-Alexander, and send the Thunder home in extremely impressive fashion. In a word, wow. In two words, holy bleep! An unbelievable Game 7, and just before we get into the results and break down the Spurs and break down the Thunder, this was one of those games that had everything. Where in the moment as you are watching it, you feel like, and we talk about this a lot on the show, right? Where the stakes are not just limited to what happens in the next round. Who wins this year's NBA championship? Who advances to play my New York Knicks in the NBA Finals? No. Because yes, obviously that matters. And it matters a lot. But this felt like the stakes were even bigger than that. These were stakes. This might as well have been like a $300 Wagyu steak. Some kind of bone-in filet that cost you $500, cost you $700. That was the steak on Saturday night. It felt like, as we're watching it, and the Spurs are basically leading from pillar to post, from start to end, and the Thunder would try and come back and make their push and get denied at every turn by San Antonio. It felt like this was like the next 3 to 5 years in the NBA.
0: potentially longer on the line. And yes, that is a little hyperbolic, and I acknowledge that. And yes, it's a little bit of a dramatic statement, and I acknowledge that. But still, I mean, think about it. The psychological upper hand that San Antonio now has over Oklahoma City, that Oklahoma City would have had over San Antonio had the Thunder prevailed. Because anything can happen, and I know that. But look, if we're going to roll the ball out there next year, you don't think it's going to be Thunder Spurs if everyone's healthy in next year's Western Conference Final? Really? That they won't be the 1 and 2 seed in the West in whatever order it's going to be in? Really? If everybody's healthy? This was like the Ultimate Warrior at WrestleMania 7 in the career-ending match against Macho Man Randy Savage. On his tights, had airbrushed the WWF then at the time championship. And it said, it means much more than this. Not that the NBA championship isn't important. Obviously, it's the most important thing. But so much was on the line here. And it really felt like the Spurs grabbed it. They took it. They didn't kiss the ring. They ripped it off Oklahoma City's hand. They're now holding the ring. They're now the standard bearer of the Western Conference, no matter what happens in the NBA Finals. What a massive, massive, gigantic, ginormous, enormous sporting event. And you felt it the entire way. You felt the emotion. I'm on the edge of my seat watching it. Honestly, it felt a little bit like conference final version of Warriors-Cavs in 2016. And I'm not saying it's the same thing. One was for the championship. I know that, and I'm saying it. But the stakes were tremendously high in this game, and that game absolutely delivered on Saturday night. One of the better Game 7s, one of the Game 7s with the most on the line in my lifetime, and the game delivered. And how about the San Antonio Spurs getting the job done? And look, we can make excuses for Oklahoma City, and I will, and I think they're fair. I'm no Oklahoma City Thunder fan. I'm a Knicks fan, right? I don't care. I mean, I do. I'm on record saying I would have rather seen the Spurs. But let's be honest. If Oklahoma City had been fully healthy, I think the Thunder win the Game 7. If they have a healthy J-Dub and a healthy A.J. Mitchell, I think the Thunder win the series. I think they win Game 7. Now, that's not me complaining. I'm not a Thunder fan. But I need to call it like I see it. I need to tell the truth. Because there were moments watching this game on Saturday night. And you, I'm guessing you watched the game, right? We're all huge sports fans, right? This is not a game that you can miss. Thunder Spurs Game 7 Western Conference Final. But there were moments during this game where I'm watching the Thunder on offense and I'm thinking, they're done, man. Stick a fork in these SOBs. Like, they can't win. They can't win this game. They can't win. They cannot win. Because without J-Dub and without A.J. Mitchell in this game, it's way too much Kenrich Williams. Not nearly enough Chet Holmgren, and we'll get to Chet. It's the players that are taking shots for Oklahoma City aren't as good as the players taking shots for San Antonio. It's really not surprising, and I'm not saying I had the answer before the game started, but there are a couple times during the game I'm thinking, like, the Thunder are done. Like, they're just not as good in this current form as San Antonio is. And the Spurs jump out to that early lead, and the Thunder would come back, and they took the lead a couple times in the game, but it was never substantial. And every time, and this is a credit to San Antonio, young team, Wemby 22, Castle 21, Harper 20. Dylan Harper's 20 years old. It's preposterous. It's ridiculous. It's outrageous. It's ludicrous. Give me another word that rhymes with OU, ends with OUS. I'll toss it in there. Every time the Oklahoma City Thunder would throw a haymaker in response to what the Spurs were doing, the Spurs would get a little staggered. And then you know what? Boom. Counterpunch. And they kept counterpunching. And they kept counterpunching. And ultimately knocked the Thunder out. And I give Mark Daigneault, the coach of the Thunder, like infinite credit for the way he coached this game on Saturday night. I thought it was so fascinating that Daigneault was just, he's the anti-Kenny Atkinson, right? Think about what Kenny Atkinson did game 1 of the Eastern Conference Final against the Knicks, where I'm at the game. The Knicks are coming back from 22 down. We're going nuts. And during every commercial break, when there would be a halt in the action, we would all look at each other and go, why isn't he calling timeout? What's he doing? Dagnall was the bizarro Kenny Atkinson. He was using all of his timeouts. He wasn't going to wait till the end of the game to use them because he knew if he wasn't going to call them, they were going to get boat raced. He knew that they were outmatched. It was obvious that they were outmatched. Without J-Dub and A.J. Mitchell. With them, I think the Thunder would have won. But they didn't have them. And them's the breaks. That's how it goes in the NBA. That's how it goes in pro sports. And I thought Mark Dagnall did as good of a job as he could have. Calling all the timeouts, trying different things, not letting the lead balloon up too far, and gave Oklahoma City a chance at the end of this game. Where even though the final margin of victory is 8, this game was not over until literally the final minute. Where you could have made the case, a couple crazy things could happen, Oklahoma City could come back. Thwarted, though, at the end, the Thunder were, and the Spurs advance to the NBA championship.

on Saturday night. Reggie and Jamal were great and added to the broadcast. Whether it was them criticizing Chet Holmgren, which was obviously the right thing to do, but not everyone knows to do that when they were doing it in the moment while Chet was urinating down his leg, figuratively, not literally, although maybe literally, who knows? Luke Kornet's, so Wemby gets the fifth foul with like 7 minutes to go, and it's like, oh my God, are they going to foul him out? And that's one of those moments where you're watching the game and thinking, this is like, not just this year, but the next 3 to 5 years in the NBA could be on the line here if Wemby fouls out. Luke Kornet comes into the game, and immediately, Isaiah Hartenstein looks like Chris Paul. Big, white Chris Paul. As opposed to Chet Holmgren, who was bigger, whiter Ben Simmons in Game 7. Isaiah Hartenstein steals the basketball, is going in for a layup or a dunk, and here's Luke Kornet to reject him. This is like LeBron in Game 7 against the Warriors to Andre Iguodala. Blocked by James. How about blocked by Kornet? What a moment for Luke Kornet. I wish I were kidding. And immediately, so it's 97-91, could have been 97-93. Instead, the Spurs come down, hit a shot 99-91. And Reggie Miller immediately goes in that moment. He's saying what all of us are thinking. If you are an astute fan of basketball, an astute fan of sports, I'm assuming you are, you know in that moment, wow, it's a 4-point swing. In the fourth quarter of Game 7 of the Western Conference Final, with so much on the line, where the winner of the series is the favorite to win the NBA championship. And Reggie immediately says it. That's the play of the game. And he was right. And it just speaks to this. You run out of adjectives to describe them. This San Antonio Spurs team, who are unlike basically any team we've seen, forget about the NBA, almost in the history of sports. What the Spurs are accomplishing here. Now, there are comparisons that you can draw, right? Maybe you want to take Victor Wembanyama, who might already be the best player in the league at age 22. And I'll tell you what, they beat the Knicks in the final, and he shows up and shows out at Madison Square Garden, like, forget about it. Like, Wemby's getting crowned, he's getting coronated as the best player in the NBA, no question about it. We can go back to Rick Barry in the late 60s, showing up and showing out as a 23-year-old. We can talk about Magic Johnson in the 1980 NBA Finals, having to play center in Game 6 and dropping 42 points on the Philadelphia 76ers at age 20 and being named Finals MVP as a rookie. We can talk about Shaq in 95, even though they got obliterated by the Houston Rockets in the NBA Finals. We could talk about LeBron in 2007. Like, this is the company right now that Victor Wembanyama is keeping. This is the company he's keeping. And out of all of these examples, none of those teams will enter the NBA Finals as a bigger favorite than the San Antonio Spurs team. That's why it's different. That's why it's so unique. The mold has been broken. And Victor Wembanyama is somewhere in the range, and I'm not saying the Spurs are going to win, but you understand what I'm saying right now, right? Victor Wembanyama is potentially 4 to 7 games away from, like, breaking the sport of basketball. Breaking the NBA as we've known it for our entire lives. I've said it a million times. I'll say it a million more times. He is a create a player. This is like not a real human being. And, you know, I think the Shaq comparison is a little fair in 95 when Shaq averaged 29 points a game and finished second in MVP voting to David Robinson. And just how about Hakeem's, like, just annihilation tour of everyone in that postseason for the 6-seed Rockets? Where I think Shaq's a fair comparison. And he had a young Penny Hardaway alongside him, like Wemby has Stephon Castle and Dylan Harper. Now, I would argue that the difference with Wemby and Shaq is an all-time great, and Wemby has a long way to go to get there. The difference between them is that Victor Wembanyama is 7'4", and you can't teach that. He psychologically, think about

0: this. And then think in your head as I say this, is Nick exaggerating? Is Nick prisoner of the moment? Is Nick being hyperbolic? Is this a true or false statement? I believe it's true. And I think you do too in your heart of hearts. Victor Wembanyama psychologically broke the Oklahoma City Thunder in this series and specifically in Game 7 with his defense. And all he needs to do is stand there. And he destroys everything. Because he's 7 feet four, or 7 feet five, or seven, whatever he measures in on a certain day, with like a 10 feet wingspan. And you can't teach that. And yeah, he's a certified G and a bona fide stud. It's unbelievable. What are you supposed to do with this guy? Shai Gilgeous-Alexander is one of the best guards since Michael Jordan. Not an exaggeration, right? He drives, like, could you imagine if it's like the Bulls versus the Spurs? Like, what would Michael Jordan do? What can you do against this guy? He's bigger than everybody else. SGA has won back-to-back MVPs and is the reigning finals MVP, drives into the lane, sees Wemby, and is like, oh crap, I gotta pass the ball. Think about that. Think about it. We'll talk about how the Thunder handled themselves post-game, perfectly as it could have gone. I mean that. And Shai goes, they're different from everybody else. He goes, it's not impossible, it's just different. And it's different because of him. He's a creative player. Like, this is not a real human being. If you sat down with your PlayStation or your Xbox or whatever, and I love to, trust me, ask my wife. She'll tell you. This is who you'd create. Monster. Alien. Freak show. Victor Wembanyama. And then, by the way, here's Steph Castle, who's 21, and is a ferocious defender and a great player. And Dylan Harper, at age 20, is like, looks like, I am not saying he's going to be as good as this guy at all. He probably won't be. He looks like Kobe Bryant on some of these shots at that age. That three-pointer he hit, this is one of those, again, where Reggie and Jamal Crawford are amazing during the series. They just, like, make noises when Harper makes these threes. Oh! No analysis needed. All you need, guttural noise. That's it. What else do you need? They got, normally, right, the narrative is, role players shoot better at home than on the road. Don't tell Julian Champagne that. It's unbelievable. 6 of 10 from 3 in Game 7 on the road at the Thunder. Keldon Johnson making an appearance, making big shots for San Antonio. And the defense is absolutely sick. Absolutely sick. I thought that San Antonio was a year away, maybe two, over the course of the season. Remember, I didn't buy it until late, and just as a credit to me, you know, Drew Densick, who's a way better sports handicapper than me. And I know that. The Whale Capper from NBC who comes on the show. We did our futures draft back in February. I had the Spurs and the Knicks. Shout out to me. Again, he's way better than me. Way better than me. So I started to believe a little later in the process in San Antonio. I always felt like this was OKC's year. Always. And you know that. And I think everybody, unless you're a San Antonio resident, you felt like this was Oklahoma City's year. And you felt like, and I said it, even after the Spurs won Game 6, Thunder are going to take care of business in Game 7 at home and go to the NBA Finals. And the Spurs took it from them. And yes, J-Dub was out. And yes, A.J. Mitchell was out. Them's the breaks, kid. The Spurs took it from them. 22, Wemby. 21, Castle, 20, Harper, on the road, Game 7, at the defending champs, winners. Like Jay-Z famously said, what more can I say? Unreal. And now, 27 years in the making. NBA Finals rematch. Victor Wembanyama and the San Antonio Spurs. Against my New York Knicks. Game one, Wednesday night. We are, to say that we are just getting started is the understatement of the century. I don't know when I'm going to be done with all, there's so much still, we got to talk about the Thunder and what's next for them, about Chet Holmgren and what's next for him. Why this is the most anticipated NBA Finals since Cavs Warriors in 16 and one of the most anticipated finals in the history of sports of my lifetime with the Knicks and the Spurs, and how I see it playing out early in the week. Keep it locked right here. So much more to do. You better bet on a Monday morning. 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

0: The San Antonio Spurs have done it. There will be a new champion in the NBA. A new era has dawned. It's Wemby's West. The Spurs are going to the NBA Finals.
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2: 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You know, I said in the opening segments that Victor Wembanyama is a creative player in a video game, right? He's 7'4" or 5 or 6, whatever he's measured in on a particular day, and you can't teach that. And he strokes the three-pointer. His defense is ridiculous. His handle should not be possible for someone his size. He is the Kyrie Irving of big man ball handlers, right? What, him and like a young Arvydas Sabonis? And I'm talking like Euro Arvydas Sabonis, not Portland Trailblazer Arvydas Sabonis. He's got everything. And he also has something as part of everything that you can't factor into a video game. Because when you play a video game, you're the one with the controller, right? In real life, it's you and everybody else. This dude's leadership, he's 22 years old. The leadership's ridiculous. Ridiculous. He's like a young Tom Brady when Brady's leading the Patriots down the field in the Super Bowl against the Rams. What do you even say? Super Bowl 36. Here's Brady to J.R. Redmond. Brady getting them down the field for Adam Vinatieri's field goal at a young age. Here's Victor Wembanyama, age 22. Leading. Not just with his play, but with his words, the Spurs to the NBA Finals. And after the game, not even after the game, as the seconds are ticking down, and Devin Vassell goes for the FU slam dunk. And I don't even mean that in a bad way. I would have loved, if I'm a Spurs fan, I love it. If you're a Thunder fan, you might not like it, but you understand it, right? The Vassell dunk at the end. Put them up by 8. It's basically over at that point. Victor Wembanyama is overcome with emotion. And if you'll recall, a little earlier in the season, it was this calendar year, the Spurs had a huge second half comeback against the LA Clippers. And Wemby was crying on the court after the game. I'm not saying he's bawling like he's hysterical, but like he's shedding tears. He did the same thing on Saturday night. He's overwhelmed with emotion. He's overcome by the moment. And you can tell how much this all means to him. He says in the post-game press conference, he doesn't say, and this is everything, like nothing is accidental here. When he says, he doesn't say winning the NBA championship is a childhood dream. He says winning the Larry O'Brien trophy is a childhood dream. We are big sports fans, right? This is exactly what we all want from our stars. Is this. This is what we want. If you're a lifelong diehard fan of the Sand, and I understand the Spurs have won chip, I've had a great run, right? With Duncan, etc. But you're a diehard fan of the San Antonio Spurs, and you hear your young franchise player say that, you're in ecstasy. This is exactly what you want from a young star. Someone who is invested in the history of the league, who's aware of his potential standing in things as it moves forward, and wants to win so badly that he sheds tears on the court after a big win. Now, I don't say that to diminish someone else, another athlete's desire. It's not just, it doesn't mean it's one-to-one. Like, you have to shed tears in order to really care. I'm not insinuating that at all. But this is someone who indisputably gives a you-know-what. It means something to him. Winning MVP.

0: There's only one left. NBA champion. Will he get it? I'll give you my opinion on that later in the show. But for now, we'll take a quick break. And on the other side, celebrity San Antonio Spurs fan and the host of Run It Back on, you know, we'll say it, even though we're a BetMGM show, the FanDuel Sports Network, the great Michelle Beadle will join us here to break down the NBA Finals and Wemby here on You Better You Bet.
1: The NBA Finals are set. It's a 1999 rematch. Knicks, Spurs. Will New York win its first title in 53 years? Or will San Antonio continue its championship legacy? Now with Wemby leading the way. Game 1 tips Wednesday night. 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
0: Maria Taylor on NBC this past Saturday night. 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I'm very happy that we're going to be joined by this next guest because she is tremendous. The segment's going to be great. But I have to acknowledge that I believe we are blood rivals right now. Because joining us on the show, and listen, we are a BetMGM show. Michelle Beadle, the great Michelle Beadle, does work for our friends at FanDuel. We can all coexist. There's enough money for everybody. Yes. Run it back on the FanDuel Sports Network. The legendary Michelle Beadle on Twitter at Michelle D. Beadle, celebrity fan of the San Antonio Spurs and currently wearing a San Antonio Spurs hoodie. Are we supposed to, like, duel to the death here? Like, I don't, like, what's supposed, like, what's the protocol here? Knicks fan and Spurs fan here on this Monday.
17: I'll tell you, you know what? This is how I'm going to describe it, because there was such an animosity for the Thunder and the Thunder fans in that last round that, like, and also I'm probably still high from the excitement and the adrenaline of going to the finals. I don't feel angry towards you right now. And that could change. That might change by this afternoon. But I'm really just excited. I'm in a good mood. How about that? I've been complimenting strangers.
0: What do you
17: say
0: to
17: them? Last 30 hours?
0: Give me an example.
17: Oh my God, I told one girl she had perfect hair. Who says that to another grown-up? I literally said that on an elevator to a girl at my building. I was like, you have great hair. It's perfect. What am I saying? Just, I'm in a good mood. So for today, we will be friends. But let's see how the first game goes. Because you know what? That's how you sort of set the vibes. And we'll see how players react and if anybody does anything silly. But for now, we're okay for a minute.
0: For, maybe for a minute. Because you're saying wait until, wait till the end of this interview. Can I be honest with you? Like,
17: sure.
0: You're not, and I respect that, and I admire it, and I'm jealous. I'm envious of that emotion. I'm angry.
17: Why?
0: Because
17: you're in the finals.
0: I know.
17: You haven't been in the finals in 27 years.
0: Yes,
17: come on.
0: You don't have to remind us. I know you're obviously intimately familiar with the team that we lost to in the 1999 NBA Finals. I'm angry because my team's in the, and it's great, obviously. It's been a magical run. We're the underdogs. And do I think the Knicks can win? Yes, but I mean, like, if you're playing percentages, like, San Antonio's probably going to win. And, like, I can be honest and objective, right? Wemby's unbelievable. He could be better than Jordan when it's all said and done. It's within the range of outcomes. I'm not saying he will be. Castle's 21. Harper's 20. Mitch Johnson's a great coach. I can admit all that and still say, man, I wish we were playing the Sacramento Kings instead.
17: Can I ask you this?
0: Can I be angry? Is that okay?
17: You can be angry. You can. Well, also, it doesn't help that we just watched what we did. Like, I'm
0: that's
17: so
0: okay.
17: Unprofessional.
0: I'm saying we also. It's okay.
17: We just beat the best team and the reigning champ. So it does add, I would imagine, as an opponent, a bit of a fear factor that perhaps maybe didn't exist until
0: that
17: happened. but like it was. I mean, they turned Chet Holmgren into like. Not, I'm not even gonna say like some player that you see at Lifetime Fitness. Like it was worse than that. Like Chet Holmgren looked silly out of place. And that is weird. That's a odd thing to see. And I would imagine the Knicks players are gonna take every note of that and be like, okay, we can't look like Chet Holmgren. And you can't get worse. Oh, good. Chandler Parsons is here in his underwear.
0: Oh, nice. is that nice? I'm not so sure.
17: He just wears like the shortest shorts to work and while he's on his way to up. But yeah, there's some fear to be had. But honestly, the Knicks are on such a run. Who couldn't feel great about this? Like this finals to me is everything. And I'm never going to care about ratings. I'm not a suit. It's not my thing. But man, if you're not watching this finals, then you don't like basketball and I got nothing for you. Like it's going to be epic.
0: It's the most anticipated finals since Cavs Warriors, the second one when the Warriors won 73 games and Celtics Lakers probably before that, just because it's Boston, sure. LA. But I think this is probably a cut above that. Like it's, and I think it's one of the best finals in any sport that we've seen this century. I can't wait for it. So all of that said, yes. What is Michelle Beadle's honest confidence rating in your San Antonio Spurs heading into the NBA Finals?
17: It's hella high now. I mean, I obviously am a homer and I'm going to always...
0: I'm getting angry.
17: I said in October. In October, I was like telling these guys, hey, it's the race for Sace, and nobody knew what I was talking about. But we do in San Antonio. We've got five banners up. We're going for the sixth. The race for Sace was on. I said it in October. Maybe part of me was just saying it because whatever. And part of me was like, this could happen because this is a team that is different. And now that we're actually here, I think I'm still in a little bit of shock that this is actually happening, as everyone keeps saying, ahead of schedule. But the schedule's ripped up. We don't have a schedule anymore. Officially have arrived. I feel pretty confident. I feel weirdly not arrogant. Like, I'm not going into this like we are 100% winning this, because I do think the New York Knicks have been on one great generational run. But I feel good. I feel good about Spurs in six, maybe. I'll take that. I'd like to win on home court if possible, but that doesn't always happen, as we know. and so, yeah, I'm pretty confident. I'm going to give me a 80% confidence out of 100.
0: My temper's raising.
17: How confident, how confident are you? Like, how do you feel?
0: I think they can win.
17: Yeah.
0: I think they can win.
17: I think so, too.
0: I think they can win. I think they can. The way it happens is Cat has to do what Chet Holmgren couldn't. Has to pull Wemby away from the basket so Brunson can do his thing. Because if he doesn't, Brunson's obviously... That's the problem, right? If Wemby's going to park down low and they're sending waves of defenders at Brunson the way they did at SGA, and SGA's got 6 inches on Brunson, Brunson's not going to have a good series in the Knicks or DOA. So I think it really, Michelle, is going to come down to Towns and his ability to pull Wembanyama away from the basket when the Knicks are on offense and the Spurs are on defense.
17: I'll take that. You think Towns, does he feel it? Like, does he feel sort of the idea that everyone's now, we're looking at you? Because we know he has the tendency to sometimes be hot and cold from game to
0: game.
17: What
0: do you think? I'm curious your answer to that question.
17: He must. It would be impossible. So I mean, look, let's be honest. The fans of New York are not a quiet bunch. So we've seen what they do when they're mad at you. We've seen what they do when they love you. And so, yeah, he must feel it. You have very thick skin, though. You have to have it, and you have to block it all out, because you're right.
0: Can I paint an analogy for you on Cat? Can I paint an analogy for you and see what you think? So I'm not saying Cat will be successful, but if he's not, I feel like he will be, and I hate to use this comp as a Knicks fan, but I will, he'll be more John Starks game 7, 94, and go 2-for-18 and go out on a shield, as opposed to Chet Holmgren, who got mind deft, obviously, and shot 1-for-2 on Saturday night. So if Cat's going to go down and he's going to lose to Wemby here, the psychological and the physical battle, I think he'll at least go down trying, as opposed to whatever the hell Chet Holmgren did on Saturday night. You think that's fair?
17: I like that. I actually love that visual. And I think that's all anybody really was expecting, you know, out of a Chet Holmgren. Just if you're going to go down,
0: just try.
17: Then go down fighting, man. Like, go to shoot 20. I don't care. I don't care if they're ugly, but just, I need to know you're like still in the game and still alive and still present. And so I think Cat would do that, to be honest. Like, I mean, he's not afraid to shoot. So I don't think They've already beaten them in the NBA Cup. There's no fear as far as that's concerned. They've had a pretty good regular season stretch, blowout here and there. But yeah, I don't think that they have the mind block with Wemby the way we just witnessed in OKC, which is a great thing for New York because, you know, you're going to need it.
0: You better you bet on this Monday, Westwood One Sports. Nick Costos joined by us again, my mortal enemy at this time. The great Michelle Beadle. Run it back on the FanDuel Sports Network on Twitter at Michelle D. Beadle. You have been such a great NBA host, analyst, observer for a long time, right? So I can't wait to get your answer to this question. And I'm a lifelong diehard sports fan. I'm having trouble putting what San Antonio has done into perspective. Now, maybe they're the 95 Magic and they lose in the finals. Maybe that's what this is.
17: Yeah.
0: I feel like they're farther along than that Magic team. How do you put this into perspective? You've watched this team your whole life. You've covered the NBA for a long time. This monumental accomplishment by these young players.
17: It is very hard because we all sort of, look, I was sitting on the floor of Shutter's Hotel the day the lottery drawing was done and the Spurs got that number one, that envelope was open. I literally have a photograph of me crying tears of joy because it was the Wemby
0: was this, just to be journey. Clear, is this the Tim Duncan lottery or the Wemby? Like, which lottery are
17: this
0: we talking about where you got the generation?
17: No, no,
0: oh,
17: I mean,
0: okay. Just wanted to make sure.
17: I know. This is the new, it's like Star Wars. It's the new ones, but they're actually good. And so I remember, we knew he was going to change things, but how many times have we also gotten hyped up over somebody in any sport and it just maybe didn't turn out quite as high as we thought it would? Wemby has been such a delightful surprise in that not only is he surpassing expectations, but he's a student of the game. If he does something wrong, we see him go out and like change that and get better. And he does it on such a fast pace. He's also built a little bit differently mentally. And we've seen that as well. Like this dude, it's not that he doesn't like to lose. He's angry about it. And that has been an actual joy to watch as well. But the bonus that nobody saw coming was all of the surrounding, the pieces, the Stephon Castles, the Dylan Harpers of it all. Like, that was not part of the plan when Wemby was drafted. We didn't know that was coming. And so to watch this team just be built of these, we got dogs, man, and I don't say that very often. Like, that is a thing that people want
0: right.
17: and need and crave. And we got that. And it's like, it's the Spurs. The Spurs are like this. And so we are, it's this next generation, the 2026 version. It's very different, but also the same in a lot of ways to our, you know, our old guys. I hate calling them old because they're still younger than me. And it's just kind of amazing to watch. And Mitch Johnson, God bless him, man. He walked into some big old shoes that didn't want to leave yet. That was just medical. And then you got Pop still behind the scenes and Timmy. And it's like, it is just a story. It's like a storybook way that this is going. And I was with everyone else. I did not see this at the beginning of the year. I said playoffs for sure, but man, we have gone way past that at this point. So I don't have an analogy other than it feels sometimes too good to be true. And I hope that's not the case, obviously. But man, it's been a joy.
0: I am famously insecure. It's why I work out and got all these tattoos. I would, I'm just being honest. I'm a little nervous. Would you like to, because you're very confident, right? You're complimenting, would you like to compliment me, make me feel a little better on the way out to close this interview?
17: I mean, black slimming, so that was a good choice.
0: I have a black t-shirt on. He's 100% right. That's why, and hang on, I've got five of these. This is a true story. This is a Zara slim fit t-shirt. Yes. I've got like six of them in the same color, and I wear them every day on the show because they make me look better. That was, honestly,
17: I got
0: I
17: you.
0: Love that you came up. It's not a real compliment. That's okay.
17: It's a real compliment, dang it. It's a real compliment. Take it.
0: I have to, but I don't necessarily want to. Hey, I really appreciate this. This was great. Knicks v. Spurs, my mortal enemy, Michelle Beadle. Run it back, FanDuel Sports Network. I really appreciate the time. I'd wish your team good luck, but I'd be lying. But good luck to you, my friend.
17: I know. Good luck to you as well. Let's have fun.
0: Yeah, it's only fun if we win. Michelle, it's fine. They've got five already. They're on the race for Sace. I'd like to. We're in the race for Uno right now. Hour one done. Hour two for you coming up on the other side. We haven't even talked about what's next for the Oklahoma City Thunder and SGA and how well he acquitted himself post game and what needs to happen with Chad Holmgren. We're talking Thunder next. Hour two on a Monday.
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Welcome into The Glass Half Full. I am Jordan Glass. Thank you so much for tuning in. Hope you had a great weekend. If you'd like to be a part of today's show, 850-623-1330. Again, that is 850-623-1330. We are set and ready to go for the NBA Finals and the Stanley Cup Finals. It seems like it's been a while. We've been winding down this road trying to get to this point, but we will start with the Stanley Cup Finals tomorrow night, game one of that series between Carolina and Vegas. That is going to be in Raleigh, North Carolina for game one of that series. Puck set to drop about 7 o'clock there on ABC. So I think that's 7 o'clock local time. I wanted to double check and make sure the time that was given here was the Central Standard Time. But so that should be a pretty fun series. And then, of course, over in the NBA on Wednesday, we get started with the NBA Finals. Knicks taking on the Spurs. The Spurs are able to outlast the Oklahoma City Thunder as they get the win 111-103 on Saturday night to advance. Wemby had 22 points. I mean, SGA, look, he did everything he needed to do. You know, 35 points, 9 assists, 3 steals. I mean, the numbers were there for SGA. Just, you know, it was one of those things where, Thunder maybe had some injuries. And then the Spurs are just a good team, man. They are hitting at the right note. They are playing all the right notes, hitting on all cylinders and all that good stuff, all those phrases that you could use for that. They're a solid team. And they are a team that, while they may not be coached by Pop anymore, they still have those fundamental values of just, you know, the fundamentals of the game, right? So I'm not going to sit here and say the Knicks don't have a chance. I think that they can, but I think the Spurs are just the Spurs are on a mission. You know, it's kind of like the Blues Brothers. They put their sunglasses on and they're sitting in the car and we're on a mission from God, right? that's a great movie, by the way. If you've never seen Blues Brothers, go watch it. It's a good one. They're locked in, and I'm not going to sit here and say the Knicks can't win the NBA championship. If they do, they most definitely have earned it because they will have beaten a very, very, very solid and good Spurs team. So there was a thought that popped in my head to say the Knicks could possibly win if this happens, but honestly, I don't want to speak that into existence. So I'm not going to be the one that says it, but I was going to say if there's a couple of pretty big, you know, injuries to the Spurs, I'm not going to say to who, you could probably guess pretty easily the players that if there was some injuries to them, it would be detrimental to the Spurs. But, that definitely would help the chances of the Knicks. But, I think it's going to be a fun NBA final series. I'm going to stick with the Spurs. I had it being Spurs-Celtics and then the Spurs beating the Celtics. But Spurs-Knicks, I'll still go with the Spurs. I'll say it's Spurs in six. I think the Knicks can hang around and keep it close. They can win a couple of games. I think it's going to be Spurs, and I'll say Spurs in six. I think that you'll probably head into that game six. The Spurs will be up 3-2, and then they close it out there in game six. So that's kind of my mindset, at least on how the NBA finals go. I brought up questions about the Knicks heading into that series against the Cavs, right? Had they been sitting too long? Were they going to be rusty? And they just go on and just sweep the Cavs just like they did the Pistons the series before. So who knows what happens? I think you're going to have some pretty fun matchups to watch. But again, as long as Wemby is playing like Wemby, nobody's going to beat the Spurs. Like that is one of those guys. It's like, when you go back to like the golden era of like Steph or, you know, KD, you know, when they were on, it was, you weren't beating whatever team they were playing for. Although in Steph's case, it's always been Golden State, but KD's kind of bounced around a couple of teams. When they were on and they were locked in, especially like OKC KD, when he was locked in, you weren't beating him. You weren't beating him. It's the same thing with Wemby in San Antonio. When he's locked in, he's getting 25 plus points a night.
And that's lowballing for him too, saying 25 plus. But if he's getting those numbers, then yeah, you're definitely going to see a Spurs team that's very hard to beat. And that's why I say that if the Knicks do find a way of winning the championship, man, it's going to be because they earned it. That is for sure. Let's see some other things happening in the world of sports that get started this week. How about the World Cup that gets started? I believe later on this week on Thursday. Is it this week or next week that the World Cup starts? I believe it's this week. Let me double check. Let's see here. It does get started June 11th, so it's next week. Next week, I'm jumping the gun. I'm just excited for it. I'm ready for the World Cup to get here, especially after watching Team USA take care of Senegal yesterday. That was a pretty impressive win there. They looked very trying to figure out the best way to phrase it of what they looked like. Aggressive, maybe. A little bit more aggressive than what we've seen from previous Team USA teams in the last, I don't know how many years. But I definitely think there is a little bit more of an attack-minded mentality with this team of going after and attacking and trying, instead of waiting and let the game come to you, they're going and meeting the game right there at the start. And I think that's going to be a big difference for Team USA. And I think that's gonna help them, you know, especially when you get into some of these teams that, you know, you're taking on these top teams inside the World Cup. When you get into that position, you've got to go and attack. You can't lay back and wait, because these guys, you lay back and wait, all of a sudden you're down 3-0. And you're not able to fight your way back into a game and you get embarrassed. So I think the fact that this Team USA team seems to be a little bit more attack-minded of, hey, as soon as that first whistle blows, we're attacking and we're not stopping until the final whistle. I think that's something that can definitely benefit them as they head through the World Cup here. Defense, though, you know, yeah, I mean, yesterday they were up 2-0 and you know, it was a lot closer than it should have been. Final score of that game was 3-2. So that is definitely a concern. I think, again, you know, it's been a concern for them recently. You know, it's still one of those things to where defense, I think, is probably going to be the biggest problem for Team USA in the World Cup. But again, with the aggressive mentality, that attack first mindset that they seem to have now, that might kind of counterbalance. Sometimes when you are that aggressive, it can kind of help with the defense, because if you're that aggressive, you know, you can jump out to a 2-0 lead. You know, you can build up a lead quickly to where, you know what, yeah, if your defense gives up a goal or two here or there, you know, yeah, it's not going to hurt you as bad as if you're, like I said, playing back and kind of letting the game come to you. So we'll see what happens, Team USA. Here's my thing. Would I love for Team USA to win the World Cup? Absolutely, because then we get to sit here and talk about how Team USA not only took gold in women's hockey, men's hockey, Special Olympics hockey, but then turn around and win the World Cup all in the same year. I don't know if that's ever happened. I don't know if that's ever happened. So that would definitely be a fun way to you know, kind of be able to puff out our chest a little bit, you know? You know, we like to do that here in the United States. Anytime we get a chance to brag about something, we're going to brag about it, right? And, you know, that would definitely be something worth bragging about. So I'd love to see Team USA win the World Cup. But, man, there's a lot of stiff competition out there. There's a lot of really good teams that are going to be in this World Cup. And especially when you're talking about a game that's predominantly played over in Europe, when you play those European teams, it's going to be tough to beat them. It is going to be tough to beat them. I think honestly, like with hockey, you know, because I mentioned Team USA winning gold in both women's, men's, and Special Olympics, you know, or excuse me, not Special Olympics, Paralympics. Sorry about that. I think the difference there with hockey is that hockey's kind of become an American sport. Right? I mean, how many years has it been since a team in Canada won the Stanley Cup? And it looks like, you know, that's not going to happen again this year, because it's Vegas and Carolina playing for the Stanley Cup.
So hockey's very much become an American sport, where soccer is still, it's not that it's a small sport, because, I mean, you know, you have leagues that are thriving here in the United States. I mean, you look at MSL or MLS soccer, you know, with teams like, you know, Orlando City and in Miami and, you know, the LA Galaxy and all those teams, you know, they're thriving and they're doing great. Their games are packed. Even with, you know, the USL, United Soccer League, there's, you know, was the conversation about possibly having a USL team here in Pensacola. And from what I kind of understand, I don't think that conversation is completely off the table. I do think it may kind of be a little, it might be a little, you know, pushed to the side because some other things come up. But, you know, I don't think it's completely off the table. Maybe that's something that we try to reach out to Mayor D.C. Reeves and see if we can get him back on the show to talk more about and see if that is something that's, you know, kind of worth, you know, giving a little bit more into. So I think the whole thing with this is that hockey has kind of become more of an American sport. So us winning gold in the Olympics, it's one of those things where it's like, you know, okay. I mean, we've got pretty good hockey players here in the United States. It's a mainstream sport now, right? It's no longer just baseball, basketball, football. It's baseball, basketball, and hockey, and football and hockey. I mean, go to any hockey game for any league, whether it's the SPHL, ECHL, or NHL in the state of Florida, and you're going to see a packed arena full of hyped fans ready to go. Whether that's the Ice Flyers here in Pensacola, whether that's the Solar Bears in Orlando, the Everblades down in the Everglades, whether it's the Icemen over in Jacksonville, whether it's the Tampa Bay Lightning, whether it's the Florida Panthers, whoever it may be, it's going to be a packed arena and it's going to be a wild, crazy environment because these fans love hockey. And that's in the Sunshine State where you don't get a lot of ice and snow. So you can only imagine when you go to places like, you know, Indiana and all those states in there, kind of in that central part of the country that do tend to get a lot of ice and snow in the winter. Michigan,

respected. I mean, I enjoy going to Ashton Brosnahan every year and watching the SEC soccer tournament. It's a lot of fun to watch soccer. But I also think that there is a difference in some of the other sports here in the United States compared to soccer. So if the Team USA could go in into the World Cup and come out with a championship, that would be massive. That would absolutely be massive and definitely something worth bragging about. But again, like I said, defense is going to be a question mark for Team USA. And on top of that, you know, it's going to be one of those things to where there's just a lot of other really good teams out there that aren't going to have the weaknesses on defense like Team USA will have. And there's going to be some of those teams out there that you got to think and you got to worry about. Yes, even with Team USA being more of an attack-minded team now, you know, that's going to attack, that's going to be aggressive early on and stay that way throughout the entirety of the game, is that really going to be something that helps them or is that going to be something that hurts them? Because sometimes when you're playing teams that are better than you, the more aggressive you are, sometimes that ends up coming back to bite you in the rear end because you can be aggressive, but it can cost you a fast break. You try to be aggressive and push a pass too far downfield, get cut off by the other team, and all of a sudden they're on a break down the field and they can pop one in past the goalie. And then all of a sudden, you know, because your defense isn't as strong as it probably should be, you could find yourself in a hole pretty quickly. So, again, I would love for Team USA to win, but, man, I don't know. It's going to be tough. Am I going to be cheering on Team USA in every single game? Absolutely, I will. Yes, I will. But it is going to be an interesting road for them to travel through during the World Cup. I think the fact that it's either going to be games here in the United States, Canada, or Mexico, I think that's definitely going to help. You don't have to travel across the country. It's still somewhat on similar timelines as far as, you know, time zones go. So you're not having to deal with massive amounts of jet lag while the other teams that have to fly across the Atlantic Ocean or across the Pacific Ocean or whatever it may be, they will have a little bit of jet lag. So maybe that's something that, you know, Team USA, Team Mexico, you know, that they can take advantage of in this World Cup is that they're not really going to have to deal with jet lag where some of these other teams, you know, they're going to have to deal with that. So I don't know, but it'll be fun to get it started again June 11th, and we'll have updates for you right here on Sports Radio Pensacola 99.1 FM. And, of course, we'll break down all the action for Team USA right here on the glass half full as they make their way through the tournament. Brent Venables, which, by the way, this is the glass half full. I'm Jordan Glass on Sports Radio in Pensacola 99.1 FM. You can jump in and be a part of the show, 850-623-1330. Got a text here from Ronald. He's got a request for coming in from the next commercial break. Says, been a little Frankie Valli. Oh, what a night. Yeah. Yeah, you know, Frankie Valley's been in the news. He had to cancel some shows because of health. So, you know, I've said it for a while now. He's been doing those shows and like some casino. And when he walks out there and he starts singing, man, it looks, I hate to say this, but it looks like somebody had to like connect him to jumper cables to like wake him up. And it's just like he goes out there, sings the song, and then goes back into wherever it is that they're keeping him. Like, it's not a good look. So not surprised that he's had to cancel shows. But yeah, I got you, Ronald. We can definitely do Oh What a Night coming back in from the next commercial break. Let's see. And by the way, if you have another song you'd like for us to play as intro music coming back from a commercial break, feel free to text it in. I will do my best to try to get to it. I may not get to it today, but I will make note of it here on the text line and try to fit it in throughout the week. Brent Venables at the SEC coaching's meeting, he brought up a very interesting point, and I think he's spot on with what he said in kind of the conversation of all these coaches and all these conferences that want to expand the college football playoff. Of all of a sudden, we've gone from last year around this time, it was 16. We want to move to 16 teams. Now we want to move to 24 teams. And a big reason for that is money, yes. But it's also because there's some of these other conferences like the ACC and the Big 12 that feel like if there are 24 teams, then they'll have more opportunities at getting some of their teams into the college football

0: playoff rather than being left out. Because let's not forget, the ACC champion was completely left out of the college football playoff, right? They put Miami in from the ACC, and the conference champion was completely left out. If we had a 24-team playoff, that conference champion would probably more than likely get into the playoffs. So the ACC is looking at that and saying, well, if going to 24 teams helps us get more players or more teams into the tournament, then let's absolutely do that. I like Brent Venable's solution better. He said there's only one way to foolproof a playoff system if you're an elite Power Four program. Are you ready for what it is? That if you want to be in complete total control, win your games. Finally, I am so glad that some coach had the cojones to step to a mic and say, quit moaning and groaning. I almost said something else. Quit moaning and groaning about being left out, about being on the outside looking in, about how this team was so close, they were right there, but if we'd had a 16-team or a 24-team playoff, we might have had a chance at getting in and winning a national championship. Quit moaning and groaning about that and just win your freaking games, because that's all you have to do. You want to know how to keep yourself out of that position of being left out of the college football playoff and creating a controversy? Win your games. Win your games. And he specifically pointed out November of last year for Oklahoma. He said, look, he's like, we had the last 4 weeks of the season, that last month of the season for us was absolutely brutal. And had we not gone 4-0, we probably wouldn't have been in the playoffs because we wouldn't have deserved to be in the playoffs. And he even followed it up by saying something again that's rare for a coach to say. And I'm okay with that. So if they would have lost a game in November, he fully understands if they would have lost one of their games in November, then there would have been no shot. There would have been no shot for them to get into the college football playoff. And he understands that that's the way it is. We need more coaches. We need more athletic directors and more conferences to think the way Brent Venables does. You want to be in the college football playoff system? Stop expanding it. Because let's be honest, the 24-team college football playoff, those teams that are on the bottom half of that are going to get boat raced in the first round by whoever they play. And the fact that they get to say that they're in the college football playoff is the equivalent to a participation trophy. Let's call it what it is. A 24-team college football playoff would be a participation trophy at best for some of those teams. And it's some of those teams that don't deserve it. Stop trying to expand the college football playoff. You want to get into the college football playoff? Shut up and win your games. I'm all for it with Brent Venables on this one. I am all for it. It's the glass half full, and it is brought to you by Beret Jewelers. You can find them there on 12th Avenue, right next to Bonefish Grill. I know if you, graduation season's kind of come and gone, but maybe you still are trying to figure out, maybe you do have a late graduation that's happening into this month, or, you know, into, I guess, well, now that we're in June, later on in June. Well, don't worry. You can go get a great graduation gift at Beret Jewelers, maybe a nice watch that says congratulations, or if it's a birthday or anniversary, something like that coming up. Again, they got watches for men. They've got watches for women. They've got the William Henry knives for both men and women. Maybe you got a female knife lover in your life, and if that's the case, you can go check out those William Henry knives there at Beret Jewelers. They've also got your typical jewelry. You're talking about necklaces, bracelets, earrings, rings. Fellas, if you're looking to propose this summer, they have the forever ring for you, and they would be happy to help you find it. So go check them out, Beret Jewelers. They're on 12th Avenue next to Bonefish, and you know what to do. When you head in there, be sure to tell them that your buddy Jordan from Sports Radio Pensacola sent you there to check it out.
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0: 927 here at Sports Radio Pensacola 99.1 FM. Welcome back, Anna, to The Glass Half Full. I am Jordan Glass. Thank you so much for tuning in. If you'd like to be a part of today's show, you definitely can do that. 850-623-1330. Again, it is 850-623-1330. I want to talk about this because I kind of didn't say anything last week about it. But man, there's more drama that's come from it. So I gotta talk about it. We gotta talk about this Texas Tech softball team. First of all, they did knock off UCLA last night, 8-7, the final score in that game. So they'll be in the Women's College World Series semifinals. Looks like they'll actually be taking on, I think, Texas in the semifinals. But that's not what I want to talk about. I want to talk about just the drama that this team is bringing to the Women's College World Series. And not in a good way. Not in a good way. I mean, it goes back to some back and forth with the, you know, with when they played Florida. Obviously, Jason Williams, who played at the University of Florida, his daughter is now on the Texas Tech softball team. There was some, you know, some players got feel like they were thrown at. They weren't necessarily thrown at. The ball just, you know, got away from the pitcher. They feel like it was intentional. So there was a lot of animosity and a lot of tension in that super regional between Texas Tech and Florida, which Texas Tech ended up winning. At the end of it, I think Tim Walton ended up getting ejected out of that last game for Florida. At the end of the game, the coaches for Florida just kind of called the team over and basically pulled them into the dugout and said, "We're done. Get off the field." Basically trying to avoid there being any kind of fight or altercation because everything in that series boiled up to that. I don't know if you watched any of that super regional, but it boiled up to there was going to be something that was said. There was going to be something that was done. There was going to be a push. There was going to be something that ignited a massive event that could have happened at the middle of the field if these two teams would have shook hands. I think, honestly and truthfully, I think it was a smart plan by Florida to say, we're getting our players off the field. And then, of course, Texas Tech, you know, decided they were going to, you know, then decide to taunt the Florida players who were in the dugout and trying to leave the game. And then they started taunting and saying stuff to the crowd. He had Jason Williams in the crowd there in Gainesville at the school he went to, taunting the Florida fans. It became a mess, and you thought, well, okay, just some tension there. Nothing to worry about. Surely that's not going to be something that carries over into Oklahoma City. Well, guess what? It has. They had a game against Tennessee as part of the College World Series there in Oklahoma City, and the game goes by. Texas Tech knocks off Tennessee, and then apparently in the handshake line, there was, according to Texas Tech, some comments made from a Tennessee coach telling her she made a mistake by not coming to Tennessee. And Tennessee coach came out, you know, and Karen Weekly was the coach. Taylor Pannell was the Texas Tech player that's accusing Coach Weekly of saying, "Hey, you made a mistake." Coach Karen Weekly came out and was like, "I told her a good game. Like, I don't know where she got what she got from, but I told her a good game." And it's crazy because that has now created a situation where, like, I think ESPN and Sports Illustrated and a couple of other big, like, national brands when it comes to sports broadcasting went, like, full on Zapruder film on, like, watching the handshakes and even listening to the audio from the field. And you clearly can hear Coach Karen Weekly tell her good game as she walked by and shook her hand. There was nothing else said. It was good game. She kept walking. Taylor Pannell turns around and starts chippering and yelling back towards the Tennessee bench. And it's like, you know, there are teams out there where you just love to hate them because they give you reasons to hate them. That's quickly becoming this Texas Tech softball team. Like, you go back in the day, there was some Duke teams, you know, I'm tripping players, throwing their legs out. You know who I'm talking about. That it was, you just love to hate them because they made it so easy to hate, right? We're not talking about, like, hated Nick Saban in Alabama because all they did was win. Like, that's different. That's from a place of jealousy. This is from a place of, I'm looking at you and you are just a despicable, disgusting, just villain of a team. And that's exactly what Texas Tech is doing, because here's the thing. They vilified Florida for not shaking their hand. Then Tennessee comes out. I believe it was actually the next game after the Florida series. Shakes their hand. And then they try to stir up some fake stuff to make them the villains again. And once again are chirping at another team across the field. It's getting to a point where it's ridiculous. And I'm honestly, Barstool Sports got to do better. Like the fact that they saw what happened at the Super Regionals with Florida and they are now following Jason Williams around Oklahoma City with a camera crew is ridiculous. Like sometimes for me with Barstool Sports, it's kind of one of those things to where they do a good job of covering some things and then other things. It's like, okay, guys, you're not MTV. You're not VH1. You don't need a reality show where you're following somebody around for dramatic purposes. Let's actually cover the actual sports that's happening in Oklahoma City, not Jason Williams, right? Because, I mean, what he has to say is invaluable. Cover the ladies that are playing on the field. If you want to talk about the antics of Texas Tech, you want to talk about what's happened with Tennessee and Karen Weekly and Taylor Panel, go right ahead. Hey, that happened on the softball field. But when you're filming Jason Williams sitting in a hotel room on clearly a cell phone, and you're talking about him watching game 7 of the Western Conference Finals and talking about who's scared of Wimby on Oklahoma City Thunder. It's like, what value does that bring? This whole situation with Texas Tech, it has made them quickly. And if you go on social media and text and do a search for Texas Tech softball, they are quickly that team that, you know, every now and then you get a team where everybody just roots for them to lose because you just cannot wait to see them get their karma. That is Texas Tech right now. That is Texas Tech right now. And honestly, they put themselves in that situation. Even if, yes, okay, Florida, if maybe Florida did throw at them. But I mean, you still don't retaliate with that stuff. You still don't cause the problems. You still don't do all that other stuff. And, you know, that whole series against Florida in the Super Regionals was just, like I said, that was a brawl on the pitcher's mound waiting to happen. So I get why Florida's coaches were like, no, you're not going out there to shake hands. We're done. Get off the field. I also understand why Texas Tech took offense to that. But also at the same time, if you're Texas Tech, you got to look at that and say, you know what? That's probably for the best because we were advancing on. They had a player throw a punch. It wouldn't affect them anyway because their season's over. We have a player throw a punch. Suddenly we could be without one of our better players in the Women's College World Series in Oklahoma City. Or even worse, they could hurt their wrist or their hand, and then they're out with an injury and or suspension. So all the belly aching that Texas Tech did about the non-handshake with Florida, honestly, is probably a blessing in disguise for you. And then this whole thing with Coach Karen Weekly from Tennessee, where they're like, oh, no, she was talking trash to our players and telling them that they made a mistake by going to Texas Tech and that they should have came to Tennessee and played for her. And there's clear video and audio proof that shows that she just said, good game, and kept going. You know, I do think that it is one of those things to where, for me, it's like, I think Texas Tech has to have that mindset. It has to be us against the world, right? They have to create those villains to keep that fire burning. I think that's been their bread and butter this year, and I think that's what they're doing. But it's done nothing but backfire because now they're that one team that everybody wants to see lose in Oklahoma City. So whether that happens or not, I don't know. I don't know. But I will say it is, man, it's been interesting to watch and all the drama around it. I mean, it's definitely good for the sport because people are talking about it, right? I've seen more coverage of this and Texas Tech than I have the Men's College World Series. So, who knows? Which, by the way, I believe Troy is like a win away. I think if Troy beats Florida, because they have to play it's the final elimination game. Troy, I think, has a chance to come out of that regional there in Gainesville. So watch out for that. I think they're playing Florida later on this afternoon for that opportunity. just speaking of the Men's College World Series. So they put it on the Gators last night, and they got a chance to possibly eliminate them today and advance on to a Super Regional. So that could be pretty big for the Troy Trojans there on the baseball side of things. Let's go ahead and take a timeout. But before we do, I want to remind you that the glass half full, it is brought to you by Sauce Boss Burger Company. Look, if you're looking for lunch today, head over to Tarragona. They got you covered right there next to the handlebar. The great menu full of delicious burgers. They've got wings. They've got chicken tenders. They've got chicken sandwiches. They've got tater tots. They've got fries. They've got Brussels sprouts and maybe you are wanting to kind of watch the carbs a little bit. You get you some Brussels sprouts instead of some fries. But I'm telling you, man, sweet potato fries, sweet potato tots, they got them for you. And they are absolutely incredible there. They also have what they're calling the Shaker Burger, which is basically a Sauce Boss Burger. But it's right there at the Sand Shaker on Pensacola Beach. So if you're off today and you're heading out to the beach, or maybe you're heading to Bands on the Beach tomorrow night, swing by, grab a burger from them, check out their new menu. They've got some new menu items out there on Pensacola Beach. Eli and the gang will be happy to see you. They'll be happy to cook something up for you. It's fresh when you order. That's right. They drop the ingredients right there when you order it. It's not cooked and then sat under a lamp. That's not what it is, and you know, it's delicious food, and it's food made the right way. You know, they get their vegetables, they get their buns, all that stuff from local merchants here in Pensacola. So you know, it's stuff that doesn't sit on a delivery truck. Like I said, made fresh to order. So go check them out. Sauce Boss Burger Company. You can find them on Tarragona right next to the handlebar, and then Shaker Burger out on Pensacola Beach right there near the Sand Shaker. They've got some new menu items out there. So if you're wanting to try something new from them, you go check that out there on Pensacola Beach. If you want to check out their menu, their catering details, that's right, because they do cater, or also vote for them for Best of the Bay, Best of the Coast, or Best in Pensacola. You can do that online, sauceballsburger.com. That's their website. Follow them on social media. They're on Instagram. They're on Facebook. They've got all those going for them, and that's where they do a great job. It's where they do a really great job of making sure that they have things posted there for new menu items and things like that, which, again, we are in the month of June, which means we are going to be having some situations to where they're going to have some new menu items, including their monthly special for the month of June. So go check them out online, on social media, and in person at Sauce Boss Burger Company. You can find them downtown Tarragona right next to the handlebar. You can also find them over on Pensacola Beach. We'll be right back with more of the Glass Half Full right after this.
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0: 9:43 here at Sports Radio Pensacola 99.1 FM. Welcome back into the Glass Half Full. I am Jordan Glass. Thank you so much for tuning in to today's show. If you want to jump in and be a part of the conversation, that is more than okay with me. 850-623-1330. Again, it's 850-623-1330. Let's talk a little Oklahoma City Thunder. They're out of the playoffs now. Obviously, we're eliminated in Game 7 of the Western Conference Finals against the Spurs over the weekend. What's next for them? Because they're in kind of a precarious situation, right? You know, they're sitting there with the number 12, number 17 picks. They're projected to be $39 million above the second apron for next season. And, you know, it's one of those things where if you look at the Thunder, they've got those picks, what did I say, 12 and 17? Yeah, 12 and 17 for their picks. They're not going to have the time, right? Like when you're spreading out minutes to players, they're not going to have the time for that many rookies on the team. So there's going to be questions about what happens with those picks. I think there's several players that are on the chopping block. Aaron Wiggins, Jared McCain. I think those are definitely guys that are on the chopping block and probably will not be in Oklahoma City Thunder uniforms in 2026 and 2027. I just don't think that's the case. You know, Hartenstein, I think, is another one. I think, you know, could potentially be on the move, but I do think they probably will rework a deal for him. I think there's some players that you let walk, right? There's some players, no matter what sport, when they get to the end of their deal, they just haven't really panned out or worked for you, or just, you know, aren't really giving you what you were hoping that they would give you. So it's kind of when they get to the end of that deal, you're like, it was a good run. We understand there's some other options out there. If you want to go check out those options, we completely understand. You know, bless your heart. You go on and you go do your thing, Lenny. Said a Mice of Men reference, but that might be a little too brutal. But, it's one of those things to where I think there's some players that you let walk, and then there's other players where you actually try to rework a deal and try to keep them. Hartenstein, I think, is one of those guys. You try to rework that deal. You try to bring him back. So I think it's one of those things where for them, it's going to be this balancing act of how do they handle taking what they have, balancing it out, being able to meet some of the NBA apron requirements and all that stuff. But then also trying to figure out where to kind of maybe add pieces to get better. Because, right, you were in Game 7 of the Western Conference Final. You're not far from being an NBA championship team. So I think there's going to be this interesting dance that happens in the offseason with the Thunder of exactly what is going to happen for them moving forward. So we'll see. I think that's definitely going to be one of the entertaining things to keep an eye on. That right up there with LeBron and what he's going to do. Is it going to be another team? Is he coming back and playing in the NBA? Is it going to be with another team? Is he retiring? What's the deal? I mean, last time he talked about it, he said it was going to be late July, early August before he even really kind of had any type of any idea of what he was going to do. And from what he was saying, it sounded like maybe he was going to try to come back and play in the NBA, at least for one more season. So we'll see what happens there. I know he's, I guess right now, because the time frame he gave, he's on his family vacation. He said the week after Memorial Day, we'll be on our family vacation. We'll decide things then. So we'll see what happens. But that'll be definitely right up there with OKC as far as one of the top storylines. Hey, this is just popped out on the ESPN app. Serena Williams is going to be returning to tennis. She's going to be playing doubles next week at the HSBC Championship. It is a 500 level event that's held in London. So Serena Williams going to be coming back to tennis, making her return back to tennis. And that's always good. I mean, look, anytime you see one of the Williams sisters, whether it's Venus or Serena, out on a tennis court, it's fun to watch. It's entertaining and it's good for the sport of tennis, right? It's like, you know, like what we talked about with Caitlin Clark and Angel Reese last week. It's good for the WNBA, right? Even with what we were talking about earlier in the show with Texas Tech and that being good for the Women's College World Series there in Oklahoma City with softball. People are tuning in to watch that. It's polarizing. Now it's polarizing for a different reason than Venus or Serena. They are polarizing because they're the best to ever do it. Whereas Texas Tech has kind of become that, they've become that team that you love to hate. So people are going to tune in for that. So different reasons that they're polarizing, but still polarizing nonetheless. And it's fantastic for the sport. So that'll be pretty cool to see once we get that started again. That'll be, when is she competing in that? Let me bring that back up here. I think it said, was it next week? So next week she will be competing in that. So we'll have that going on. We'll get the World Cup started. It is definitely going to be a fun time next week with all of that to talk about. Let's switch over and talk a little baseball here. We got a few minutes left before our next break. The standings right now, overall for Major League Baseball, not a lot's changed. The Dodgers and the Rays have flip-flopped from at 2 and 3. The Dodgers jumped up to 2. The Rays dropped down to 3. Last couple of games for the Rays maybe have not been the best. They've kind of been hot and cold. They're 5-5 in their last 10. The Dodgers are 8-2. Braves, though, still sitting there above everybody, 40-20 so far on the year. It's hard to believe we're 60 games into the season. It's hard to believe the Wahoos have like three weeks left in the first half of their season. So, yeah, this baseball season is just flying by. It is absolutely flying by. It's a marathon because of how long of a season it is, but it's going so fast it feels like a 40-yard dash right now. Seems like we just started the season. I will say pleasantly surprised by the Chicago White Sox, 32-27 on the year. They're 7-3 in their last 10. And don't look now, but they are still continuing to push the Guardians in that American League Central, right? Only one game back now. That's practically become a two-team race between the White Sox and the Guardians. So pleasantly surprised by them, which is nice to see because, again, this is a franchise that has been just miserable the last couple of seasons and really haven't seemed like they've done a lot to try to get better. I don't know. Maybe this is like a Major League thing, right? Like in the movie Major League where they figure out that she's trying to move the team to Miami and she wants them to be so bad that it helps them with the process of moving to Miami. So they just end up just trying to win the entire thing, just win the entire championship because it'd spite her and keep her from being able to move the team to Miami. Maybe that's kind of what the White Sox are doing right now. Maybe this team has said, you know what? We're tired of ownership not helping us out, not having our back. So we're going to go out and we're going to actually be competitive to kind of spite them for not really giving us any kind of resources. So we're going to do it despite them. Maybe that's what we're seeing there with the White Sox. I don't know. But if the White Sox can get a little bit better on the road, the Guardians should definitely be worried. Right now, the White Sox are 20-11 at home. So that means 20 of their 32 wins came from home. They are 12-16 on the road. If they can get better on the road, if they can play better on the road, that AL Central is going to be definitely fun to watch between those two teams throughout the season. Some of these other races that are a little bit closer, I don't think this is going to really kind of pan out to be anything worth keeping an eye on. The American League West right now, Seattle does have a 2.5 game lead over both the Athletics and the Rangers. But I think the Mariners hold on to that and eventually kind of start pulling away. Braves are kind of running away right now with the NL East. Nine games out of the Washington Nationals. That's the closest team to them. The Padres keeping it close against the Dodgers. So are the Diamondbacks. 6.5 out for the Diamondbacks. 5.5 for the Padres. The Cardinals keeping it close with Milwaukee. So that's 4.5 games there. Chicago, 32-28. The Cubs, they're 5 games out. I only bring them up just to kind of counter talking about the White Sox. So we'll counter with bringing up the Cubs as well. But I think that American League East, again, definitely is turned out to be a lot more interesting than what we thought at the beginning of the season, because teams we expected to be at the top of the division or at the bottom, teams that we expected to be at the bottom or at the top, right? I mean, you look at Boston there in last place, Tampa in first place. I if you would have asked me at this point in the season heading into June, I would have had that flip-flopped. I would have had Boston and New York up at the top, and I probably would have had Tampa and down at the bottom. Toronto and Baltimore in the middle kind of is right about where I thought. But Boston is definitely the biggest surprise for me. 25-33 on the season, 4-6 in their last 10. They're 12 games out right now in the American League East. And of course, obviously, you look at it wild card, that does kind of change some things a little bit. As far as wild card goes right now, your two teams for the wild card would be the Yankees and, get this, the Chicago White Sox. That's right, the White Sox. If the postseason was to start tomorrow, the White Sox would be one of the wild card teams coming out of the American League. For the National League, you'd have the Padres and the Cardinals. So, you know, I right now, pleasantly surprised by the way some of these teams, actually several of these teams in Major League Baseball, are playing. Let's go ahead and take our final time out of the show. When we come back, we'll have more of the glass half full for you right after this.
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0: 9:57 here at Sports Radio Pensacola 99.1 FM. Welcome back into the Glass Half Full. I'm Jordan Glass. Thank you so much for tuning in on today's show. Couple of minutes left in the show if you want to join in. 850-623-1330. Again, that is 850-623-1330. Obviously, Stanley Cup Finals, NBA Finals, set and ready to go. We've got the Golden Knights taking on the Hurricanes. I like Carolina in this series. I think the Golden Knights are a good team, and they've really come on strong, and they are the definition of getting hot at the right time. But, man, Carolina, what Carolina did to a good Montreal Canadiens team was impressive. Like, that's a good Canadiens team that they just absolutely took behind the woodshed. So I'm going to go Carolina in this. I think the Hurricanes are a solid team. The fact that they're going to be able to start this series at the Lenovo Center there in Raleigh, that's definitely going to benefit them quite a bit. And I mean, I just, this Carolina team, I can't say enough of how impressed I am with Carolina and the way that they've looked so far throughout the playoffs. I think they're going to have a chance to carry it on. I think Carolina takes the cup, and they will be the new Guardians of Lord Stanley's Cup. So it's going to be a good series. I do think Golden Knights are good enough to get a couple of games, but I wouldn't be surprised, you know, Hurricanes in five, maybe six games. I'm thinking about that. I'm thinking about six games for the NBA Finals as well. It said this at the top of the show. I think the Knicks are good enough to steal a few games, but ultimately I think Spurs in six is going to be the move. So that's what I'm going to put out there. So I'm going Carolina. I'll go six on both series. I'll go Carolina in six, and I'll go Spurs in six as well. A little more confident about the Spurs in six. I could see Carolina taking it in five. So we'll see what happens ultimately. But yeah. That's going to be my pick. So I'm going Spurs in six, and I'm going to change it. I'm going to say Carolina in five. I feel more comfortable with Carolina in five. So Spurs in six, Carolina in five, Hurricanes win Stanley Cup, Spurs win the NBA championship. That's my picks. We'll obviously break down these series as they get going, but we are out of time for today. So that is going to do it for the Glass Half Full. I'm Jordan Glass. Have a great remainder of your Monday. We'll have more of the Glass Half Full for you tomorrow morning, 9 a.m.
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0: 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You know, we usually are able to get everything into the show. I don't know if that'll be the case today. Some stuff may have to be left on the cutting room floor, you know, because there was a pretty epic Game 7 on Saturday night with many, many juicy angles to dig into, like an onion, peeling back them layers. And if you're an Oklahoma City Thunder fan, you're crying. If not, you're probably loving every second of it. Joining us right now to talk the NBA Finals and to try and put this San Antonio run into perspective, one of the best in the business, our good friend Matt Moore, Action Network, Locked On NBA, Buckets Podcast, Substack on his Twitter handle at HP Basketball. What's going on, my friend? Welcome back.
1: Not much, man. Excited for the finals. Going to be a great series. I'm excited to get into it with you. Looking forward to that. Looking forward to the NBA draft. Going to be a very weird and exciting, I think, offseason as well.
0: As someone who is a student of NBA history, you know everything that's happening in the inner workings of the league on a day-by-day basis. You do an awesome job covering it. How do you put into perspective what San Antonio has been able to accomplish here so early in this run?
1: It really breaks a lot of precedent. You know, the Thunder were the youngest team in finals history last year. And the one before that was the 2015 Warriors. And we're seeing this trend now of these young teams being able to have this kind of success, in part because they're having fewer injuries, right? The Thunder got hit with them. You know, the Thunder got hit with J-Dub and A.J. Mitchell both going down. But we're seeing that experience isn't the pathway to success in the playoffs. And that's a very big differentiator from the rest of NBA history, that typically you need veterans and you need experience and you have to take your lumps. You have to go in, you have to lose and then you break through. Jordan had that. LeBron had that. The fact that Victor Wembanyama is four wins away from not having to do that, to me, sets like a crazy kind of precedent for what's possible in his career. Because it really is like Victor Wembanyama is the driving force of so much of this. Dylan Harper was great. Stephon Castle was great. Devin Vassell was great. Mitch Johnson's been great. All these guys have contributed. It always takes a team. But Wembanyama is such a singular force that he is capable of rewriting what we know about NBA history and what we know about champions. And that to me is both exciting and a little terrifying when you look at what's possible for the rest of his career.
0: Expand on that, please.
1: So I think with Victor, this is his third season and he has already gotten second in MVP and just beat the MVP in a 7-game series and been this transformational
0: on the road.
1: On the road, and had these moments, and had like the game 1 3-pointer, and the, you know, the dunk that he has in these games is just insane, where he just dunks through Chet Holmgren. And the idea of him being able to set the tone at age 22 as the best player in the world and NBA champion, I don't know that I can. Magic is the only thing we've ever seen who set the bar this high this early. And he did. And, you know, it's important to not forget that. But again, Magic had Kareem Abdul-Jabbar next to him, you know, and like one game 7 without Kareem. But it's still this level of force and impact and greatness already, because he's only going to get better. And I don't know what that means. I don't know what that means for what he's capable of. I don't know if they win the title, what this sets off. Is it going to be, we thought, you know, oh, the Nuggets are so good, they're going to be back, they're going to win again. Nope. We thought the Celtics are so good, they're going to be back. Nope. We thought the Thunder, well, they're different. Yeah, you know, they're young and they're so deep, they're going to win again. Nope. And so are we in a new age of parity, or are we going to continue this age of parity? Or are we going to enter the age of Victor Wembanyama? And that, to me, I think is what's really fascinating about the next 4 games.
0: If the Oklahoma City Thunder had a healthy J-Dub and a healthy AJ Mitchell, forget about AJ Mitchell, let's just say J-Dub's healthy, who wins game 7 and why?
1: I still kind of lean Spurs. You know, I think I didn't like the matchup necessarily for J-Dub in that series anyway. He didn't really have a counter in terms of who they could throw on him defensively. But part of this is also it's almost impossible to kind of project because J-Dub is out for so much of the season. Like the Thunder learned how to play without J-Dub. They had so much success without J-Dub. And J-Dub was an awesome player. And if you think like, well, it was a close game and it was like 11 with five to go. It was a close enough game and J-Dub is so good that that's the difference. I don't blame you for that. Like J-Dub is a great player. But I still kind of find that the way that the Spurs were able to do a few things, including taking away almost all of the Thunder's easy transition stuff. They just got back and shut down everything in transition. Even when they turned the ball over, they got back and got stops. And that was like, that really showed the weaknesses in the Thunder's offense, that they don't have enough mechanisms in their half-court offense to be able to compensate when somebody takes away the easy stuff. That I don't know if J-Dub is the difference. I still kind of think the Spurs just kind of had them.
0: This may be a hot take, and I acknowledge that. So I'm watching the game on set, and this will lead into a question. So I'm watching the game on Saturday night. And I thought the announcers, and I've praised it, you're wearing an NBA, and NBA, I thought they did an amazing job, right? SGA's exhausted, he's not getting a lot of help. And I'm watching the players that are shooting for Oklahoma City in Game 7. And my thought is just, like, the Spurs are just better than they are. Like, they are, without J-Dub and without A.J. Mitchell. Who knows what would have happened otherwise? You still like the Spurs, reasonable minds can disagree, right? So, now that the Thunder are done for this year, and we're going to project this moving forward, I think we can accurately say, right, the Spurs will be better next year than they are this year. And they just beat OKC. So there will be some, and I don't know where you stand on this, right, and I'm going to ask you, who will say the Thunder just need to run it back, make some moves along the margins, and it'll be enough if they stay and hope for better injury luck next year. I kind of think they need to do something bigger than that. Reset the financial clock, put themselves in position to really, really beat this team in the next couple of years. Where are you at here on the Thunder moving forward and what Sam Presti needs to do?
1: Well, there's two thoughts here about what they need to do and what they will do. I am kind of the mindset of they don't need to do anything. I'm very much like, I think they're fine because we do this where it's like, well, they can't beat this team. Yeah, but you don't know if you're going to see that team. You don't know if you're going to see that team because I think San Antonio definitely has OKC's number.
0: Doesn't that have to be the assumption, though, when you're building your team, like we're going to have to beat them?
1: I don't think so. I don't think so because you don't know you don't know if you're going to face that team in terms of, are you going to face that team fully healthy? Right. Or are you going to face that team missing a few guys? Are you going to be fully healthy by that point? And then you also have the kind of element of, I do think there are teams that match up better with San Antonio than OKC, and that may sound crazy. We do this where it's like, well, they're better because they're better. I don't think the Spurs were better than the Thunder. I just think they match up well with them. I think they're close enough and they match up well with them so that they can be better than them in 4 out of 7 games. And there's a very big differential there. The Thunder are not going to do anything radical. To talk about going for Giannis, to talk about going for these big, big changes. No, I think Lu Dort's gone, and I think Ihart might be gone. Based off of the fact of what their luxury tax bill looks like next year, I think it's very likely that they reduce that luxury tax bill by letting those guys go. They believe in Thomas Sorber. They really like Nikola Topic. And, you know, Dort obviously has his own limitations. And so I think the team will be different next year in terms of who's getting minutes and where. But they're not going to change much of anything. And I don't think they need to. I think that they're good enough. They won so many games. They made it to the conference finals again. They made it to a game 7 again. Like without J-Dub and A.J. Mitchell, I just don't think you can overreact because we always kind of think the grass is greener with a different type of build. You want to be better for sure. If there's an opportunity, go get it. If it's something that doesn't fundamentally change who you are, but they have a big belief in who they are as a team. And I think they have a good reason to do that.
0: What do you do with Chet Holmgren?
1: Oof. I think you have to be patient. I think it's hard to really criticize Chet for this series because of, yeah, he had a really hard
0: really?
1: He had a really hard time when he was guarded by Victor Wembanyama. Like, this has been a matchup problem for him historically.
0: But Matt, can I push back a little bit? You know I love and respect you. Like,
1: go for it.
0: Yeah. I've used this example a couple times, but like the first time with you here, if you're going to go out like John Starks in Game 7 against the Rockets, 2 for 18, like shoot the ball. You can't go 1 for 2. Like, that's where, like, I want to push back. Like, yes, Wemby's better than he is. And yes, Wemby's impossible. Also, you can't shoot the ball two times, make the money he is, be considered the second best player on the favorite to win the NBA championship. You can't shoot two times. Like, he's basically white, taller Ben Simmons on Saturday night. What do you do with that?
1: I think what you really do with it is you see, to me, it's more about Chet hasn't developed his own on-ball game. He doesn't have post-up moves. He doesn't, a lot of guys don't. Victor doesn't. Victor doesn't have go-to spots. That's insane. That's correct. He's the best player in the world in the NBA Finals, and he doesn't have go-to spots. But Chet, you know, he's been kind of taught to be this defensive presence and to be a trigger man. Like, there's mechanisms where he finds opportunity where they want him, but he doesn't have, like, a lot of on-ball stuff because he hasn't developed that part of his game yet. And that part of his game will come along with more strength and conditioning. He's had so many injuries also that have set him back in his development. I just think he's going to get there. Look, if this is who he is in 2 years, and yeah, you got a problem. But you have time. You have time for him to develop. I'm not surprised that he was limited in the series. I would have to go back and be like, were there really a lot of shots that he passed up that were good looks? Were there, like, really opportunities for him? Because when we talk about how much did you shoot, to me, that is more in the hands of, like, if you're a primary ball handler, if you're they're running sets for you. And I don't know that they were in this series. And it's not to say that Chet didn't suck. Yeah, he got killed. He got absolutely annihilated. It wasn't nearly as much of a force as they needed him to be. And he's got to be better. He's got to develop that part of his game. But for where he's at in his curve, I'm not worried about it because I just think that you have to be able to give him time, given his pedigree, his prospects, his skill, and what he's shown in terms of his impact. I'm just not willing to go ahead and crush the guy because to me, it's like there's so much possibility for him to be able to move into that player over time.
0: Don't you have to shoot though?
1: You're going to have, I got to go back and like look at these opportunities and see like, were there chances where he got the ball?
0: Can I offer a counterpoint?
1: Yeah.
0: I don't think it matters. You can't have it where Kenrich Williams shoots more in game 7 than you do if you're Chet Holmgren. Like, you can't have that. You can't shoot two shots.
1: Again, if we're going to praise the Thunder for how much of a system they are and how much of an organization they are and how everyone contributes and knows their role and plays together, we can't do that and then also be like,

0: really interesting, right? And I want to frame this as, look, like, I watch the games. Matt is more in the weeds than I am with this stuff. And I fully, it's why we have you on the show, right? Because you're great with this stuff. So I want to phrase this question this way and frame it this way. Do you feel like the consensus opinion, and maybe you don't have an answer, but I want to ask, that the consensus opinion among people that follow the NBA the way that you follow it, which is more intense on a day-in, day-out basis than me, that people more agree with your train of thought than mine, where this was circumstances that led to Chet. And you're not saying he played well. I want to be clear on that, right? But you think this was more circumstantial and more to do with the Thunder offense and him not breaking the system than it is that he needed to shoot more. Do you think amongst people that like watch the game the way that you do that that's the consensus opinion, or that more people agree with me?
1: More people agree with you. I think I'm in the minority because I think – you know, some of the ideas like, well, make yourself available, make yourself present, make yourself, put yourself in these positions. And then when you do have the ball, make sure that you're aggressive and finish and attack. And even if you get blocked, you get blocked, right? Rather than just like being passive. Nobody wants passivity, not coaches, not players. Nobody wants passivity. And so like, I think that is the perception of him. For me, this is about, it wasn't, I am much more accepting of the fact that this wasn't his matchup. I just think that for every series, for 95 to 99% of all NBA players, it's not, you know, 98% of all NBA players, it's like they have series where it's like, it's not their series. Even stars have like not their series. And the best ones can't have that, right? Victor can't have a series where it's not his series. But I've never compared Chet Holmgren to Victor Wembanyama, and I won't ever, because Victor is just like a magnitude above. And
0: that's not an insult to Chet. It's a compliment to Wemby.
1: Right. And, but for me also, it's just a matter of, I have not seen from Chet a level of creation on ball to be able to find those kind of opportunities. And to be honest with you, you know, three pointers is kind of where I thought he might be able to have some success in this series. And the Spurs respected his 3-point shot and the angles enough to be able to take those away. And I thought the biggest problem OKC did was they went to too many simple actions instead of moving the ball more. Like, they didn't move the ball enough. They didn't get the Spurs in rotation and then rotate, find a shot. They just kind of took like, oh, and here's one mechanism, and I guess we'll try this floater over the 7-foot pterodactyl. And that's not a way to beat Victor Wembanyama and the San Antonio Spurs.
0: Give me 15 just to punch it home. You referenced it quickly, but 15 seconds. The Thunder should not trade for Giannis, in your opinion. Why? In 15 seconds.
1: Because it fundamentally shifts their timeline too much, and the money impacts are too great. They're too well balanced and set up for the future to take that risk. Giannis comes with a lot of health risks, and I don't think it's worth it.
0: If I'm just going to use, I will use the Bulls as an example, and you will know the financials of this. Should Oklahoma City trade J-Dub for a top pick in the draft and reset the financial clock? 15 seconds. What about that scenario?
1: I would be open to that, yeah. If you can trade J-Dub for an absolutely elite pick, then I absolutely think you should do that. Maybe like a number 5, just because of the financial repercussions.
0: Within the realm of possibility? You think, is that within the realm, you think?
1: I think it's within the realm of possibility. I think teams would definitely listen if you called up and offered J-Dub.
0: I hate we're 17 minutes into this and we haven't talked about the NBA Finals. Because we had a lot to sift through off of Saturday night, obviously. Who, and maybe you have your pick all lined up. Who's going to win the NBA Finals and why? San Antonio -210, Knicks +170 at BetMGM.
1: This is a really tough one for me. I've gone back and forth on it. I'm going to go with my gut here. I think the best bet is probably on the Knicks. I think that's Knicks to win the series. I think the Spurs are a better team. I think the Knicks have run unsustainably hot. They are the number one effective field goal percentage team on jump shots. So they've made all of their jumpers, and the number one team in opponent effective field goal percentage on jump shots. The Knicks have made all their jumpers. The opponents have missed all their jumpers. That is like the story of the NBA playoffs, is, and that's really hard to sustain. However, there's so many things I like about this, including the, like, this is a very narrative, but it's an emotional thing and it's very real. After game 7, you saw at the end of game 7, you saw how emotional Victor Wembanyama was, how thrilled he was, how excited he was, how tough that series was. You saw Stephon Castle and Dylan Harper, and it's like, we did it, we beat the Thunder. And that like emotional letdown, I think, is really, really difficult when you go into another series versus a team that's like, yeah, we don't care. We also want to win. You know, congratulations on being the Thunder.

0: year. That doesn't mean anything against us. The matchups are different. The makeup of the team are different. There's like all these dynamics that are very different. And so it just comes down to, I like the Knicks and how they match up with this Spurs team in particular.
1: Betting question for you, yep, outside of the finals. If the Knicks win and if the Spurs win, is it just as easy as Brunson is finals MVP and Wemby is finals MVP? Probably an easier case for San Antonio than it would be for the Knicks. What about finals MVP in about 30 seconds?
0: Look, if Cat is able to play to his absolute capacity, if he doesn't make mistakes, if he hits all of his threes, if he forces Wembanyama out of the paint and then punishes it with passing, there's a pathway here. There's a pathway for Cat MVP. Do I think it's likely? No, I do not. Like, everything I watched when I went through the tape is just like, oh God, this is going to be a nightmare for Cat more than even most people deal with Victor. It's really brutal. And the way that the Spurs played him, it was really bad. So I'm like very worried for Cat in the series. But if he played to his absolute capacity, Cat could definitely win finals MVP. If the Spurs throw the kind of attention that they're going to on Brunson and Brunson simply can't kind of counter it, I think that possibility is there. Castle, I have a little bit more. I have more doubt of. Fox, I have more doubt of. The only other one I would say is I do think there is an outside long shot chance for Mikal Bridges.
1: I don't disagree with that. Or I don't know, be one of the two. Yeah.
0: Bridges plays very well in this matchup. He is, he was, I believe, their second leading scorer in this matchup. And he has found a way to get high quality looks and knock them down. He's obviously playing with a lot of confidence coming off the conference finals. I think that Bridges actually has an opportunity where if he's able to anchor the second units and score as well as get opportunities in the starting unit and score, that's going to put him in a position to be able to score enough. If Brunson has a bad series, but the Knicks are able to win it in tight games with, you know, limited offense and Bridges comes through, I think Bridges could win.
1: Final question. 3 weeks and a day away from the 2026 NBA draft. What is your hottest or strongest take as it regards the NBA draft? Where the expectation is the Washington Wizards will select A.J. DeBonsa first overall?
0: I think there's value on Cam Boozer. I think there's a lot of value.
1: Go first?
0: Yeah, because he's like this long shot. And a lot of the draft analysis is leaning a lot, like the late draft analysis is leaning towards him. Darren Peterson is the scout's favorite, and he might just push back up to number one. But I do think that that Cam Boozer, especially if the Wizards decide that they're going to trade Anthony Davis, because Davis has been like, yeah, I'm not convinced. You know, are you? I don't think this team is good enough. And they're like, we'll see. And acting like he's too good for the Wizards. Well, okay, fine. Get him out of here. We don't need that kind of nonsense. Then you just draft Cam Boozer. You put him next to Alex Saar and that works. Or the Jazz, whose father, Carlos Boozer, works for them, move up and get Cam Boozer. I think that's possible. If another team comes through and trades with the Wizards, I think it's possible they take Cam Boozer. I just think, to me, Cam Boozer is the best of those three prospects. To me, Cam Boozer has the best value as far as from a betting angle. I do not think the gap between A.J. DeBonsa and Cam Boozer is so wide that there's not value on Cam Boozer.
1: Will the internet explode if Cam Boozer goes first overall?
0: It'll be a shock to a lot of people, yeah. It'll be pretty stunning just because, one, Peterson was the number one pick for most of the draft cycle and might get back there again. And there is this kind of thought that AJ has cleared himself as the number one guy. The odds are at some places are very, very high on AJ to go number one. And that's part of my thought is, like, I just don't think that these three guys are separable at that point. I think that they are very close with the ups and downs of all three.
1: Wow. Matt, you're the best. Appreciate it. Hope to talk to you during the NBA Finals at HP Basketball, Buckets, Locked On NBA Action Network. Stay well. We'll talk soon.
0: Thanks, man. Take care.
1: Our friend, the great Matt Moore, joining us here on You Better, You Bet. All right. On the other side, we have a lot to do. Stanley Cup Final, Canes Knights, pretty good matchup. The Carolina Hurricanes have made history en route to the Stanley Cup Final. What is it? I'm going to tell you. And I'm also going to tell you who's going to win this year's World Cup, coming up next here on a Monday.
2: The NBA Finals are set. It's a 1999 rematch. Knicks, Spurs. Will New York win its first title in 53 years? Or will San Antonio continue its championship legacy? Now with Wemby leading the way. Game 1 tips, Wednesday night, Westwood One Sports.
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1: I wrap up the show with our bets for tonight coming up in a little bit. Some stories we need to hit, though, before then. Today is June 1st in the year of our Lord, 2026, and it is currently 11:29 a.m. Eastern Time, which means we are a little over 4 hours away from A.J. Brown potentially being traded to the New England Patriots. ESPN's Adam Schefter was up on ESPN, obviously, this morning saying that, and I believe I have this correct. I think on the Chiron that they were running, I have the volume off on the TVs, that he thinks it's likely, if it doesn't happen today, it's going to happen soon, but it could happen as early as 4 o'clock today. And the reason why it's 4 o'clock is because that is the time where, financially, with the way the NFL calendar works, it becomes more feasible for Philadelphia to deal A.J. Brown. So again, by the time we come on the air tomorrow morning, 9 a.m. Eastern here, You Better You Bet on Westwood One Sports, we could be talking about A.J. Brown, New England Patriot. And if and when that happens, we'll discuss it. The part of the trade that interests me more right now, and I'll just give you an appetizer here because I want to save a lot of it for when it happens. The part of this that really interests me, not that the Patriots part doesn't, it's very interesting also, is what it means for Jalen Hurts. Now, I am a massive Jalen Hurts defender. And I'm kind of a Jalen Hurts fanboy, and I'm a lifelong New York Giants fan. I think Jalen Hurts is awesome, and I can admit that, right? I'm the one that has been calling for quite some time, and all of you said, oh, how could you say that? They'll never do it. Well, I was right. Sorry. That the Eagles needed to trade A.J. Brown. You're never firing the Super Bowl MVP quarterback, so what do? In a spot like this, you trade the diva receiver, even if we acknowledge he's great. And I'm not even saying it's all his fault, but you're not getting rid of the quarterback, so you trade the receiver. Okay. So let's say they do it. The Eagles have proactively, and remember what I said leading up to the draft, and look, I'm wrong a lot, but I'm right a good amount also. They're going to draft Mekhi Lemon or a pass catcher. It's going to tell you A.J. Brown's on the way out, right? They sign Hollywood Brown. They sign Elijah Moore. Not that this is Calvin Williams and Fred Barnett, but they're making additions. Trade for Dontavian Wicks and give him an extension. Bring back Dallas Goedert. Draft Mekhi Lemon and leap the Steelers to do it. Draft Eli Stowers in the second round, pass catching inline tight end. So yes, A.J. Brown's going to be gone. But with A.J. Brown departing the building means that a built-in excuse for Jalen Hurts, and I'm a Hurts guy, but I can also be honest, a built-in excuse for Jalen Hurts leaves the building once A.J. Brown leaves the building. So what we'll have now in Philadelphia, right? With all the new additions in the receiving core, joining Devontae Smith, who is a stud, and you know, time will tell if he's a true 1A or if he's better as a 1B, like way better than an average 2, but not quite as good as the true alpha number ones. Maybe he is one. We'll find out this season. Saquon's obviously still got it at running back. And even with Jeff Stoutland, the longtime Grady offensive line coach gone for Philadelphia, the Eagles offensive line is still going to be pretty good. New offensive coordinator and Sean Mannion installing a new system. Right, wrong, or indifferent, and I believe it's right, the microscope's going to be on Jalen Hurts. A.J. Brown's going to be gone. What's the excuse going to be? And I'm a Jalen Hurts fan saying this. What's the excuse going to be? It can't be, well, he doesn't have A.J. Brown anymore. Their relationship deteriorated to the point they have to trade him. That's not an excuse. An excuse won't be, well, Devontae Smith isn't a true one. An excuse won't be, well, Mekhi Lemon and Eli Stovers are rookies. An excuse won't be, well, Sean Mannion doesn't know what he's doing, unless Mannion turns out to be, you know, Kevin Petullo part deux, Brian Johnson part trois. I doubt it. Microscope big time going to be on Jalen Hurts this season. I'll answer this question tomorrow if the trade goes down and is consummated this afternoon. What happens if Jalen Hurts doesn't get the job done? It's a fascinating, fascinating question. You better you bet on this Monday. Nick Costos and you on Westwood One Sports. We'll do more on the Stanley Cup Final tomorrow on the show, but wanted to make sure we got a little bit of it today, because game one is tomorrow night in Carolina as the Hurricanes and the Vegas Golden Knights will play for the ultimate championship in the sport of hockey. Carolina destroys the Montreal Canadiens in game five, 6-1, and in doing so, enters the Stanley Cup Final. And think about the way we've been talking about the Knicks, right, and what a run this has been for New York. The Carolina Hurricanes have bested the New York Knicks in what the Hurricanes have accomplished in the Eastern Conference playoffs. Carolina, round one, sweeps the Ottawa Senators. Round two, sweeps the Philadelphia Flyers. Round three, Eastern Conference Final, loses game one to Montreal in overtime, and we're all thinking, oh, bleep, here we go again with Carolina and Rod Brind'Amour in the Eastern Conference Final. And they rip off four straight wins, including game two and game three in overtime, where they really took control of the series, and Montreal's dead tired by the end, and Carolina boat races them in game five. So do the math. The Hurricanes go 12-1 in the Eastern Conference playoffs and become, literally, the first team in the history of the Stanley Cup playoffs to enter the Stanley Cup Final 12-1. Now, we saw a couple 11-1 teams back when the first round was best of five make the finals. The 1976 Montreal Canadiens, the 1981 New York Islanders, and the 1985 Edmonton Oilers. All three of those teams won cups, and all three were dynastic. That Canadiens team, that Islanders team won four straight with Billy Smith in net, and the Oilers, obviously, were at the beginnings of that dynasty with Wayne Gretzky, Mark Messier, Yari Curry, Grant Fuhr, and company, with Glenn Sather as the coach in the 80s. We have seen a number of teams enter the Stanley Cup Final at 12-2. The 2012 LA Kings, who beat the Devils in the Stanley Cup Final. The 2016 San Jose Sharks, who lost to Sidney Crosby and the Penguins in the Stanley Cup Final. And the 1995 Detroit Red Wings, who lost to the late Claude Lemieux. And condolences to his family. What a terrible story. And the New Jersey Devils in the 1995. Jacques Lemaire in the neutral zone trap. Marty Brodeur and company in the 1995 Stanley Cup Final. This is a historic run that the Hurricanes are on. 12-1. Entering the Cup Final. So on one side, you have this team, right, in Carolina, who have been banging their head against the wall for 8 years under Rod Brind'Amour, finally getting over the hump to make the Stanley Cup Final. As Shane Helms would say, stand back. There's a hurricane coming through. And then you have the Vegas Golden Knights, who, yes, only won 39 regular season games, less than a number of teams that did not make the postseason. Fiery Bruce Cassidy with 8 games to go. Here's John Tortorella. 19-4-1. Carter Hart's been dominant. And I understand that the Avs, Cale Makar is not healthy, and MacKinnon gets hurt later in the series. It takes nothing away from the fact that the Vegas Golden Knights destroyed the President's Trophy-winning Colorado Avalanche, a team that many, including me, thought would easily skate to a Stanley Cup championship. A team with Stanley Cup pedigree, having won the Cup a couple years ago. And it's a fascinating juxtaposition. A 39-win regular season team against the team that just went 12-1 in the Eastern Conference playoffs. Carolina is the betting favorite at BetMGM at minus 145. The Vegas Golden Knights at plus 120. I think this series is a coin flip. You could talk me into any outcome, and I wouldn't be shocked. So if that's true, and any outcomes possible. Knights in 7, Canes in 7, Knights in 5, Canes in 5, sweep. I wouldn't be shocked if anything happens in this series. And if that's true, then I want to lean into variance if I'm going to bet and I'm going to pick the series. I have bet the Vegas Golden Knights to win the series, and they are my pick, obviously, to win Lord Stanley's Cup. If I think it's a coin flip, then I'm taking plus money. Give me the Vegas Golden Knights to win Lord Stanley's Cup. We'll close the show with thoughts on the World Cup and the Champions League final in a little bit. We'll take a break in a moment here, but first, our executive producer, Bill Zimmerman, is here with the trivia question of the day. Bill, what do we got?
19: All right, Nick, I think this one might be an easy one for you, so let's see how you do. Victor Wembanyama, if the Spurs win the title and he wins Finals MVP, will be the fourth player in NBA history to win Finals MVP before his 23rd birthday. Can you name those three players?
1: So is Rick Barry's not one of them, right? He won at 23 years old. That's correct?
19: Correct. Rick Barry is not one of them.
1: All right. So Duncan is one?
19: Duncan is one. 1999. Correct.
1: How many are there?
19: There's three players total that have done it.
1: Magic is one, obviously.
19: Magic's one. Magic actually did it twice. He won it at 20 years old and 22 years old, if you can believe that.
1: It's absolutely preposterous. So I'm trying to think of who the third is. I should get this, right, based on how you frame the question?
19: You should get it.
1: I will attempt to answer the question. I'll take a few minutes to think about it. We're 2 for 3 already. We'll think about it. We'll give you the answer on the other side. And I'm going to tell everybody who's going to win the World Cup this year right after this.
2: 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Vegas Golden Knights, Carolina Hurricanes. Whose names will be forever etched on hockey's holy grail? The Stanley Cup Finals, Game 1, tomorrow night, Westwood One Sports.
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2: The trivia question was, name the three players in NBA history that won the NBA Finals MVP at 22 years of age or younger, something Victor Wembanyama is going to try and do this series.
1: Okay, so we already got Magic Johnson and we got Tim Duncan. Those are the two easiest ones, right? So here's what I... Okay, so I think it's either Bill Walton, and I'm going to name some finals MVPs this century. So 2000, it's Shaq, right? 01, 02, 03. Then Duncan is obviously older. Tony Parker's older when he won his. Wade in 05, that's what? Wade won in 06. So he's like 24 when he won. It's not Wade. It's not Chauncey Billups. It's not LeBron. It's not Paul Pierce. It's not Kobe. Oh, is it Kawhi? It's not Curry. It's not Iguodala. It's not KD. It's not Tatum. It's not Jaylen Brown. It's not Jokic. It's not SGA. It's either Kawhi or Bill Walton. I'll actually go with Kawhi Leonard.
2: Kawhi Leonard is correct. Bill Walton was 24 when he won it.
1: Okay. Love it. How about Kawhi Leonard? Can we get Kawhi out of Los Angeles, please? All right. Good stuff from Bill Zimmerman. Bill is our executive producer to go along with our friends Tyler Morales, Kenny Henderson. Happy birthday to our guy Dan Turner today. Dan turns 50 today. Happy 50th birthday to Dan Turner and our friend downtown Mike Brown, who also doubles as the head coach of the Knicks. Thanks to our guests, Matt Moore and celebrity Spurs fan. Had a great time with Michelle Beadle earlier in the show today. We'll close with our bets coming up in a little bit. Let's talk a little World Cup. Starting in like 10 days. We're going to do a lot of soccer on the show. I'm preparing everybody for that. I love it. And I feel like we actually were talking about it before the show today, myself and Bill and Kenny. I know that the American sports fan like doesn't love soccer, but I feel like everybody loves the World Cup. So I think people will be into this. I've been watching soccer my entire life. I know the history, who's won World Cups, rivalries with countries. I'm going to give you really good stuff on the World Cup. So I'm watching the Champions League final on Saturday, which I feel like a lot of people watch judging by the social media reaction. And PSG goes back-to-back. They won the Champions League last year and beat Arsenal in penalty kicks to win it. And Arsenal, who won the Premier League for the first time in 22 years, were looking for the double, it's called, right? When you win two trophies, they call it the double. And this is a really big one, right? To win your domestic league and win the Champions League. And Arsenal came very, very close, despite playing a brand of soccer that is difficult to watch. Arsenal are basically trying to win games 1-0 or 2-1, play extremely defensive, and it was kind of an eyes bleed type of game against a PSG squad that plays free-flowing soccer and played against Bayern Munich in the semifinal round. Bayern Munich, the best team in Germany, a 5-4 semifinal game that some people thought was one of the best soccer matches of all time. Up and down, lots of scoring. That's not how Arsenal play. So PSG win. Note on PSG, who under Luis Enrique have won back-to-back Champions Leagues. They're the only team in the modern era to go back-to-back, along with Cristiano Ronaldo and Zinedine Zidane's Real Madrid, who won in 16, 17, and 18. So this is an all-time PSG team. And just, we'll get back to them in a second. But just on Arsenal, I know that there are a lot of American Arsenal fans. Not impossible that Arsenal can get back next year. We have seen twice in the last 15 years a team lose a Champions League final 1 year and get back to the Champions League final and win it the following year. In 2012, Bayern Munich lost to Chelsea, my favorite team, in penalties at the Allianz, Bayern's home arena, lost the Champions League final as a big favorite. Arjen Robben, the former Dutch player, was the GOAT in that game, and GOAT meaning he's one of the reasons they lost, was the scapegoat, and then scored the winner the next year as Bayern beat domestic competition Borussia Dortmund in the Champions League final. So Bayern lose in 12, win in 13. we saw Liverpool in 18 lose Mo Salah to injury early on against Real Madrid and lose that final to Madrid in Madrid's third of three straight. And then the next year get back and beat domestic competition Tottenham Hotspur in the Champions League final. So history says Arsenal can do it, just to say that to the American Arsenal fan. Now, PSG have gone back-to-back. And what is very fascinating about that is they have done it without the best French player, Kylian Mbappe, who has starred for country, right? Was one of the best players in 18 when France won the World Cup. Had a hat-trick in the 22 final and was barely bested by Leo Messi in Argentina. So yeah, all-time great player, right? But for club, while he has been spectacular, his teams have not won the big one. His PSG teams won Ligue 1, the French domestic league, every year, never won the Champions League. Gets sold to Real Madrid. Now Real Madrid can't win the Champions League, and PSG has won two in a row. And that takes us to this year's World Cup, where the betting market has corrected itself literally in the last 48 hours. I tweeted after the Champions League final, France needs to be favored to win the World Cup. Spain, who won the European Championship and beat France in the semis a couple years ago, was the sole favorite. Now, at BetMGM, we have co-favorites. Spain plus 450, France plus 450. I think one of those two teams will win, and I'll give you more on the other teams that I think can potentially win. It's a small pool of teams that can actually win. Those are the two most likely. I think France is better. And I bet Spain a couple years ago instead of France. France's backups, like their backup starting 11, would probably make the semifinals of the tournament. One last run for coaching great Didier Deschamps, who has won a World Cup, both as a coach and a player, one in 98 for the team that beat Brazil in France to win the championship, and then coached France in 2018. Star players everywhere, and you know Mbappe comes to play for country. Give me France plus 450 to win the World Cup. More on the World Cup as we approach the tournament. And I have a note on Christian Pulisic in the United States. We'll do that tomorrow on the show. Kenny, let's drop the dope ass beat quickly. I have one bet that I will give out for tonight. So one Major League Baseball bet for me. And again, like we just went so long on the NBA. We'll do baseball on the show tomorrow. Didn't get to a lot of it today. How about the New York Mets? Winners of four straight games. I don't think they're going to the playoffs, but they're playing better. The Seattle Mariners are now in first place in the American League West. Feels like about time. Pretty big favorites tonight against the Metropolitans, who are rolling coming into this game. Give me the Mets at a plus price tonight on the road in Seattle. The Metropolitans plus 120 at BetMGM to beat the Mariners in Seattle. That does it for the Magnificent Sports Monday edition of the show. I will talk to all of you tomorrow on a terrific Sports Tuesday when perhaps A.J. Brown will be a New England Patriots. Our good friends.
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22: 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I'm Chris Bleck along with Adam Abdallah on the air until 3 Eastern today, hanging out with you. If you want to join the show, you can call or text us at 310-840-4910. All right, Abdallah, it's a Monday, and we are set for the NBA Finals to tip off on Wednesday night. The Spurs, they won Game 7 over the Thunder on Saturday night, 111-103. We have the New York Knicks, the San Antonio Spurs. This is a great matchup for the NBA Finals.
1: Yeah, it's nostalgic. If you're our age or older, we're going back to the late 90s. We're going back to the early 2000s. It is Spurs. It is Knicks. It is a rematch of what, 1999? Yep. So yeah, this feels, what is old is new again. Everything is cyclical. And Victor Wembanyama, Western Conference Finals MVP, extremely emotional after that win, has his eyes set on his first
0: NBA Finals championship and on a first NBA championship and could win Finals MVP. And at such a young age to accomplish this much and to already dethrone what we thought could be the next dynasty in the Oklahoma City Thunder, to already take them out. And this could be another back and forth between the Thunder and the Spurs for years to come. But to be such a young team and talk about the lack of experience and how that would be the thing that does them in, it didn't matter. Game 7, on the road, that team, the entire team, it wasn't just Wembanyama. It was everybody, that entire Spurs team, showed up in the moment when it mattered most, on the road, and they got the job done, and now they're going to the NBA Finals.
2: Yeah, you know, we can break down Game 7 and what we saw. I think there's so many different layers to how the game played out. Obviously, Spurs move on, so Knicks, Spurs for the Finals. You're right, it's a bit nostalgic. It's also kind of cool. The Knicks haven't won a championship in forever, where San Antonio, they've had success throughout the last couple of decades. So to see them back together in this spot, I will say the one thing that the Spurs, it's not like the same old song and dance, though. Mm-hmm. This is a young group of players that it's fun to kind of watch, to root for, to see. And I think that's where, with the Thunder and the Thunder losing, this is why I often mention that you are not a true dynasty until you defend your title. And people want to label things and talk about this and suggest that and to promote stuff before it happens. The dynasty talk is crazy. The Thunder are not a dynasty. They won one championship. And we've now, what is this, 7 straight years in the NBA that we'll have a different champion? Like, the NBA has now entered this era of somewhat parity where it's not anyone can win a championship, but we don't have those dynastic runs of the previous 40 years of basketball that we used to see.
0: Mm-hmm.
2: And it is tough and it is challenging. And it's especially challenging when only your best player shows up for a Game 7. And you have a all-star, an all-pro, all-NBA player in Chet Holmgren, who's an absolute nothing on the floor.
0: Dude,
2: I mean, the fact that Chet Holmgren last on Saturday night, in 33 minutes, had 4 points, 2 field goal attempts. He went 1 of 2 from the field. He didn't attempt the 3. He got 4 foul shots, 4 rebounds, and that's it. Chet Holmgren, an absolute nothing. That's the type of performance that's going to stick with him, because when you look at the Thunder and the future of the team, and there have been light rumors and rumblings about, do they trade one of those players? And it won't be SGA. It would be either Jalen Williams or Chet Holmgren. Boy, I don't see how building with Chet Holmgren going forward is realistic. Now, I do think that, I don't think Sam Presti is going to rip apart this team here in this offseason, but what an embarrassing effort from Holmgren in Game 7.
0: Yeah, I mean, I think it wasn't just Game 7. I mean, I think it was the whole series, you know?
2: Like, he didn't play well in this series, but the 4 yeah. points, 1 of 2 from the...
0: Of course.
2: Only attempting 2 shots in a Game 7, that is atrocious.
0: You want your best players to go down swinging, right? You want your best players to go down, in this case, putting up shots. If you're going to lose like that, at least go 0 for 10, 0 for 12. Like, put up shots, man.
2: Hey,
0: like,
2: man, for all the flopping and the complaining that we do about SGA, he showed up.
0: Yeah.
2: SGA was ready for Game 7.
0: Exactly.
2: And he played great in Game 7.
0: Like, if you're going to have that kind of a bad game, to me, and you and I have joked about this before, Chet Holmgren, and you and I, we've said this before about players, Chet Holmgren was out there just getting his steps in. He just had the pedometer on, and he would just had his Fitbit on, and he was just out there, just mall walking, getting his steps in at that point in Game 7. Because what are you doing? How do you redeem Games 1 through 6? You show up with an epic Game 7, and we talk about, and we're in here today, on Monday, saying Chet Holmgren saved the series. And Chet Holmgren's the reason that they're in the NBA Finals, because SGA and Chet Holmgren, their 2 stars, showed up, because Jalen Williams was out and couldn't play. And so Chet Holmgren and SGA showed up, and that's why the Thunder are trying to become back-to-back champions, something we haven't seen in the years that you've mentioned, right? And they can start a dynasty. And now they don't have an opportunity to do that because the Wemby and the Spurs got the best of them. Because you've got a team that is one of the youngest teams in the league, is about to start. They could be starting their run. And yeah, they got to win back-to-back first to start a dynasty, sure. But as good as they are and as young as they are, I don't see how, like, when you have the best player in the NBA on your team and you've got guys that are showing up like Hassel and Harper and all these guys that are playing really well at such a young age, I find it very hard to believe that someone can argue that they can't continue a run like this. Like, yeah, this is just a pop up, you know?
2: We don't know. But the way the Thunder conversation, I think, is one layer to this. Also, you know, you mentioned the Spurs and the output that they had. I think it was seven players in double figures in game seven. Wemby from the start controlled the tempo of the game, controlled the game. And we discussed it on Friday going into the weekend. If Wemby hits a couple threes early, it's like everything starts to click for the Spurs offense. And I think that that's where, you know, San Antonio getting to the finals, I think this matchup is great because I don't think that this is just a guaranteed finals win for the Spurs. I think the Knicks can play with the Spurs. And I think there's a lot of different elements to this matchup to suggesting that maybe San Antonio, although best in the West, I don't know if it's a guarantee that they can beat the Knicks because of this. The Spurs come at you with all kinds of different options, but who's their true go-to guy? In the fourth quarter, when SGA was hitting buckets and trying to pull the rest of the Thunder with him in the fourth quarter to keep it close, it was De'Aaron Fox who was responding and getting buckets. Can Fox do that at the end of a game under 5 minutes in a tight ball game against the Knicks when you know Jalen Brunson is going to be able to get buckets for the New York Knicks? The Knicks, that is the one thing the Knicks don't have to worry about. Mm-hmm. They don't have to worry about if final 2 minutes, who are we going to? How is he going to create his own shot? And will he be able to score? We know the answer to all that. It's Jalen Brunson. It's Jalen Brunson. And yes, it's Brunson can create. He can get his own shot and he will make it. Right? Like, that's the one thing in this series that I think is really fascinating. Because if these games are close, we have really yet to see the Spurs get tested where it's one possession, bucket, timeout, other end. Possession, bucket, timeout, other end with like less than a minute. It's okay. Very few opportunities we've seen that here in the playoffs. A lot of the games the Spurs have won have been 10 to 15 point wins. Right. And sure, you can make the argument, well, they're so good, they don't have to worry about it. I don't know. Do you think the Spurs have a true what's their go-to possession to get a bucket? I don't know. It's not Wemby. Like, no. Wemby would have to play off of someone. So is it De'Aaron Fox creating? Is it Stephon Castle running a pick and roll with Wemby? I just like, that's where I think this series is really fascinating. Because I think the Knicks have the edge in some of those categories.
0: I agree with you.
2: Now there's also, as we're like looking at the NBA Finals, something else I would throw out there. We saw what Wembanyama did to Chet Holmgren. What if he does that to Karl Anthony Towns?
0: Wow.
2: Right? Because like it is possible that Wemby could have that same effect on Karl Anthony. And if that's the case, you know, okay, then you swing back some of the thoughts towards, all right, the Spurs will handle their business in this series.
0: See, that's my thought. The Knicks don't have somebody that's going to be able to draw anybody inside to be like, okay, well, we've got to take the attention away so Brunson can create by himself. Like, Brunson's going to have somebody, one if not two guys glued to him, because you don't have, like, because Wemby's going to be able to take care of Karl Anthony Towns. Right? So whoever is on Brunson is going to be fine. Whoever's guarding Brunson, they're a good defensive team. The Spurs are a good enough defensive team.
2: I'm guessing it'll be Stephon Castle because the way he was D'ing up SGA throughout that series. I mean, SGA had moments where he was scoring.
0: Okay.
2: But I think Castle and his ability, because he's a thicker tougher bodied guy, individual exactly. defensively. You know, I don't know. But Brunson has that ability to find his spot and to get his shot off against anybody.
0: I understand that. I just don't think that you're dealing with a team that, look, the Hawks weren't great. We get that. The Hawks weren't very good. And I think that when you get into a series against the Cavs, the way we saw the Knicks, and I'm not trying to take anything away from the Knicks. The Knicks have gone on a tremendous run. They've got the biggest average point differential in NBA history. They put up insane numbers. They've won 11 games in a row. That's a crazy number to win in not even a gentleman's sweep we're talking about here. Like, they swept the Cavs. I'm not trying to take anything away from them. The Cavs gave up after game one is what it looked like.
2: Yeah.
0: Okay, like, yeah, let's call it what it is.
2: Yeah.
0: They didn't even show up for game four at home. I can understand on the road, at home, they didn't show up for game four. So let's call it what it is. The Knicks have had somewhat, and I like the Knicks. I've been talking up the Knicks as a team that has a chance to win the NBA Finals, no yeah. matter who they face, whether it was the Spurs or the Thunder. I just think that comparatively to the Spurs or the Thunder, comparatively, they've had a much easier chance getting here and a much easier way getting to this place than the Spurs have, obviously. Now, going seven games, being in a physical series night in and night out has taken its toll on the Spurs. And I think having 7 days off and having a full week of rest is going to help the Knicks. They might come out a little bit rusty in game one, but we saw what happened in game one against the Cavs. They came out rusty, and then what happened? They scored a bunch of points, and they ended up coming back and beating them, and that's what broke the Cavs, and they couldn't recover, and they ended up sweeping them after that comeback, and that's what ended the Cavs. So you've got a guy in Harden who notoriously doesn't show up in the playoffs, who they traded for, and it's like, all right, that's what you're going to do. Remember, he doesn't show up in the playoffs, and that's what you're trading for. You're trading for a guy that you want in the playoffs who doesn't show up for in the playoffs, and that's what they got, a guy who didn't show up in the playoffs. And so, yes, the Knicks are a great team. They got to this point. I'm not trying to take anything away from them, but I do feel like this is a different team that we're dealing with the Spurs. This is a great team. This is a team that it could be a closer series. I'm not saying that the Spurs are going to sweep or it's going to be Spurs in five.

0: games that Caruso played well, they won. And the games that Caruso didn't play well, they lost those games. Now, the difference is Caruso in the regular season was a 29% three-point shooter. Josh Hart is a 41% three-point shooter. So I don't know if that's the same gamble that the Spurs would be willing to take. I think Karl-Anthony Towns, we'll see. I think he's a bit tougher, which is a funny phrase to say because I'm not sure if anyone really thinks Karl-Anthony Towns is tougher than other players. But he's certainly tougher than the Mr. Fohawk, Chet Holmgren, and his fashion ideas in his commercials that we've seen. I mean, and so you know that Karl-Anthony Towns should do something, but will Wemby, you know, limit the offensive ability from Karl-Anthony, especially if the Knicks are going to use Cat in the high post to pass, and if Wemby is guarding him? I think that's fascinating. I think also we'll have to see day-to-day with Mitchell Robinson whether or not he is ready to go in this series and what type of impact he'll have defensively, which we saw Hartenstein was very impactful for the Thunder against Wembanyama. So I just think, like, the NBA won already. Like, this is a fantastic series matchup before we even get to the games on Wednesday. You know, it is – this is exactly what the league would hope for. Right? The New York market. It's also Madison Square Garden. That place will be electric. It's next Monday will be game three. So, I mean, you have that aspect. You have the Knicks who haven't won in a long time. And then you have Victor Wembanyama, who the NBA is hoping and praying will become the next superstar champion, legacy chasing player the league can build off of for the next 15 years.
1: Oh, man.
0: Like, he is the guy. That's exactly what they want. We've talked about it here on the show throughout this playoff run. It's felt like they've given Wemby a break in certain situations, and they get their guy in the finals. So it is a great setup for the NBA Finals starting Wednesday.
1: Listen, man, they're going to be burning baguettes in the streets in New York for the next few days. Just wait.
0: Just throwing them in the trash.
1: Throwing them like,
0: We're not eating a French baguette this time.
1: They're going to be shutting down all the French pastry stores, the French bistros. But if you got a French restaurant, I'm sorry. You got to shut your doors for the next week or so.
0: They're boarding up like there's a hurricane coming to town.
1: Board it up, bro. You better start serving Italian.
0: It's Black and Abdallah here on Westwood One Sports and the Westwood One Sports app. You can call or text the show at 310-840-4910. You know, it's June 1st. We've been told the entire NFL offseason that A.J. Brown would be traded on June 1st. Will he be traded today? We'll talk about that coming up next. The final round of the basketball season is here, and the DraftKings Sports app is now available in all 50 states.
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0: the 80s were the Los Angeles Lakers. They went back-to-back in 87 and 88. They also won in 85. They won in 82. That, the 80s, it was the Lakers.
1: Okay.
0: I'm not trying to crap on the Celtics. They were great as well. They were a great team at that time as well. I just don't hand them out like Tic Tacs. You're walking around like it's Halloween.
1: I'm not.
0: Giving dynasties to everyone that won a championship.
1: I'm not. I'm giving it to one team in the early 2000s, and it's the San Antonio Spurs from 2003 to 2007. 3 and 5 years is a dynasty.
0: Like, I would say Miami with LeBron and Wade and Bosh. They won back-to-back. That's it. Not a dynasty.
1: No.
0: A great run.
1: Mm-mm.
0: Congratulations, South Beach.
1: Good for them.
0: Shout out.
1: Mm-hmm.
0: But yeah, so that's why when I look at that's my opinion on it. If you want to join the show, Presti or Wemby, 310-840-4910. You can text the show from the 504. I believe that's in New Orleans. The answer is Presti. Send him to New Orleans. Our management is clueless. Thank you from the texter from the 504. From the 470, the text reads, Oklahoma City would win in six over the Spurs if they were healthy with Jalen Williams and A.J. Mitchell. So we're talking up the Spurs when, if you're saying Wemby or Presti, if the Thunder were healthy, it is likely they are in the finals.
1: Well,
0: and then you could continue on the conversation of seeing if they will become a dynasty.
1: Okay. Go back in time and tell Jalen Williams not to get hurt. I don't know what to tell you. It's the NBA season. It happens. You know, like, injuries happen. You know, there were games where the Spurs didn't have De'Aaron Fox and Harper. Like, what do you want me to do? You can't control health. Like, Victor Wembanyama could get hurt in game one of the NBA Finals, and the Knicks could win the NBA Finals. Are we supposed to say, well, if the Spurs, are they supposed to put an asterisk on the banner for the Knicks? That it says the Knicks are champions, but the Spurs would have won if Wemby was healthy? That's not how it works. Sorry.
0: Text from the 661, that's out in California. Austin says, if the Spurs are able to win the championship this year, I feel they have the ability to be like the Spurs of the 2000s, as long as they can keep the main players and maybe obtaining one more big name. And that's the team that Abdallah is talking about. The team from the 2000s that won a couple of championships in a few different years. And they were great. And it was Manu. It was Tony Parker. It was Tim Duncan as the catalyst to drive that. And then there are a whole bunch of other bit players that were great. Like Bruce Bowen was great during that time.
1: Mm-hmm.
0: They had all kinds of guys that chipped in.
1: Need another big name. Like if the Spurs are this young and this good and this deep, like they can acquire like role players and stuff like that. But the Spurs from those early 2000s, they didn't have another big name. It was, like you said, it was Parker, it was Manu, and it was Tim Duncan. And then another, like they had like the role players, like you said.
0: Yeah. And, you know, Popovich, right?
1: Of course.
0: Like,
1: yeah.
0: And Pop's great.
1: Yes.
0: And I think we'll see. Time will tell. But I think it is a fascinating question. So thanks to Ray in Chicago for asking that. Wemby or Presti, who would you go? You can text the show at 310-840-4910. It's Black and Abdallah here on Westwood One Sports and the Westwood One Sports app. Which team in the NBA Finals is under more pressure? The Knicks or the Spurs? We'll talk about that coming up next with Raj. The final round of the basketball season is here in DraftKings Sportsbook. 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

0: to the Rams, the Rams sending back Jared Verse and the 2027 first-round pick and other items going back to Cleveland. And Abdallah laughs every single time. They're still negotiating. That's the reports from ESPN and the NFL Network.
1: Yeah, we've got an old copy machine in the back you guys can have if you want.
0: But Myles Garrett going to the Rams. And the one thing that I would mention to add to this for the summer of football today is Myles Garrett, who is 30, has 125 and a half sacks to this point in his career. He is already, at this moment, tied for 28th all-time in career sacks in the National Football League. He's tied with Dwight Freeney, and Myles Garrett is 30, and he is likely to climb this list and go pretty high on said list for the all-time sack leaders. Bruce Smith leads the all-time sack list in the NFL with 200 sacks. The player with the most sacks who is active still is Von Miller. He's tied for 13th with 138 and a half sacks. Cam Jordan is at 22. At 132, and then Myles Garrett. Those are the three active names on the all-time sack list in NFL history.
1: And he did all that on a bad team.
0: Oh, yeah. And I would imagine
1: he's going to do it like with leads and like on a good team.
0: Yes.
1: Like on a real, like if I'm Sam Darnold, if I'm Brock Purdy, and whoever the Cardinals pick, I don't even know who's there.
0: Carson Beck.
1: Okay.
0: Jacoby Brissett.
1: When he's done holding out, I'm like, nah, bro. You need to add. Like, I'm going back for another offer. Like, that, yesterday's price is not today's price.
2: Hazard pay.
1: I'm sorry. Yesterday's price.
0: A legit topic that was planned for today's show. Before we got the NFL breaking news of the Rams trading for Myles Garrett, a legit topic was the Cardinals are not sweating Jacoby Brissett holding out.
1: Oh, man.
0: That was a legit topic that we had planned for this show today.
1: If I'm Jacoby Brissett, you got to put another $10 million on that. There's no way I'm getting my ass kicked by Myles Garrett for two games. Hell no.
0: Raj will join us coming up next to go one-on-one. Who are we picking to win the Super Bowl today? We will tell you coming up next.
3: The NBA Finals are set. It's a 1999 rematch. Knicks, Spurs. Will New York win its first title in 53 years? Or will San Antonio continue its championship legacy? Now with Wemby leading the way. Game 1 tips Wednesday night. Westwood One Sports.
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1: 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Thank you to Raj and Roy for producing today's show. Jim Rome and the Jim Rome Show is coming up next here on Westwood One Sports in about 14 minutes as we hang out with you until Jim Rome, coming up at 3 Eastern right here on Westwood One Sports. So we had breaking news earlier today in the NFL. Myles Garrett is getting traded to the Los Angeles Rams. Going back to the Rams, it will be Jared Verse, a first-round pick, a second-round pick, and a third-round pick in 27, 28, and 29. That's the way it's going to work. So three picks going back in Jared Verse, and then Myles Garrett heading to Los Angeles. So is that the only deal we're going to get today? Heading into today, June 1st, we thought there would be news with a different star player in the NFL, a star wide receiver, that being A.J. Brown. Jordan Schultz has put out there on social media, sources, the Patriots and the Eagles have had deep discussions on a trade that would send A.J. Brown to New England for a 2028 first-round pick. Other details of the trade package are still being finalized, but the expected deal on this is to happen soon. So that's Jordan Schultz on social media. He's the only one right now that's out there saying that A.J. Brown is likely to get dealt to the Patriots for a first-round pick in 2028, which, to your point, when we were having this conversation, earlier in the show, it was about 12:20 Eastern time we were talking about this earlier today. You mentioned the first-round pick in 2027 not being something that you'd be willing to move and give up based on how great the draft class is for this upcoming season.
2: Yeah.
1: If it's true that they're going to trade a 2028 first round pick, okay, that I think might make a little bit more sense.
2: Yeah, it would, because you obviously would have liked to get the deal done for a 2026. The Eagles weren't going to do that because it would have cost them a lot more financially. They wanted to do something on June 1st or later. We're here today. The Patriots don't want to give up a 2027 first round pick because this draft is going to be very good. There also might be some regression. Obviously, the Patriots don't think that. We think that. The Patriots will never say that they're going to regress at all. But the 2028 draft...
1: Are they focused?
2: Yeah, they're probably focused.
1: On football?
2: Probably.
1: They got her locked and loaded?
2: Everything. Eyes on
1: Ready
2: the prize.
1: To go?
2: Eyes on the prize.
1: Coach is in?
2: Eyes on the prize.
1: Coach in football?
2: Eyes on the prize.
1: Got everything ready to go?
2: Yep.
1: Okay.
2: More retreats.
1: No treats?
2: No more retreats.
1: Oh, retreats.
2: Treats okay. Are fine. No more retreats.
1: Well, it depends on the type of treat.
2: All right. Easy.
1: What?
2: Easy.
1: I've never been a fan of Rice Krispie treats. Okay. I'm just going to be honest with
2: all
1: you.
2: All right. Well, you're not a sweet boy.
1: That's true. I'd rather have something salty.
2: Oh. Oh. Anyway.
1: No, I feel like it's deserving. Yeah. That's fair. I earned that one.
2: Ding yourself. Yeah.
1: I earned gross. That one. Yeah. Yes.
2: A 2028 first round pick is a lot more
1: treats.
2: Doable. Yes. A 2028 first round pick's a lot more doable.
1: I think so.
2: It's a lot more doable. Because if you think, even if you're the Patriots and you're looking at yourself in the mirror and you're being honest with yourself, you could probably say that maybe a second-year regression from Drake May might be coming. Ooh. Might be coming.
1: Wow.
2: You could say that. And then a third year, or a fourth year, excuse me, you could get back to being better again.
1: Hmm.
2: So then that pick, that 2028 pick, will be worse. So then you aren't giving the Eagles as good of a pick. Either way, this draft, this upcoming draft, is going to be better this year than 2028. So whatever, future picks, look at the Rams. They don't care. So you might as well, if you're not going to give up a pick this year, give up a 2028 first round pick. And whatever happens, happens.
1: So on that point, looking at, here's the way that I view it for the Patriots. I disagree with you. I don't think Drake May takes a step back. I think he takes a step forward. I think Drake May is the real deal. With that said, I could see him being better as a quarterback while also it being a tougher season for the Patriots, so they don't win the division the way that they won the division last year.
2: He was like 5 votes away from being MVP.
1: Right. I understand your point. So you're looking at it saying he's going, I'm just saying the development of a young player. I don't think Drake May it's fluky. I think he's going to be a good quarterback. So I think he'll take another step forward. With that said, I don't think the Patriots will be successful as a team this upcoming season to that level, to that extent. That's my point. It's like, I think the team takes a step back because it's a tougher schedule. It's a first place schedule.
2: Mm-hmm.
1: And last year they had the last place deal and they had a easy schedule. And people talked about that throughout last season. And one other note that you mentioned about, look at the Rams. They don't care. So this is a tweet from Field Yates, and the Rams make the trade for Myles Garrett earlier today. Field Yates puts out there, Rams first round picks since 2016. Here are the first round picks the Rams have used since 2016. In 16, they used that pick to select Jared Goff, who then they traded for Matthew Stafford. So not on the team. 2017 did not have a pick. 2018 did not have a pick. 2019 did not have a pick. 2020, no pick. 21, no pick. 22, no pick. 23, no pick. 24, they drafted Jared Verse, who they just traded to the Browns for Myles Garrett.
2: Mm-hmm.
1: 25, no pick. And then 26, this year, they drafted Ty Simpson.
2: Yeah.
1: So as of today, in the last 10 years, they have Matthew Stafford, Myles Garrett, and Ty Simpson for 10 years worth of first round picks.
2: Yes, but also I would want to look and see who they traded those first round picks for. Like,
1: well, I'm like sure a whole mess of them are for Matthew Stafford.
2: Well, and then Trent obviously McDuffie was one of them.
1: Moving forward, next year's will be for Myles Garrett.
2: One of them was for Trent McDuffie this year. And then like, look, that's what they believe in, trading first round picks for proven commodities.
1: It's just funny to see in 10 years, how many times that you see that the Rams did not have a pick. And then the picks that they've used over the last 10 years, it's Jared Goff, who they traded for Matthew Stafford. It's Jared Verse, who they traded for Myles Garrett.
2: Mm-hmm.
1: And then they drafted Ty Simpson this year. And we sat down with him at the draft. And the moment after he was selected by the Rams, he was surprised. We were surprised. We were all surprised. I will say this. Goff to Stafford, upgrade. Verse to Garrett, upgrade.
2: Yeah.
1: So the Rams know what they're doing.
2: Stafford to Ty Simpson? Hall of Famer to Hall of Famer.
1: No, I think the pattern would be now, who do they trade Ty Simpson to and who's the upgrade? That's the pattern, right? That's the way it works. Jim Rome and the Jim Rome Show is coming up next right here on Westwood One Sports.
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0: Live from Southern California, this is the Jim Rome Show on Westwood One.
1: Welcome to the jungle. H-Menace Monday to you. My name is Jim Rome, and it must be June 1st. It has got to be June 1st. When you consider what's going on around the NFL, it must be June 1. You know, A.J. Brown Day, right? Thanks, Alvy.
2: No.
1: I would say exactly what I mean by that momentarily, but first, let me get you started. You know where to find me. If not, here's how to find me. Hit me up on the phones right now, 1-800-636-8686. Phone lines are open. If you want to get to the X platform, go ahead and do that. 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At Jim Rome, email me at Rome, R-O-M-E, at HeavenTake.com. If you don't mind, could you head on over to our YouTube channel where we are posting every single day. We are adding content. If you like what you see, hit the sub button. And thanks ahead of time for that. All right, coming up today, actually a chance to run down a Hall of Famer. Warren Moon will be joining us. That's coming up at 1240. Coming up at 1:40, Charles Oakley. Knocking on wood. Hope we run down Oak. Love Oak. Charles Oakley, former Knicks legend, 19-year NBA vet, joins us at 1:40. So those two interviews, 1240, 1:40. We've got an ATP on a Monday. Phone lines are open right now. Go ahead and hit me up if you know what you want to talk about. C-Town, I'm looking at you. Rams fan, I'm looking at you. Hey. All right, so to get right into this, in case you haven't seen it already, it is June 1st. A day that's been highlighted on the NFL calendar for months and months. Why is that? Because this was supposedly the day that A.J. Brown was going to be dealt to the Patriots. So, of course, here the bleep we are on June 1st talking about a massive blockbuster trade involving Myles Garrett and the Rams. Huh?
3: What?
1: What happened to A.J. Brown Day?
4: Oh my God.
1: I guess Les Snead happened to A.J. Brown Day. I guess Les just dropped a hammer on A.J. Brown Day. And that's not all Les has to say. Les would also like to add this. F them picks. F them picks. Again.
5: F them picks.
1: Man, we've already done this more than once. We already did an F them picks this offseason, no less. I'm not talking about 2021. I'm talking about March. We already did an F them picks back in March when they dealt a 2026 first rounder and some other compensation for Trent McDuffie. I mean, that's a big, big swing in and of itself. If that's the only thing they do, that's a big swing itself. Except who are we talking about? We're talking about Les Snead. So, Les Snead did that, was not done, turned around, and then sent his 2027 first-round pick and more to Cleveland for Myles freaking Garrett. So, say it with me one more time. F them picks.
5: F them picks.
1: F Jared Verse.
5: F them picks.
1: No, I didn't mean that. I love Jared Verse. I love Verse. I think the Rams love Verse. I think we all love Jared Verse. But you're not getting Myles Garrett if you don't include something else in there. So, F them picks.
5: F them picks.
1: My guy, Jared Verse.
5: F them picks.
1: I mean, it's happening so frequently, we almost need an F them picks alarm. This way, every time this dude Fs a pick or Fs them picks, we can just drop the alarm.
5: F them picks.
1: Wait, has Alvy already done that?
5: F them picks. F them picks.
1: If you're watching on the stream, would you look at the picks?
5: F them picks.
1: Look at all those picks that got effed. It's absolutely incredible. The Rams' activity with their own first round picks. 2017, 2018, 2019, 2020, 2021, 2022, 2023. Like a whole decade of picks. Les is insane. So now we have an alarm for it, and we probably should have come up with that sooner. But now we can just drop that alarm and everybody knows exactly what that means. But it's not just effed picks, as I mentioned, going to Cleveland in exchange for Myles Garrett. Because again, you're not going to get Myles Garrett for only picks. At least that's what Cleveland would have you believe. Jared Verse is also included in that package, which must have blindsided my guy, Jared Verse. At least in the sense, maybe he got word of it. Maybe he knew, maybe he got tipped off, but I knew this. He seemed to be the happiest Ram in Southern California. I mean, dude's got great juice, great energy. He loved being here, loved being on that team, loved being in this part of the country, but not anymore. If you think you were shocked by that Schefter bomb today, imagine how shocked Jared Verse may have been or is right now. I mean, it's all pretty shocking, right? Myles Garrett, a Los Angeles Ram. Let that settle in for a minute. Myles Garrett, a Los Angeles Ram. That's going to take a minute or two to get used to. I mean, I was perfectly prepared for an A.J. Brown trade announcement, but I've got to admit, I did not see Myles Garrett to the Rams coming. But then again, maybe I should have. The Rams going all in and saying F them picks and taking massive swings and trying to win right now is nothing new. It's not surprising. You know, what do you make then of that Ty Simpson pick? Does that seem more peculiar or does it make more sense? I don't know. I mean, the Rams were apparently negotiating with the Browns for months, going all the way back before the draft, reportedly. So maybe that's why they picked for the future in the first round, because they had a good idea that they had an even bigger win now move up their sleeve. Maybe, right? Remember that argument. Why would you pick a quarterback or anybody who's not going to help you win right now when you're that close to the Super Bowl? Well, maybe they knew they had a guy that was going to help them win right now. And then maybe the thinking is, we got our guy to help us win right now, and we have our future quarterback. But whatever the thinking with Simpson is, it's hard to argue against adding the defensive player of the year who might actually be the best player in the league. Hard to argue against adding one of the single best pass rushers ever in the middle of his prime to a team that is trying to win right the hell now, especially since his contractual situation is all settled. The Browns gave Garrett a 4-year, $60 million extension last year, and that runs through 2030. So the money's already taken care of. In other words, the Rams have their new superstar defensive anchor. They have him locked down for the foreseeable future. So it's really hard to find any reasons to object to that, right? Apparently, Les would not take no for an answer, because apparently, reportedly, allegedly, the Browns were saying, we're not moving him. We're not moving him. But the Rams just kept trying, and the Rams kept calling. And then the Rams ultimately got around to offering Jared Verse, and Les wore them down. So I've got to imagine that Sean McVay is pretty pleased about this one.
2: What a stud!
1: I mean, who knows what he was actually pissed off about on draft night. And honestly, who really cares? Who cares at this point? Myles Garrett is a Ram. The draft is ancient history right now. But then they all are, right, with the Rams. The second they're done. Because there are no draft picks. It's never about the draft with the Rams. Wait. Do we have to have a draft? Do we even have any draft picks? F them picks.
5: F them picks.
1: Look, I'm not Ram Jim. I'm Dodger Jim. But I'm going to say I love that move for the Rams. I love it because of what it represents. I love it because of what it does for them. But I just love what it represents, man. Les Snead, this dude is out of his mind in the best way possible. The Super Bowl is back in Rams' house. We remember what they did last time, and it worked. And now they get a guy who's a first ballot Hall of Famer in his prime, coming off his best year. What's not to like about that? That do everything you can, push everything to the center of the table, and try to win right now. That's why I love that move. And what did they give up? You know, something. But did they overpay for a first ballot Hall of Famer? Hard to argue that point. I mean, how many ones would it have taken? And then think where the Rams are going to be selected or selecting. So, yes, there was a one and a two and a three and Jared Verse. I love Jared Verse, man. I do. But he's not Myles Garrett. And where are those draft picks going to be? So I love it for the Rams. And Rams fan, if you want to get up in here, go right ahead. I'm actually way more interested in C-Town. I'm way more interested in what C-Town's feeling right about now. Like, are you conflicted? Do you understand it? Are you even cool with it? Or is this just more misery? More misery on top of misery. Are we stacking misery? Oh my God, this is not- because I kind of see it from both sides as somebody on the outside looking in. We know that Myles Garrett was not happy. We know this. He previously had asked for a trade. We knew that. He apparently had not met with the Monken. We knew that. And if the guy needed to go, then the guy needed to go. I mean, what did they have to show for it anyway? And the guy didn't want to spend his whole career losing. So you get a player like Verse, still on his rookie deal, which is a great thing, and a first-round pick, as well as a second-round pick, and a third-round pick. So it's solid. Solid, if not underwhelming, because, again, we're talking about a first-ballot Hall of Famer who's in his prime. But it does clear up some cap space, and the truth is they were 5-12 last year, despite Garrett setting the sack record and winning DPOY. So as great a player as he is, they still sucked when they had him. It's just a fact. That said, he's also probably the second best player in the history of that franchise. He's one of the very few things that have gone incredibly well for the Browns in recent memory. Well, almost everything else has gone terribly. A beloved player by the fan base, and understandably so. So my question, Browns fan, are you in shock? Do you need to wrap your head around it? Has it not sunk in yet? Are you pissed off that you don't get to go watch Myles Garrett on the Browns anymore? That you have that jersey and you don't know what to do with it? I mean, I understand all these things, but I want to hear it from you. I want to know what it feels like. Do you feel like you were lied to? Do you feel like they did the right thing? I got to know. Because the creep is still creep on the team. All right, so how about this? The creep is still on the team. Creep. Deshaun Watson. Not only on the team, but looks like he's going to start. So if you're a Browns fan and you know that in June of 2026, Deshaun Cosby is still on that team, yet franchise icon Myles Garrett is no longer on that team, and you're conflicted or you have a problem with that, I understand that. I get it. I guess this also explains why the Monken had not yet met face-to-face with Myles Garrett. And I guess this is also proof that they never did meet. Seems like Myles Garrett never did plan to have lunch with the Monken. Lunch with the Monken. Lunch with the Monken. Lunch with the Monken.
2: Lunch with the Monken.
1: Coffee with the Monkey. Coffee. Coffee with the Monken. Coffee with the Monken. Apparently, Haslam even knew what the Rams were going to do with that pick. So this has been in the works for quite some time, apparently. Apparently. Pretty wild. Hey, how about this? It's all pretty wild when you consider, I seem to remember, correct me if I'm wrong, but didn't the Monken actually say that he took that job for the Garrett? Didn't the Monken say he took that job for the Garrett? Here is what Monken's exact words were back in February. Quote, when I was game planning, I wasn't planning to chip Jim Schwartz. I was worried about Myles Garrett. It'll be a lot more fun not having to chip 95 on every play. End of quote. So the Monken took the job in large part to coach the Garrett, not to have to go against the Garrett. Now, at least the Browns don't play the Rams this year, so he still doesn't have to worry about having to deal with chipping 95. It also seems like 95. Let me think about this for a minute. Does it not seem like he might still be on that team if Jim Schwartz was the guy who got that job? Remember, the Browns chose the Monken over the Schwartz, the guy that Myles Garrett openly wanted. He campaigned for it. He lobbied for it. Instead of hiring Myles' candidate, they went and they hired an offensive coach from the rival Ravens, and then Myles was never heard from again. Not that we know of, at least not publicly. So maybe that was a big tell and a big hint that a trade was imminent. And we were all just so distracted by the allegedly imminent A.J. Brown to the Patriots trade. I mean, imagine we've all spent all these weeks just talking about that and nothing else. That. June 1. Hey, happy A.J. Brown Day, everybody. Because as good a player as A.J. is, that is still small potatoes compared to what the Rams just pulled off. Again, A.J. Brown, really nice player. Really nice play.

0: once again. Can the guy do it again? Will it work again? Man, Les has got one brass set. Hey, Browns fan. Now, maybe on the one hand, the more reasonable of the sect, the Rams or the Browns fans, the more reasonable of the sect might be saying, you know what? I'm happy for Miles. He gave us everything he had. It was not meant to be. It's kind of like Joe Thomas all over again. Let him go. Let him go. All right. That's reasonable. How are you going to feel when the confetti rains down on Miles Garrett in Ram House? Will you feel the same way? Here's a scary thought. I don't know whether or not it's doable or not, but I know a dude. I know a dude who stays in shape. I know a dude who's probably in better shape right now than half the guys on that roster. What if AD all of a sudden showed up? I don't know. Right around December? Doesn't he have to play the whole year? What if Aaron Donald took a look like, hey, you know, I think I got a few games left in me. That might be kind of fun. Change up a little bit. Get out of the house. Who do you double then? Who do you chip then? Les Snead, man. This dude is something else. I mean, when they got McDuffie, I thought that was a big swing. Like, there's nothing left up their sleeve. When they got him and then they drafted Simpson, it's like, damn, Les. Wow, even for you. And then this. Hey, Les, you're done, right?
1: Les,
0: you're done, right?
1: Les.
0: I wouldn't put anything by him. 1-800-636-8686. I know Rams fan, probably ambivalent. There's a few of you, maybe. But C-Town, I really want to know how you feel about this. Did you see it coming? Do you feel misled? Is it better off this way? Obviously, you've got so many draft picks now, and you still have to find your quarterback for the future. We know this. Maybe you're moving chess pieces around the board, thinking you're going to get Arch Manning, hoping that the Manning family actually lets that happen, but let's not get ahead of ourselves. 1-800-636-8686. If I'm being honest, I love that. Logan Rome always says that, you know, if I'm being honest, I'm like, well, let me stop you right there. Does that mean most of the time you're not being honest? No disrespect. If I'm being honest, I mean, I'm always honest with you. I don't even know why I said that. It just came out. That's not where I was going to start today. Obviously, that news broke later in the morning. That was not my intention. I was going to start with the association. I was going to start with San Antonio, OKC, maybe a thought or two on the Knicks. I also want to get into Russet. Okay, so I want to say that Russet has retired to take a job with CBS on the NFL on CBS. However, I saw part of that report that he may not be done playing, that he may be putting his career on pause. Wait, so Russ, you're going to work in the media for a year or. Are you trying to tell me that there's an out in that deal in the event that somebody wants you? The only offer you had was to back up the Jets. Why don't you just make it official? Anyway, they've got somebody new on that desk. Russet!
2: Broncos country, let's ride.
0: Well, I'll say this, Russ. You get to work with one of the best producers ever in Drew Kalisky. I'll give you that. Now, does he get to work with one of the best talents ever? We'll find out.
3: We got a deal.
0: I'm going to say right now, Russ, you're luckier to have Drew than Drew is to have you, but maybe you'll surprise me. Or maybe you're not even done playing. I don't really know.
3: I'm going to see y'all in the morning.
0: Well, we'll see you in New York. Don't be late for that production meeting. They start promptly at 8 a.m. every Sunday. I know, Russ. I've been there. 1-800-636-8686. All right, so you have your telephone number. You know where to find me on the X at Jim Rome. You know how to email me, Rome, R-O-M-E, at haveatake.com. Still ahead, Warren Moon, Charles Oakley, and more. All right, by now you know this. The playoffs are here, and this is where everything changes. 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I love this app so much. I'm on it every single day. I've already been on it today. We are talking, predicting the action all the way to the championship. Not just who wins,

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0: 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All right, really quickly, some reaction since I did not get it in the open. Romy, opening with the Rams? There was this little thing on Saturday night called Game 7 where we absolutely beat down the OKC floppers and sent the MVP home. And hey, cheat Holmgren. Thank you for folding like a cheap card table in an old folks home, my dude. Now get your ass to the Himalayas, find a monk or two, and work on your game. Ben in San Antonio. Hey, Benny. I know you're excited. You have every right to be excited. I'm even excited. And again, I have no dog in that fight. And as I mentioned, that's where I was going to start. Let me explain something to you, Ben. I know that you're really excited in San Antonio, but this is a show that is national, check it, international in scope. And that was Saturday. Today is Monday. Today is Monday, and there was this little thing that happened a couple hours ago, maybe 90 minutes ago, and it's called the best player in the NFL getting traded to a team that was already on the short list to win it all. That actually takes priority. You know, we're all about breaking news, topicality. There's plenty of time for me to talk about your team and the NBA Finals. Hey, by the way, like, we're going to do this for the next 2 weeks. This happened. This is a shocking trade, a blockbuster trade. One of the biggest trades defensively, anyway, in league history. I'm not going to lead with what happened on Saturday night, no matter how awesome it was for you. Hey, how about this? What do I do? Let's see. Hey, there was this amazing trade in the NFL. Arguably the biggest trade in years. I'll get there. First, I'm going to talk about Ben Spurs. I'll get there, Ben. Don't worry about it. Let's see. Uncle Owen's barbecue. Quote, is Sneed dying? This dude is selling out like this is his or the league's last year. I don't know. He looks fine to me. I'm no doctor. He looks fine to me. Now, if you were to say, is Jera, if you absolute took out pitch. Less and put Jera in there, then that'd be a fair question. But again, I'm no doctor. Less looks great.
1: Well, Washington.
0: I'm just saying this dude's got one incredibly brass set.
1: Really?
0: Hey, Ram Jim, Les Snead is giving us more. Sign Ram Nation.
2: Less.
0: All right, let's go to the phones. I said C-Town, I've got to know how you feeling about this. In market, on topic, John in Cleveland. John, my man, how you doing, dude?
3: I'm doing fine. How you doing, Jim?
0: Good.
3: A little bit about me. I've been to every Browns game since 1976.
0: Wow.
3: 373 consecutive games. I had great seats, five rows from the field, and I didn't renew my tickets this year. I was done with the Browns. They care more about building their new stadium than winning. And that's just the way I feel. They raise ticket prices when they go 0-16. They jack them up when they're, win two games and a lot, not just a little. And, I just had it with them, so.
0: And that was all before that trade went down, right?
3: Deshaun Watson at quarterback. Come on.
0: Yeah, I got you, John. I feel you. I appreciate you. I appreciate you making the phone call. He's down. But. He was already down before the trade. That's why I tried to ask him. I'm like, you did all that before the trade. He didn't even mention Miles. He said, I had been a season ticket holder since 77. I had never missed a game. I had great seats. But then all they did was raise prices when we went 0-16 and then jack the prices up when we won two games, quote, and not a little. And we have Deshaun Watson as our quarterback. Like, he's running down all these things, and you can tell how despondent he is, and he didn't even get to the trade. Like, he'd already canceled his season tickets before the trade. He said, they don't give a damn about us. All they care about is that new stadium. Again, C-Town, I'm looking for you. What is your reaction to the trade? Are you like that guy? Were you already over the team? Are you despondent? Are you angry? Do you understand it? Are you happy for Myles Garrett? And Rams fan, where do you come out on this? I'm telling you, this is what you want. If you're a fan of any team in any sport, you want a team that's all in. That will do anything and everything possible to win every single year. That's the Rams. That's what the Rams do. And they did it again. This is a team that came this close to the Super Bowl last year. And what do they do in the offseason? They make two enormous acquisitions. We know they had to improve their defense. So what do? They get one of the best DBs in the league. What do? They get arguably the best defensive player of a generation, if that wasn't already Aaron Donald. What if they got him to come back? I don't want to keep teasing that. I don't think he's coming back. But what if they could get him to come back? All right, when we come back, Warren Moon is a Hall of Famer. He's joining us next. Warren Moon next, Charles Oakley next hour. Stay tuned.
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4: Myles Garrett has been traded to the Rams. The NFL Defensive Player of the Year joins league MVP Matthew Stafford. 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Can anyone knock off Myles Garrett and the Rams? Westwood One Sports.
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0: Live from Southern California, this is the Jim Rome Show on Westwood One.
1: That is true. Welcome back. I'm Jim Rome. All right, if you're on hold, you want to stay there. If not, get on hold. Obviously, a lot to talk about. 1-800-636-8686. As promised, we are joined right now by a member of the Pro Football Hall of Fame, a former quarterback who played 17 years in the NFL. He was a 9-time Pro Bowler, the 1990 Offensive Player of the Year. He led the league in passing yardage twice. He was the 1989 NFL Man of the Year, a 5-time Grey Cup champion in the Canadian Football League. Of course, I'm talking about Warren Moon. Warren, my guy, it's been a minute. It's great to have you on the show. Warren, how you doing?
2: It's great to talk to you, Jim. It has been a minute. How you doing?
1: Good, good. So what's keeping you busy?
2: Man, I've got a lot of different projects going on. I do a lot of appearances and speaking. I also have a foundation that I run in out of Houston, a very successful scholarship program that I've been doing now for the last 6 years. And I'm on some boards. So I do a lot to keep me busy. And it's a good time in my life right now. I have 11 grandkids to go along with my 5 children. So spend a lot of time with them as well.
1: That is awesome. I love hearing all that. Warren Moon joining us. Great to hear. All right, so Warren, let me get your thoughts on this, if you don't mind. It's already been a wild, wild day in the league with reports that the Browns are finalizing a deal that's going to send 2-time NFL Defensive Player of the Year, Myles Garrett, to the Rams for Jared Verse, a first-round pick, a second-round pick, and a third-round pick. I mean, an absolutely wild trade. Warren, what's your reaction to it?
2: That just shows the Rams are going all in this year for the next 2 years. Now that they have Matthew Stafford under contract, I feel like he probably has another year or two left in his career, and they want to try and maximize that. You know, they also went out earlier and got Trent McDuffie from the Kansas City Chiefs, who's an all-pro corner. So they've really bolstered their defense, which is a part of their team they felt like they needed to improve. Now you have a guy coming off the edge to go with a guy who can cover anybody in the league, to go along with one of the best offenses. The Rams are stacked right now.
1: Hall of Famer Warren Moon joining us. Exactly right. They had to work on that defense, and they did. And Warren, really quickly, that Ty Simpson pick, it doesn't seem so controversial right now. I don't fully understand it, but what was your reaction to that pick at number 13 when the Rams made that pick?
2: You know, it really didn't surprise me because the Rams are also looking towards the future. They also know that as much as they wanted to keep Matthew Stafford for the next year or two, they also have to have a guy in place for when he retires, and he'll have a chance to work under Matt for the next 2 years. Ty will, and he'll get to learn and not have to be put out there, you know, in a rush situation or a young rookie quarterback. So I thought it was a good move, especially for what they thought they could have got with that first round pick, based off of where they were going to get that pick from. They probably felt like there was nobody they could add to their team as a rookie that was going to help them as much as, say, somebody like Myles Garrett, who they're getting right now in this trade.
1: Yeah, see, that's what I mean. That pick seems to make more sense if this is what they were going to do, or they had confidence that they were going to do it all along. Hall of Famer Warren Moon is joining us. So, Warren, moving to another report today that Russell Wilson is finalizing a deal to join CBS Sports. If Russ's playing career is over, Warren, how do you see his legacy, and do you expect him to join you in the Hall of Fame one day?
2: Yeah, I do expect him to join. I just don't know exactly when. You know, he has a Super Bowl belt underneath him, no question about it. He had a really outstanding career. It didn't probably end the way he wanted it to, but I think he is Hall of Fame worthy, and I think that will happen somewhere down the road. When it happens, I'm really not sure, but he's definitely Hall of Fame worthy.
1: You know, Warren, speaking of Hall of Fame worthy, you made history in 06 by becoming the first African-American quarterback to be inducted into the Hall of Fame, but remained the only black quarterback to be enshrined in Canton. Who else do you think is deserving, and why do you think it has not happened yet?
2: You know, that's a very good question. You know, I know Doug Williams has been on the ballot as a contributor, and I think he's somebody that deserves a serious consideration because of the impact he made being the first African-American to win a Super Bowl and also be the Super Bowl MVP. You look at Donovan McNabb's career. I mean, if you look at his numbers and look at all the success that he had, you know, winning all those, going to the NFC Championship 3 times, going to the Super Bowl 1 time. I think he's a guy that definitely deserves some. And so does Steve McNair and Randall Cunningham. Both of those guys had outstanding careers. And if you put their numbers and their production up against a lot of guys, you'd see that those guys might deserve to be in there as well. So hopefully one day there will be another African-American in there next to me, because I think there's a lot of guys that do deserve it, and it's just a matter of time.
1: Warren Moon joining us. So, Warren, you look, this was supposed to be A.J. Brown Day or A.J. Brown Week, but
2: yeah.
1: And maybe still, but I want to get your thoughts on this. Like, where do you come out? For instance, from where you're sitting, does it appear that there's just too much friction in the locker room? And again, we're on the outside looking in, but does it appear like there's too much friction between the players, the quarterback and the wide receiver? Or is this guy, in your opinion, because you've seen all kinds of players and teammates, is he just too good of a player to trade?
2: I think he is. I think I would work that deal out some way, somehow, if I was Jalen Hurts, and try and keep this guy on the field, because he is a tremendous talent. He's big. He has a big catch radius. He's fast. He's physical. And you look at his production that he's had since he's been there. So I don't know what the problem is between the two of them. And if it's just a football problem, I think that can be worked out. Now, if it's more than that, that might be something that they can't get through. But if this is just a football problem, they should be able to work that out so you can keep a talent like that on your football team. There's not a lot of A.J. Browns walking around in the National Football League that anybody's going to get rid of.
1: Warren Moon joining us. Warren, I mentioned, well, you mentioned you have business in Houston still. You spent a lot of years playing for the Oilers. I'm old enough that I can remember. I remember the legendary matchups between Love You Blue, Houston, and Pittsburgh back in the day. The Steelers obviously were so loaded defensively. What was the most challenging thing for you about going up against that steel curtain defense back in the day?
2: Well, you know, they ran that 3-4, and a lot of people didn't run that during those days, so you didn't get to see it a lot. So when you played against them, they had so many different rush combinations out of that. They blitzed guys from the inside. They blitzed from the outside. They brought nickels from the outside edge, like Rod Woodson, Rod Woodson and guys like that. So you just never knew where guys were coming from. They just kept you off balance a lot of the time, and that's what made them so difficult to stop. Plus, they had great players at a lot of those positions. That didn't hurt at all.
1: Hey, I can't remember Warren as a kid. I used to love, you know, I'm an L.A. native. I remember loving those great Steelers teams, that 3-4 you're talking about. Those linebackers, like way, way, way back in the day, like Jack Ham, Jack Lambert, Andy Russell. I mean, they had some unbelievable players. And then on the back end in the secondary, you had a Donnie Shell, a Mel Blount. I mean, they were absolutely incredible and fierce, right? Fierce.
2: Yeah, that's where it all first started. The Steel Curtain, you know, with Mean Joe Green and L.C. Greenwood and all those guys. I think they have something like 7 guys off that defense in the Pro Football Hall of Fame. So they were very, very talented, and they played up to it, and that's why they won all those Super Bowls.
1: Talking to Warren Moon for a few more moments. So, Warren, when you were in Houston, among other things, you got to play for one of the league's all-time characters in Jerry Glanville. What was Jerry Glanville like? What do you remember about him and playing for him?
2: Well, you know, he's a really good football coach as far as the X's and O's, but he also just loved to have a lot of attention on himself. And that's the thing that I really didn't agree with very much as a player, that, you know, your coach should always try and be maybe in the background, but Jerry wanted to be front and center, and that was his personality. So you had to kind of go along with it and with everything that came along with it. So, like I said, great football mind. He was great on the defensive side of the ball. You know, he came up with the Gritch Blitz defenses back in the days with the Atlanta Falcons and that. But that was about the only thing I didn't agree with is the amount of attention that he demanded on himself.
1: Respect, Warren. I appreciate that response. And before you go, let me ask you about another quarterback. I think one of the really interesting moves of the offseason was Kyler Murray going to Minnesota. Obviously, we know his upside. We know his ceiling. We know what he can do when he's locked in. But there is a reason why the Cardinals would decide to move on from him. Do you ever personally wonder about his commitment to football and everything that comes along? If he's committed with everything that comes along with being the face of a franchise.
2: Yeah, I really don't know Kyler that well. I knew his dad, but I never knew Kyler. And he has kind of a really laid-back personality. And I think as a quarterback, you probably have to give a little bit more of yourself to the team. You can't be who you want to be all the time. Like, I'm kind of laid back too, and I was that way coming out of college, kind of a shy guy, kind of to myself. But I also knew as a quarterback, you had to give of your personality to the football team, let those guys know that you had their back and that they had your back. And that's what they want. They want to feel that coming from you. And if they don't feel that coming from you, then it's going to create some doubt in your teammates' mind. So I think that's what happened with Kyler a lot, is that he really didn't give that motivation from body language type or whatever that he was a true leader of this football team. And he wasn't going to take a guy, you know, buy his jersey and give him some advice. That just wasn't his personality. As far as the talent was concerned, he was as talented as anybody. But I think they just needed a little bit more out of him from a leadership standpoint in order to really take that team over the top.
1: I appreciate you, Warren. One last question. Were you that kind of guy? Would you grab a guy by the jersey if you had to? And for all the lay people watching and listening, can you explain what it's like knowing that as the face of the franchise, all eyes are on you, every move, everything you say, everything you do at all times?
2: Yeah, you know, that's something I probably wouldn't do with my personality, but I know there are quarterbacks that have done that. And I'm more of a guy that's going to take a guy over to the side one-on-one and talk to him about any problem I might have with him. And, I remember doing that with Chris Carter one time because we had a problem as far as how much he wanted the football and things like that. But nobody ever found out that there was a problem because I took him to the side and we worked the thing out so nobody knew about it. But that's just kind of how I handle things, and everybody has a different way of how they handle adversity, and hopefully it works for them. But you definitely have to show something. You can't just be a guy that comes into work every day, goes to practice, and leaves and goes home every day. That's not what's expected of you as a quarterback either. You're usually going to be the first guy in, the last guy out. You're joking with guys. You're having guys out to dinner certain nights of the week. You're hanging out with different groups on the football team certain times. You have to give a lot more of yourself to show those guys who you are.
1: A legend of the game, a member of the Pro Football Hall of Fame, also a 1989 NFL Man of the Year, Warren Moon. Warren, you sound great. You look great. I'm so glad you and I can get caught up, man. Appreciate you so much, Warren. Thank you so much for doing that. That was great.
2: Yeah, great talking to you again, Jim. Thanks a lot.
1: Good to see you, Warren Moon. Now, that was awesome. That's a Hall of Famer right there. Man, he looks great and sounds great. Your thoughts on that? Telephone number is toll-free, 1-800-636-8686. He played 17 years in the NFL, 5-time Grey Cup champion in the CFL, and a member of the Hall of Fame. Thanks, Alvy, I think. All right, when we come back, your thoughts on that? Also, still ahead, fingers crossed. So far, so good. That was a great conversation. Charles Oakley is supposed to join us next hour. We'll wait on that. If you want to react to anything you've heard so far, go ahead and do so. And yes, Ben and all of San Antonio, I will get to your Spurs. You're in the NBA Finals. The Knicks have been laying out. They're well-rested. They're ready. I think that matchup is going to be a lot better than I expected. A few weeks back, I would have said, I don't care who New York plays, they're losing. 2 weeks later, I'm going to say, you know what? I like their chances a lot more now than I did 2 weeks ago. Now, do I like them enough to pick them? Let's not get into that just yet. Hour two, straight ahead.
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1: Welcome back into our number two. Once again, our thanks to the Hall of Famer, Warren Moon. Coming up later on this hour, Charles Oakley. He is scheduled. Former Knicks legend, 19-year NBA vet. Knicks, Spurs in the NBA Finals. I've got thoughts on that. We'll get there. In the meantime, let me reset you really quickly. 1-800-636-8686. Some of you Spurs fans were a little frustrated that I did not open the show with that. And the plan was to open the show with that until Les Snead went Les Snead. And, well, Alvy, the alarm. The F them picks alarm.
2: F them picks. F them picks.
1: He did it again.
2: F them picks.
1: And all along, here we are sitting around thinking, oh, it's A.J. Brown Day. For weeks, we've been talking about June 1, cap implications. It's going to be much easier to trade A.J. Brown then than to go to the Patriots. Last couple of days, there's been some bickering back and forth. And then all of a sudden, out of nowhere, this deal apparently gets done. Or is on the verge of being done. So that's what I led with. Spurs fan, I will get to you. But we're still on this topic. Rams going all in. So, from a Rams standpoint, a Rams fan standpoint, I want your thoughts on this. It's not like you haven't seen this before. It's not like the Rams haven't proven that they're all in. We saw it back in 21 when they had the Super Bowl. They make this trade. Then they end up winning it in Rams' house. And they're trying to turn that trick again. But then again, C-Town, it's not like we haven't seen this before. Now, I want to say, you've had your hearts ripped out before, but is that what happened this time?
3: All in.
1: I mean, granted, this is arguably your second best player ever.
4: Cleveland.
1: A first ballot Hall of Famer. A generational talent. I mean, defensive player of the year. Twice. In his prime. And now he's gone. Is it the worst thing ever, or does it make sense on some level to you? You weren't going anywhere with this guy. He wasn't happy being there. You don't want to keep him there if he's not going to be happy being there. And you've got to rebuild this thing. But he is an all-time great. So I'm really curious. C-Town, how do you feel? 1-800-636-8686. I'm here for it. Get up in here and let me know. Good move, bad move. Are you conflicted? Are you sad? Are you angry? One guy already called up and said, I was a season ticket holder since 1977. Great tickets. I didn't renew this year.
4: Done.
1: And that was before the trade. Before I go to the phones, really quickly, this says, Jim, WTF, we need What's Your Beef segment today in C-Town. Just one more BS move by the worst franchise in all of sports. From an owner who screwed over mom-and-pop trucking companies to let's get more picks and build for a future that never comes. That light in the tunnel, C-Town fans, is not daylight. It's a freaking train coming right at you. Don't forget to buy your seat licenses for the new stadium that taxpayers are building for Jimmy. Signed, John in Akron.
4: Hey, John.
1: John's not happy. I see you working, John. Jamie in Green Bay weighing in. John in Cleveland confirmed the factory of sadness is hiring again because business is booming.
5: It's all factories.
1: A dad dude fully, quote, knowing the Browns, they move Garrett to free up cash for a Watson extension. Great. That is awesome. All right, 1-800-636-8686. Let's go to the Bay Area. Travis in the Bay Area. Good to have you, Travis. How are you?
6: Doing pretty bad, actually, Jim, being a Browns fan, hearing the news today. You know, that's terrible. I've been a fan since the late 70s. I've been through the cardiac kids, you know, ups and downs, Elway, all that heartbreak. And then we've got arguably the best player in the NFL, not just defense. Arguably the best player in the NFL. Thought we were going to lose him a couple years ago, but then they re-sign him to this $300 million some contract. So I'm like, all right, good. There is some intelligence in the organization. Then they pull off, you know, the creep trade. What the hell was that about? This guy is just single-handedly dismantling the Browns, man. I mean, I think you spoke to this in an episode in the past about owners who don't really want to win. It's like being an owner of the franchise. It's like a status thing in the good old boys club. And I think that's what this Haslam guy is. He has no intention of winning. I mean, seriously, look at the moves. Look at the past 5 years, let alone the past 10. Tell me what this guy has done that made you believe that he wants to win. You know, we say it, you say it all the time, you know, all in to win. You know, this guy's all in for himself, man, to lose. He doesn't give a crap about the franchise. And it's sad being a lifelong Browns fan, moving across the country, still rooting for the Browns. Man, I give up. I give up on these sorry clowns. You're right, that other caller. They probably are going to extend Watson's contract, get rid of Shador, get rid of Gabriel, bring in, who knows, Mason Rudolph when the Steelers let go of him, some crap like that. But anyway, that's what I got to say, Jim. Great interview with Warren Moon. I watched him personally sling that rock against the Browns back in the day. That guy's class. Total class as a quarterback. And Russell Wilson in the Hall of Fame, Jim. If that happens, then you might as well let them all in the Hall of Fame. Doug Williams needs to be in there before Russell Wilson. If that guy gets in there, that loses the credibility to the Hall of Fame. I'm out.
1: My man, Rakim Travis. Way to go, dude. That's how it's done.
6: Rakim.
1: A little bit longer than I normally would like, but that's how it's done. That guy's just like, take. Rack me, I'm done. Deal. Well done, Travis. Appreciate it.
3: Now I'm done.
1: Sorry that that's how that went. All right, so you know what he did? He reset one of my takes, and I have said this for years and years. You might not think so, but not every single owner is in it to win it. For one reason, it's very expensive to win it. Not every owner is in it to win it. I mean, they don't want to be losers. They don't want to be embarrassed. Certainly they want to win, but not all are as committed to winning as some of the others. I mean, look around the NFL. Look at any professional league. We know who's in it to win it. Is there any doubt at all that the LA Rams are going to do whatever they can to win it? No. They've already proven it when they moved Jared Goff and they brought Matthew Stafford in. They've already proven it again right now, today, by making the move that they made. Without question, they're in it to win it. So I want to add to something that I've said and that he just said that he reset. He said, Jim, you've said it yourself. Not every owner is in it to win it. Like Haslam. Look at that clown. He's not in it to win it. All right, here's where we make another distinction. There are some that are in it to win it. They just don't know how. They're just not good organizations. I think Haslam actually wants to win. He just doesn't know how to. How can you say he doesn't want to win when he gave the creep the biggest contract in league history and guaranteed all that money? He clearly wanted to win. And he thought that that guy was the difference between them winning it all or not, or mattering or not. Whatever he thought it was, I think the guy was in it to win it. I think on some level, he still is in it to win it. It's just not that good an organization, or a good organization at all. Not based on what we've seen, right? So there are some that are not in it to win it. There are some that are in it to win it, but don't know how and are not well run. And then there are some that are in it to win it that are great organizations. And we see it in all sports. The Rams are a great organization. They're in it to win it. I'm not saying this is a SoCal or an LA native. And like it or not, it's a fact. The Dodgers are a great organization. They're in it to win it. I'll give you an example before you call me a homer. The Angels are not a great organization. And they're not in it to win it because Artie Marino himself said that winning is not even in the top five list of things that matter to fans. I mean, in effect, he's almost like, why do I care about winning? They don't even care about winning. They just want to come someplace where it's safe, where it's cost effective, and where there aren't a bunch of rats. Oh, well, strike that. Two T's. They just want to know that they can come to the yard and not see any possums running around. Never mind that. Strike that. There's the possum if you're watching on the stream. Had something like that happen in our house yesterday. Some downstairs, and luckily it was not a possum. That's not me holding up that possum. I think that's Andy Reid, I think. No, so I'm in the house yesterday downstairs, and DJ's upstairs, and DJ opens up the door and says, Jimmy! Again, DJ is one of like five people in the world who call me Jimmy still. Nothing like, I don't want to give my age, because some of you idiots will say, hey, Alvy, how come you didn't run the host? Let's just say that I'm far enough down the road that probably I should not still be a Jimmy, but I am too Jano. Jimmy, there's a bird in the house. I'm like, oh, there's a bird in the house. I have questions. I have questions. What kind of bird? How big of a bird? And how did said bird get into the house? Is there a defect in our country home? Like, for instance, when we had that house back in the day in Montana, because you were literally in the mountains at like 7,000 or 8,000 feet, at that elevation, there were always, quote, critters up in the attic. Like, I'd be lying there in bed at night, not here. We'd play a game like Guess the Critter, because you'd be running around and scratching, and I never knew exactly what was up there, but I expected it. Where we live now is kind of country, but I don't expect a bird to be in the house. I said, DJ, how did said bird get in the house? I had the doors open. Just went a little errand. Yeah, but you let a little bird in. And now how are we going to get that bird out? Meanwhile, the poor bird is like smashing off the mirrors and the glasses and the windows. And I'm like, this is why you can go ahead and turn the air conditioning on. We don't need natural air, because now we have a natural bird smashing into things. Anyway, why do I digress? The angels made me think of that. At least a possum did not get in our master bedroom. Just a bird. 1-800-636-8686. Rome. Miles had enough. And who could possibly blame him for wanting to leave? I'll say the same take as I did for Njoku. Quote, the organization squandered this man's career, and I wish him the best in LA. I hope he gets a ring and doesn't hit any more quarterbacks with their own helmets. Mike from Cleveland. It's reasonable. I mean, that's reasonable. The guy gave you everything. Now, I'm not saying that he didn't misstep a few times, but there's no doubting that that's a generational talent. That's a transcendent player. Other than Jim Brown, arguably the greatest player you've ever had in franchise history. Not only the best defensive player in the NFL right now, maybe the best player in the NFL right now, coming off a career year, and the Rams got him in his prime, and he's under contract. This guy's got a different angle. Ian writes, Jim, I'm super pumped for that trade. Burrow had more problems with the Browns than any team in the division. It was because of one guy, Garrett. Ian and the Natty. Right. So this guy's wrecking shop. But for who? For what? Yeah, I mean, yeah, he's going to have a yellow jacket one day. Yes, he's made a ton of money. But what's he have to show for it? Five wins, four wins? Now, you put that same guy on the Rams. You put that same guy in the NFC West. Man, that's going to be really interesting. Now what? Now, you had Seattle, the defending champs. I bet Sam Darnold is not very happy about this development. You've got the Niners. I bet James Kelly is not happy about that development. Nor my guy Brock Purdy. Man, the most dominant division in the NFL just got all the more intriguing. And then what happened to A.J. Brown Day? So much for that. Drago Wolf, 920. Jim, if the best thing about Cleveland is Drew Carey, then that's all we need to know. Darren in Green Bay, he's not wrong. But the thing about that is Drew Carey's not the best thing about Cleveland. I've been to Cleveland many, many, many times. Believe me when I tell you, there are lots of things better about Cleveland than Drew Carey. Now, if that were true, If that was the best thing about Cleveland, then that'd be fair. This dude. See what I mean? See what I mean about you, V? It's not that hard, V. You can do this every time. Jimothy, it's clear why the Rams are doing what they're doing. Getting Stafford back, trading for McDuffie, and now acquiring Myles Garrett. Snead is clearly doing all of this in response to our Vikings getting Kyler Murray. Can't wait for week one. V and the Fee. V, even though they are our Vikings, I don't think that's why they made that move. And finally, one more. Hedstrom Bacon. So glad you're back in the captain's chair, pimp. Signed, your microphone, currently rocking a cervical collar after being choked for 3 hours on Friday.
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1: Hey, man, Brian Weber can do whatever the hell he wants when he comes in here. It's his show. His show, out his mic. Here. Even if that means strangling and sucking the life out of my microphone.

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2: 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Or will San Antonio continue its championship legacy? 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

0: saying earlier, we all expected this to be A.J. Brown Day because we've all been talking about this and expecting June 1. Everybody had it circled on their calendar. Well, it is now officially A.J. Brown Day. Adam Schefter posts. ESPN sources, the Eagles are trading Pro Bowl wide receiver A.J. Brown to the Patriots for a 2028 first-round pick and a 2027 fifth-round pick that is the better of New England's two fifths. The deal that has been speculated on for weeks now finally is happening. Browns and Patriots head coach Mike Vrabel are reuniting. All right, a few thoughts on that. I thought it was interesting that Warren Moon said, I'm not sure what's going on between Jalen Hurts and A.J. Brown, but in my opinion, and I'm paraphrasing what Warren Moon said when he came on the program, when you have a player that good, you got to find a way to work it out. If it's a football thing, you have to find a way to work it out. Now, if it's not a football thing and it's something other than that, maybe it can't be worked out. But players like that are too hard to find, and you work it out if you can. He said, I would do everything in my power to work that out. So the second thought I have on that, Howie Roseman was able to get a first-round pick. Able to get a first-round pick, but a 2028 first-round pick. And then a 2027 fifth-round pick, which is the better of the Pats' two fifths. And as mentioned, A.J. Brown is reunited with Mike Vrabel. And we know the Patriots had an enormous need at wide receiver. So it is A.J. Brown Day. Except that it's really Myles Garrett Day. It's actually really Les Snead Day. F them picks. So that deal's done. And this is the new F them picks alarm.
1: F them picks.
0: Albie's got
1: F them picks.
0: A whole shelf of alarms now. All right, so not that this has surprised anybody at all, but your reaction? Here's my reaction. I'm not even going to say who won. We all won. We all won because it's over. Yay! We can stop waiting until June 1, June 1, June 1, June 1. The breathless anticipation of something that we all knew was going to happen. Who won? We all won. It's over.
2: Hip, hip, hooray! Hip, hip, hooray! Hip, hip, hooray!
0: AJ got what he wanted. He's out. Jalen got what he wanted, I would imagine. AJ's out. We got what we wanted. We can stop talking about this now and speculating. And Yahoo Sports, we also posted this. Drake May has his WR1 in New England. He's got that all right. And a much tougher schedule this year. So we'll see what happens. And we'll see how Mike Vrabel returns. We've seen him lately when addressing the press. Not that same swag that he had prior to. Haunted 00 horse. Are you kidding? Now we are talking about A.J. Brown and not my Spurs on Saturday? Come on. Sign that San Antonio dude. That's actually kind of fair. What can I do, man? What can I do? What can I do other than the Shield continues to dunk over the association? Of course, the Shield in the offseason is dunking on the association prior to the finals. That tells you all you need to know about both those things. Quote, signed that San Antonio dude. Well, Charles Oakley is coming up. That'd be another dunk, right? If we're talking nothing but Knicks basketball in the next segment and still not the Spurs. All right, so let me give you a little bit of what you want. San Antonio dude. I've been saying the same thing about Wemby for years now. That this dude is the future face of the NBA. Well, we can rip the word future right out of that. Because right now that unicorn has officially arrived as the main attraction of the NBA. The alien invasion of the association is fully underway. And yes, even at Madison Square Garden, even at the world's most allegedly famous arena, Wemby is going to be the biggest star and the biggest attraction. Now, Knicks fans not going to agree, but everybody else here on planet Earth will. Now, the job is not done. Obviously not done, and far from it. And I don't want to shortchange the rest of the Spurs either, because they came up every bit as huge as Wemby did in Game 7. Looking at you, Stephon Castle. Looking at you, Dylan Harper. Like, how about that dude? Looking at you, Julian Champagne. looking at you, Luke Kornet. You could tell the entire team knew exactly how big Game 7 was and how massive it was to slay the Thunder. You can just tell by the way they celebrated. They celebrated like they won the damn Larry O. There were tears. There was that Larry O energy. I'm positive nobody has ever been so happy to win the Oscar Robertson Trophy. And no offense to Oscar. Love Oscar. Had him on back in the day. My man can be pretty tough. I don't want to insult Oscar. I don't want to get on the wrong side of Oscar. I don't even know if he knew that the trophy existed. Well, he probably knew. Anyway, the trophy's only existed for 3 years. So really nobody even knew what that was. But Wemby and the Spurs celebrated like the Big O trophy was the Larry O trophy. Usually it's not the greatest look. Usually it's a big red flag. Usually if you make any other game your Super Bowl that isn't actually the Super Bowl, it's not going to go well. In this case, though, I kind of get the reaction and the celebration because they knew they had to get through the Thunder to get where they wanted to go. And I know the Thunder probably seemed like an insurmountable obstacle at times. So I understand the double rainbow guy level of hysterics after knocking those dudes off.
3: Oh my God.
0: Especially on the road in Game 7.
3: Oh, my God. Woo!
0: That's Wemby.
3: Oh, no,
0: it's not. That's the double rainbow guy. Anyway, the Spurs couldn't really arrive until they showed that they could beat the Thunder. Wemby couldn't truly take over as the face without showing that he could best SGA. San Antonio pushed past both those obstacles on Saturday night. Let's just hope they still have something left for the finals, because you know the Knicks will have plenty in the tank for them. They've been off. Now, I've been saying that I think that both West teams are better. My early lean is still the Spurs, but only slightly. And as I mentioned, a couple of weeks back, I wouldn't have thought the Knicks had any shot against either one of those teams. Now I think they do. Now I think they do, because I think they'll be extremely well rested. And as we all know, they're playing their best ball in, I don't know, pretty much forever. Meanwhile, the Spurs barely got past a Thunder team that clearly was not at full strength, and they had to go all out, and they had to go 7 games to get there. So as impressive as the Spurs were, I can't just ignore that the Thunder were effectively without their second-best player in the series, even when he was on the court. Well, technically, the Thunder were without their second and third-best players. I mean, technically second, third, and fourth, maybe, but definitely second and third. Even though their third best player was on the floor, you wouldn't know he was on the floor, but he was. And he played 33 minutes. Of course, I'm talking about Chet Holmgren. Chet, my dude, the hell happened to you? Actually, I can answer that. The complete and total demolition of your basketball reputation. That's what the hell happened to you on Saturday night. And really, before then. But Saturday night especially, those may have been the most invisible, lowest impact 33 minutes you will ever see from a 7'1" dude in a Game 7. It's almost impossible to be that big and at the same time that invisible. But yeah, pulled it off. The guy took 2 shots and no shots after the first quarter. 0.0 shots for the final 3 quarters of a Game 7 at home with a trip to the finals on the line as the defending champs. How the hell else? How could you lose track of a 7-foot human being? How does a 7-footer become invisible? Well, that's how. And this dude was a third-team All-NBAer. It's not like this guy was running around making hustle plays or finding other ways to beat the other guy or crashing the boards either. He only pulled down 4 rebounds in those 33 minutes where he was refusing to shoot or contribute on offense. He spent most of the Thunder offense literally just hiding in the corner. Like, hopefully the ball won't find me. I mean, I wish I was exaggerating about any of this. I wish I was some kind of hot take machine, but I'm really not. He was that much of a disaster. He was mostly a ghost on the floor, and I think I know why. I think I know the exact moment that it happened. I think I know the exact moment that Chet's soul left his body in that game. And I think it was this moment.
3: If a guard runs into a pick and roll, there's probably going to be an advantage somewhere.
4: Moves to the basket. Hoops and waiting. Brett Yarlin throws it on his head.
5: How about the give and go and then back cut?
0: Now I'm done. Natty night. Now I'm done. Not even 3 minutes into the game, and Chet was already on a poster. Or was it a milk carton? As always, yes. But the big dude never made it off the mat after that moment, and he absolutely no-showed this game, and that no-show doomed any chance they had. And the even bigger problem for the Thunder to me is that it's not the first time that guy has come up small in the clutch. And another big problem is that Wemby certainly seems to be Chet's kryptonite, as Jera would say. And it's a pretty massive problem for Wemby to be Chet's kryptonite, because presumably the Thunder need Chet to spend the better part of the next decade matching up with Wemby, or at least trying to. That's why suddenly the Thunder have some major, major questions as Chet's massive extension is set to kick in starting next season, which I'm sure all Thunder fans are really excited about because that's going to put them over the second apron. Yeah, I don't think they're getting their money's worth. I don't think they're getting an ROI based on that. All right, so I want to finish that thought, but I want to break right now. Charles Oakley is joining me next. I have more thoughts on the Spurs. I have more thoughts on the Thunder. We're definitely talking Knicks next with a former Knicks legend. 1-800-636-8686 is your number. Get up in here. Charles Oakley is scheduled to join us on the other side of this.
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7: 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Vegas Golden Knights, Carolina Hurricanes. Whose names will be forever etched on hockey's holy grail? The Stanley Cup Finals, Game 1, tomorrow night, Westwood One Sports.
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1: 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Lots of different ways to consume the product. Also, I want to finish some thoughts on the Thunder and the fact that nobody outside of OKC is unhappy that they're not moving on. And I just think it's curious because inherently, if you look at the guys on that team, they're not bad guys at all. They're not bad guys. Inherently, that's not a really hateable team the way people hate them. I'll finish that thought momentarily, but right now we are joined by a former NBA power forward. He played 19 years in the league with the Bulls, the Knicks, the Raptors, the Wizards, and the Rockets. He played in the 1994 NBA Finals with the Knicks. He was an all-star that year, a two-time all-NBA defensive team selection. I'm talking about Charles Oakley. Charles, it is awesome to run you down. Oak, how you doing, dude?
2: Good. How you doing, Jim? Good to be back on the show.
1: Man, it's great to have you back on the show. Oak, you look like a million as always. Let me first ask you, as the Knicks get ready to face the Spurs in the NBA Finals, let me ask about your former team. What has impressed you the most about what Jalen Brunson and his teammates have done so far in this amazing playoff run?
2: Well, first of all, after the Atlanta series, they took care of Atlanta, Philly and Cleveland just like a slice of cake. You didn't see no kind of toughness from Philly or Cleveland, but I think they're showing that they ain't got Mike Brown's system down. They playing well together. The ball moving, the defense outstanding. Then they making their threes. And they on a hot streak, so I hope they continue.
1: Talking to Charles Oakley, you know, you mentioned Mike Brown. Mike Brown gets a shot. And, man, he was put in a tough spot, right? Because Tom Thibodeau gets fired after getting to the conference finals. So anything short of that is going to be disappointing. And Mike Brown's got them in the NBA Finals. Why do you think they've responded so well to Mike Brown? Why has he made such a difference?
2: Well, I think that you watch how they coach on the sideline, how they make adjustments. When other teams sub, they got one of the coaches run up to Mike and try to give advice, like, should we bring another guy in or play who we got? But I think that he brought a lot more energy. He let it flow. And I think that late in the season, people still wonder, can they get it done? And when they got to the playoff, like I said, they changed some things up, the ball moving. They brought Town up to a high pick and roll. He accepted his challenge for his, like, pick and roll pop. And most guys, centers can't check him. He can make the three. But like I said, Bridges and step his game up hard, always bring the energy. And Brunson is the ace of spades, playing spades.
1: Talking to Charles Oakley, I'm so glad you mentioned Hart. I was going to ask you about him. Like, Josh Hart is now a fan favorite at MSG because the guy will do anything necessary, right, to help his team win. I mean, he's all about the team. He's committed. He'll go to the boards. I want to ask you, Oak, does he have an old-school feel to his game in your mind? Like, would he have fit in well with some of the better teams that you played on with his mindset and his approach?
2: Yes. I think he can play in our area, this area, but he was just special. I know that you know, when he come out there, you know, people like, you know, he bring a lot of energy, getting a lot of loose balls, second shots. And I like the way on transition, how he attacked the rim when it's 2-on-1. And he make the team suck in. If not, he can kick it out for a three. But, hey, he's great to play beside Brunson. You know, they went to school together. And you can see, and Bridges, they know where to be when Brunson penetrate or whatever on the court. And them guys really playing hard. They playing good together. And, they on a roll.
1: They're on a roll. I was going to ask you about that. So not only are they on a roll, Oak, they're on the greatest roll in the history of the league for an 11-game stretch. How much of that is them being that good right now? And then how much of that kind of goes back to your point, who they beat in the last two series?
2: Well, somebody asked me a question the other day, and I said about tanking. And I said, it's 20 bad teams in the league, maybe 20, 25, 28. So my thing is, he's like, what team tanking? So you still got to have guys – 18 in the West, 18 to E in the playoff, and you got to play a tanking team. So what they've done to Philly and Cleveland is really embarrassing to their cities. I never heard of two teams you close out by 30 and 40 points, you know, 50 in Atlanta. Like, that's unheard of in this day and age. But like you said, we're going to see in the next series. I think they're going to still have a lot of high intensity. I think San Antonio got a lot of good athletes. They got the big joker with them, Whitney, and I think it's going to be a great series. And I think they can take it in six.
1: Ooh, Charles Oakley joining us. Hey, Oak, listen, their teams, look, if you get beat by a better team, you get beat by a better team. But to your point, losing by 30 or 40 is something totally different. If you, Charles Oakley, had been in either one of their locker rooms and they were getting their asses kicked like that, how would you have handled that?
2: Oh, something would be said. I mean, the guys had to look themselves in the mirror, had to get out of the shower, look themselves in the locker room. Hey, we can lose, but we ain't going to get embarrassed losing. Maybe two or three possessions, not 30, 40, 50 points. That shows you how weak the league is and how bad the talent is, really, in the NBA.
1: All right, so what about the finals? I mean, it's a game of matchups. It's always been a game of matchups. Wemby is a different dude now. How do you see the Knicks' bigs matching up with Wemby?
2: You're going to see different guys checking him, even from OG, Mr. Robinson, Cat, they're going to throw bodies at him. And he's not physical yet. He's going to grow into it. But right now, you know, he's going to get his numbers. The thing is, can you slow down Castle and other guys? You know, Harper off the bench. They got a good supporting cast. They're good athletes. They play well together. And, you know, I said OKC. Yeah, they got SGA, but San Antonio got three or four guys can be a different every night.
1: See, exactly right. They've got athletic guys. They've got guys that are not afraid of the moment. In fact, if I flip that thing on its head, Oak, what about the matchup, say, Castle and Jalen Brunson? How do you see that matchup going?
2: Well, I think Brunson is going to have some guys that, you know, like I said, going to be long, athletic. But Brunson's just good with the ball. I mean, no matter who you put on, he's going to get his shot off. But they're going to try to wear him down. They're going to send guys at him, make him make passes. But he's been playing smart in the playoff. And like I said, he's giving the ball up. And that's the thing that was in the past was, you know, he holding the ball too long, but now he's moving the ball. So every time he moved the ball, you see in the playoff, somebody came with a good shot. And hope they continue. But it's going to be a good series. It's going to be like, you know, the guards play guards. And I think that Brunson going to have to average at least 26, 27 this series to be successful.
1: Charles Oakley joining us. Oak, is this the best? I'm going to be careful how I ask you this. Is this the best Knicks team you've seen?
2: I mean, probably what Brunson's doing as a leader, I can give him that, yes. Because I see him in the huddles. I see stuff he do off the court, how the guys stick together. I mean, what I've seen over my years in New York before, I give him the credit for, they might be the best team. I know we had a good team. Teams always said, well, you couldn't beat us. But you got to give them their flowers. They playing great together. And they got, you know, OG is a wild card, and he playing well since he came back. And they got the guys off the bench coming in, McBride and, Robinson. I know his pinky fingers broke, but he don't shoot free throws or jumpers, so he's going to bring energy and defense.
1: Talking to Charles Oakley, you know, Oak, what's so interesting what you just said about Brunson, his ability to lead, right? I mean, like, we know he's clutch as hell. We know he's going to get to his spot, get his shot, get his buckets. But he's a leader, man. He's tough. The guy's tough, but he's 6'2". I got a question for you. If a guy that size can lead from the front the way he did, totally different deal. But when you played with Patrick Ewing, was he that kind of a leader? Was he the kind of guy that can motivate other guys?
2: No, he wasn't that kind of leader. He was just a big guy. He was the money man. He was our best player on the team. But, I mean, I tell everybody, that's because you have a 25 and did 10. That don't mean you're a leader. I mean, just I'm be consistent with that. I played with him for 10 years. I seen everything here and there. He was a guy, you know, he showed up to work. I give you that. But he wasn't the leader.
1: What is that? I mean, if you're the guy and you've always been the guy and everybody's looking at you as the guy, how did he not show up like that in the NBA? Like, for instance, in college, would you have said he was a good leader?
2: Who?
1: Ewing.
2: No, he wasn't a good leader.
1: See, he was never a good leader. He was never a good leader.
2: He wasn't a good leader. I mean, fans get mad at me because I said he wasn't a good leader. I mean, it's part of the game. Everybody that averaged 30 points wasn't a good leader. It's okay.
1: I'm not mad at you. You played with him. You would know. I'm not mad at you. I'll tell you what I am mad at.
2: A lot. We shouldn't be taking this person. Was he a leader? No, he wasn't a leader. But we're not taking his skill away from him as being a player.
1: Right.
2: You know, Barkley wasn't a leader neither. I mean, a lot of guys played out here wasn't leaders. They just got their numbers. They were number guys.
1: Talking to Charles Oakley, they were numbers guys. I'll tell you something that I am not happy about. Hey, Oak, is there... You're a great. You're a Nick great. Are you going to be in that building for game three?
2: No, they're not letting me in the building. It's, hey, Jim, it's bad. I was in Atlanta. I went to a game, and I went to a game in Cleveland. Them guys cannot speak to me when the owner's around. It's bad. How can you play with someone for 10 years, and when you see them, been to my mother's house 25, 30 times, we've been in the trenching. I mean, it shouldn't be about money. It shouldn't be about he paying you this and that. You can't speak to me? And a lot of fans get mad at why he should speak to you because you said he wasn't a leader. He ain't got nothing to be about being a leader. I went to war with him no matter if he was the leader or not. I still went to war with him.
1: I want to be clear about this, Oak. What we're talking about is when you were in Cleveland, you saw Patrick Ewing and even John Starks, right? And then
2: Allen Houston, Walt Frazier. I watched the celebration. I was at the game. I was on the court.
1: And these guys won't communicate with you.
2: I mean, that guy, he's a bully over there. He's running a plantation. I mean, everything he do is a plantation move. Even back when he sent eight guys to jump on me. There's no way in the world that in the sport someone played that 10 years or something like that happened and he didn't get punished for it. The commissioner didn't suspend him or fine him. He was there. It could have been a ride. So he make all the owners look bad, what he's doing now. I mean, I feel sorry for the guys who he paying money. But he shouldn't have that much control. You can't speak to somebody, you know. I heard things about him doing that. Now I see it for myself. It's embarrassing.
1: Charles Oakley, 19 years in the NBA. You deserve better, Oak. You deserve better. My man, I'm out of time, but it is so good to see you and so good to get caught up with you. I appreciate you, Oak. Thanks so much for doing that. So good to see you.
2: I'm around.
1: All right, good. Glad to hear it, Oak. Charles Oakley joining us.
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1: Clones, what do we want when we're craving protein or we need some more energy? 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

0: Nice to have you here. Good to be here on this Monday. I am Jim Rome. All right, so coming off that interview, normally we do an interview and I'll roll into the next segment or into the next hour. And then the interview kind of stands by itself, and then we'll clip it up and we'll put it on social. But then there's certain interviews you have to react to. Because I think, as we know, a lot of the interviews, you don't want to book it this way, and certainly we don't plan on it, but they kind of run together. Today's not an example of that at all. Today we had two great guests. Hall of Famer Warren Moon, who showed up awesome. And then you have Charles Oakley, who showed up great. Now, Oak clearly is not on the same page with James Dolan, clearly, still. But he's not hating on the Knicks. That's not what he came to do. You could tell he was really enjoying this run. You could tell he really respects and enjoys the guys on that team. You could tell he thinks that Mike Brown has done a great job. He had so many positive things to say about the Knicks and the run they're on. But if you know Charles Oakley, you knew he'd keep it real. And among other things, he said after the Hawks series, he said it's embarrassing what happened in the next two rounds. And the team's just laid down. And we're losing by 30 and 40. But then he talked about how well the Knicks play together, especially the Villanova guys, and how well they're playing defensively, and how well they know each other. And then we get to the part again about, well, what about you and the organization? And then he talked about the guys he played with. And obviously, it's so bad. It's so bad that when I said, what are the chances that you'll be in that building for game three on Monday night? He said, none. None. And he said, I'm paraphrasing now, but he said that Dolan is a plantation owner and a bully. And then what he said was, let me tell you, Jim, exactly how it is and how bad it is. That when I went on the road and I was in Cleveland, even the guys that I played with won't engage with me, won't communicate with me, because the other guy's a bully and they know not to. He said, fans get mad at me because I said that Patrick Ewing is not a good leader. He goes, I've been consistent with that. I've always said that. It doesn't mean he wasn't a really good player. He just wasn't a really good leader. He said, let me tell you something. Not everybody is out here to lead. There are a lot of guys out here to get their numbers, but they're not out here to lead. They're not great leaders. And then he brought my guy Chuck into it. He said, Barkley was not a great leader. Ewing was not a great leader. He said, I've always said that. But can you imagine, like Walt Frazier, legendary, iconic Nick, sure, works for the team. But even Clyde, of all guys, can't go up and rap with Oak? Now, I don't know if he's got a personal problem with him or not. I find him really hard to believe. Like, maybe Patrick Ewing doesn't like Oak because Oak says, you know, my man, you're not a great leader. Hey, and by the way, looking at Patrick and him coaching, does he strike you as a great leader? Didn't see it as a coach. Didn't necessarily see it as a player, but don't take my word for it. Take it from a guy who was in the same locker room that went to battle with him. It's just disappointing to me that even the guys, all right, so you have a run-in with the owner and the owner doesn't like you and the owner's a bully and the owner won't let you in. All right. Really unfortunate, but all right. But even the guys you played with won't talk to you because they're afraid of the owner? That's too bad. Again, he's not in here. Charles Oakley's not showing up on a bunch of shows, right? And he's certainly not showing up on shows cracking on the Knicks. He picked the Knicks. He wants them to win. Saying that's too bad. I feel badly for the guy. But Oak's not backing down. 1-800-636-8686. Ian, quote, holy crap, Jim. Get Ewing a body bag. Big Oak just killed him. You even gave him a chance to take it back. He didn't. He did, though, take that car back and run him over again. Now, I didn't give him a chance to take it back. What I said was, all right, he wasn't a great leader in your mind when you played with him. But was he ever? Was he a great leader, for instance, in college at Georgetown? He goes, no. No. Hey, Rome. Just hearing Oak puts a Jeopardy-style question in my mind. I'll take people I'll never mess with for $500. Alex, who is Oak? Eric from the Big Easy. Ward Dolan being a few years younger so Oak could go at him with a clear conscience. I think he just wants to be there for it. I mean, he was watching them on the road.
1: Correct.
0: Hey, kind of sad, right, that he's welcome in opponents' arenas, but not in his own. That's unfortunate. Very Knicks, and not the good Knicks. Kind of puts a damper on this whole feel-good Knicks story, right? Let me tell you about Oak. Oak's the kind of guy that if you hear that and you say, hey, that's not a guy I want to mess with, let me tell you something. The toughest guys in the NBA don't want to mess with Oak. And I mean today's players. Never mind when he played. Nobody messes with Oak. You just know. There's certain guys you want no part of. I can remember back in the day, one NBA player said, look, we know. We all know. We know who will go and we know who won't. We know who will go and not to mess with that person. And we know who fronts like they'll go, but they won't go. He goes, everybody knows you don't mess with Oak. Ever. And especially over things that are really important, like money. You imagine owing Oak money and not paying him back? That'd be a really bad mistake. Imagine losing a bet to Oak and not paying him. I am the twin. Quote, great interview with Charles Oakley. Loved it when he played with the Bulls. Hated when he got traded to the Knicks. Overall, Oakley is a cool stand-up guy. Always standing on business. Oh, hell yes. Always standing on business. I'm Team Oak. I've always been Team Oak. Hey, Rome, we all know that Oak is Oak. He scared more NBA players than Leave It to Beaver reruns. Great talk with Oak. His teammates love him. Maybe not Ewing, but I'm Team Oak. Tough, tough guy. Just, and look how good Oak looks. My man is standing on business.
2: Certainly Duke is Duke.
0: Certainly Oak is Oak. And everybody's terrified of Oak. But not if he respects you.
2: Certainly Duke is Duke. Certainly.
0: That's the guy you want to go to battle with now. V is back for more. Oak thinks I'm not a great leader, but I am a great eater. Hungrily yours, Fatrick Chewing.
3: Fat?
0: No, V, you're back. That's a big suit. I'll give you that.
3: Chew
0: it's a
3: it.
0: Lot of fabric. Fatrick Chewing
3: Fat?
0: Is somewhat clever for you, V. All right, so if you want to react to that interview, either one of the interviews, two icons, Warren Moon and Charles Oakley, 1-800-636-8686. All right, V, the troika, the trifecta. Quote, I'm with Dolan on this one. I'm not a big fan of Oak either. Yours, Sonny Bono.
4: I got you.
0: Haven't seen that, nor have I missed that. And that's not a green light for your John Denver resets either. Anyway, I want to go back and finish my thoughts on the Thunder. But if you want to react to Charles Oakley, go right ahead. Alex Hattie. Good job, dude. So, the Thunder, to me, based on what we saw from Chet Holmgren, they've got some major questions. Now, I'm not saying that Chet is the only one that Wemby has made look bad, especially this postseason. Far from it. But Wemby did make him disappear altogether. Altogether. I've never seen a 7'1" individual in a Game 7 nowhere to be found. Like, they were playing 4-on-5. It was that bad. So, with that massive extension set to kick in starting next year, now what? Now you have some really tough decisions that you have to make. And they had before. You know, when I was talking earlier about some teams want to win, some teams want to win but don't know how to win, some teams are great organizations and they win. The Thunder are a really good organization. I mean, look what they're doing, where they are. Really good organization. So what are they going to do? What are they going to do with that contract? A big, fat contract. That could be real dead weight. I mean, we're talking about a burgeoning dynasty. Could it be over already? Did the Spurs just put an end to that dynasty? I don't know, but I know this. I know this. There is zero sympathy for the Thunder right now. As I mentioned, they're not inherently bad guys at all, but they're coming out of these playoffs pretty much as despised as any team that I can remember, at least in recent memory. And of course, the guy getting the brunt of all that is SGA for his flopping antics. And yes, he does deserve some heat. I understand why it's frustrating to a lot of fans. In fact, the heat on SGA has gotten so hot that I feel like the need to point out that this dude is not a bad dude. Let's not confuse your frustration with the flopping with this guy being a bad dude, a bad seed, a bad guy. He's actually one of the good dudes, honestly. And I give the guy credit for actually taking ownership and accountability for calling a failure what it is. A failure. People don't do this in the NBA anymore. In fact, they do just the opposite, but not SGA. He owned it, straight up.
1: It was a failure. Like, I failed at my goal. Like, I didn't achieve what I wanted to achieve. But through my experiences, I learned the most about myself, and I make the like greatest amount of increases I have in my career when I fail at my goal and don't get what I want. And I look at this no different.
0: There you go. I mean, I shouldn't be giving a guy flowers for ownership and accountability, but since we're seeing less and less and less of that, I give that guy some credit and flowers for ownership and accountability. That should be the standard, but it's not. It's not. Now, that said, I don't condone the flopping. I did defend it for a while, and so I no longer could. I don't condone it. But you know what? That's a good dude and a good leader. That's a guy saying, I failed. He won the MVP award. He got to the conference finals, a game 7, after they won it all, and he still said, but we didn't win it all, therefore I failed. I didn't meet my goal. And how refreshing is that to hear somebody in the NBA acknowledge failure? Somebody taking accountability and ownership for coming up short. Of course they failed. They were the best team all year long. They had the home court. They had the 2-time MVP. And they still couldn't get it done. That's coming up short. That's a failure. So props to him for owning that, for admitting that. You see?
1: It was a failure.
0: Point blank. Not pointing the finger, not saying, it's a great year, we'll be back. Could have easily said that. It's a great year, it's disappointing, we'll be back. No, he went with the F-bomb. It's a failure. You see LeGramps. He didn't try to hit us with the reasons why the season was not a disappointment.
3: Not looking at
0: Joel Embiid. That's for damn sure. SGA did not try to tell us, for me, this was a success.
5: For me, this was a success.
0: Even though he won his second MVP in a row, he didn't say that. You see, Giannis, there is such a thing as failure in sports.
6: There's no failure in sports.
0: All these icons, these Hall of Famers, these legends saying, I think he was a success. I don't see any failure. There's no failure in sports. What kind of take is there is no failure in sports? Why is there even a scoreboard then?
7: See, we have data you guys don't have.
0: Oh, then there's that guy. You have data that we don't have. And our data tells us we won.
8: I like to hold my timeouts.
0: Analytically, we won 2 of the first 3 games. Oh, analytically. See, at least say what you will about SGA. At least he's not running any of that bull crap out there. He's owning it.
1: I failed.
0: I'm the guy. I'm the leader on this team. I failed. And they did a hell of a job against him, didn't they? Defensively. That does not bode well, I don't think, for Jalen Brunson, that they were able to do that good of a job defensively on SGA, but at least SGA owned it. So where does that leave us now with, say, the Giannis sweepstakes? Did that not just get a little more interesting, or a lot? Because now the Thunder have to seriously consider Giannis, I think. Now, in Giannis, you're getting a 30-something guy, wrong side of 30. But what, you're going to go to war with Chet Holmgren against Wemby? How's that going to go? Wemby. How did that just go? He couldn't even get a shot up in the last three quarters of that game. So if you're OKC, and again, great organization, they're loaded. They've got draft picks. They can offer a haul to Milwaukee that nobody else can. Now, of course, you're going to have to include Holmgren, and then the Bucks would have to pick up that contract. Whatever happens this offseason, reality for the Thunder is they have to get better. They just got passed up by a younger team that didn't have a bad night and lose. They just were bypassed by a younger team with the face of the NBA. And it's going to be awfully hard for them to get better with their current situation financially.